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evening and welcome in to Charlie's Corner live here on 99.1 The Sports Animal. I'm your host, Charlie Collier, and I'm here with you for the next hour on the Sports Animal airwaves as we take you through everything from week four in college football. We are a third of the way through the regular season, or at least most teams are a third of the way through the amount of games they will play this season. Last Saturday in September has come and gone. Let's start things off like we always do, winners and losers from week four. And it starts with our winners, and it starts with Jake Dickert and Wake Forest. Big win for the Deacon Demons this weekend as they go to Louisville in front of a packed house, a Louisville team riding high, number 16 ranked Cardinals, and they pull off a 30-27 win. Not a fluke, in my opinion, at all, either. A 9-win team last year with a highly rated defense. Now they add Gio Lopez. Now they add receiver Carlos Hernandez into that fold. Hernandez coming back, rather. He had a big, you know, 9-reception game, was just shy of 200 yards. It's given the offense some juice to pair with that defense. You saw the potential of Wake in the second half comeback they tried to mount against Miami. But look, Jake Dickert is a guy that's making himself some money and making it quickly at Wake Forest, coming off of 8 wins at Wazoo during the whole Pac-12 collapse. A Wake team that had 1/3 the budget of Louisville, and now for the Cardinals, they have to be perfect the rest of the year if they want to make the playoffs. Just has to be disappointing for Louisville coming off of that SMU win with an easy schedule, setting yourself up in the driver's seat to potentially play Miami in the ACC championship game. Wake Forest said, not so fast. That is typical Jeff Brohm. That has been the story his entire Louisville tenure. Every time they've been able to come up with one of their big wins, they followed it up the next week laying an egg. You know, most notably, the Tyler Shuck here followed up a win against Notre Dame with a loss to a Stanford team that finished well below 500. And, you know, I think Jeff Brohm honestly overrated as a coach. And honestly, Tyler Shuck's play in the NFL maybe further discredits Brohm. Winner number two from the weekend, it's Florida, and it's Buster Faulkner. I don't think anybody had a better Saturday than the Florida Gators. A 52-28 win over then number 4-ranked Ole Miss. You knew that was kind of a weird game for Ole Miss. You know, it's hard to get up a third time in 4 weeks like that, but Florida's also just good. John Summerall, major win in the coaching cycle, hiring Summerall for Florida. You know, you almost wonder if it's going to work out better for them than if they would have landed Lane Kiffin like they tried to. John Summerall is just one of those guys. He fits the mold of some of the coaches we've seen rise meteorically quickly the last couple of years, this decade, rather. For John Summerall, in 2 years as the head coach at Troy, he won 2 Sun Belt championships. In 2 years at Tulane, he reached the American Conference championship game twice. He won one. He earned a college football playoff bid. And now in his 4+ seasons as head coach, he is 46-12. 46-12. I mean, that's an impressive record, especially given where he's been at, you know, taking over 3 schools that needed him to kind of help retool things. So, you know, impressive for John Summerall. Florida's got to be feeling good. And Buster Faulkner, too. I think very clear how good of a play caller he is when you see, you know, Georgia Tech struggling this year, but also just what Florida's been able to do on the ground. He's helped Jaden Baugh turn into a Heisman candidate. 52 points on Saturday with 8 completions past the line of scrimmage. Winner number 3 from week 4 in college football. Stick with me on this one. It is Montana fans. Yes, FCS Montana. Little revenge as they get the last laugh, Bobby Hoke. You recognize that name? Maybe, maybe not. He was the longtime head coach of Montana, led the Grizzlies to a 13-12 record last year, and then retired after the season, citing college football no longer being enjoyable. Of course, that perhaps seemed to be a bold-faced lie, because 5 days later, he took the Illinois defensive coordinator job, had Montana fans up in arms. They felt he was dishonest, and well,
After just four games, he has now been fired as the Illinois defensive coordinator. I think that definitely getting some chuckles out in Montana. Winner number four from the week, it's Cowbell. Mississippi State in a big ranked matchup with Missouri under the lights. Of course, they get the 7-point victory. Kamario Taylor continues to look excellent. But what I'm talking about is the Cowbell. I know it annoys some people. I love it. I can't get enough. I think it's one of those just cool, unique things that makes college football special. And on Saturday, a collection of 41,819 cowbells all were rang at the same time as Guinness was in attendance, broke the Guinness World Record for simultaneous ringing in the Bulldogs' win. They took it away from the Milwaukee Admirals, a minor league hockey team. And then our last winner of the weekend, it's Iowa, it's Kirk Ferentz, and more than anything, it is football karma. Last second touchdown pass from Hank Brown to Reese Vandersee gets the win for the Hawkeyes as they top Michigan in the Big House. A dramatic finish, an 11-play drive to win it. Iowa wins 20-19, and looked like they were going to potentially run out of time, but a Michigan player with 2 seconds left got injured behind the play, had to call a timeout. Iowa gets one last play, throw it to the end zone. Maybe a little karma for what happened with Western Michigan, but more importantly for Iowa, first of all, let's build Kirk Ferentz a statue. I can't get enough of Kirk Ferentz. It brought him to tears. I love seeing it after the win. And this win puts Iowa, whether you like it or not, in a position to make the playoffs, regardless of what they do against Ohio State this weekend. When you look at their schedule, yes, they're hosting Ohio State, but then they have Washington, Minnesota, Wisconsin, Northwestern, Purdue, Illinois, and Nebraska. I'm not saying they're just going to, you know, run through that schedule necessarily. Their offense is not all that explosive, so naturally they're going to be in some one-possession games, but Ohio State this weekend is probably the last game they're not favored in all year long. They've got College Game Day coming for the first time in 20 years. It's great to be an Iowa Hawkeye right now, and happy trails to the Michigan Wolverines. Time for our five losers of week four, and we start with a head coach. It's Blake Anderson, a name you might recognize, former Arkansas State coach, went to Utah State. He is now the head man at Southern Miss. Off to a slow start, 0-3 as a head coach at Southern Miss. And after the game, he was asked at his press conference what Southern Miss, what the Golden Eagles, they could do about slow starts in his first three games. Notably, offense got off to a slow start first half in all three of those affairs. Blake Anderson, quote, "Well, we could quit playing Auburn, UConn, and Tulane." What a gross response. This would have me beyond angry, beyond frustrated if I were a Southern Miss fan. This is the same university that trademarked anyone, anywhere, anytime 30 years ago. And now their head coach is complaining about playing a Tulane team that's 500 and also in the group of five. A UConn team that is 500 and just lost to an average group of five team in Miami that had their backup quarterback playing in Auburn. Give me a break, Blake Anderson. How do you ever expect to do anything of substance at Southern Miss if you lead a team with that kind of loser mentality? This is the same guy that got mad and berated and lectured Utah State's fan base for booing the team after they got drubbed at home by an FCS team. And then he's the same guy that later got fired for allegedly being non-compliant with university rules regarding the reporting of complaints of sexual misconduct. So yeah, just a disastrous coach, disastrous hire for Southern Miss, and he's already lost the fan base. Loser number two from week four, it's Cal. Off-season darlings, and it's quickly turned to a dud. Offensive coordinator in his first time calling plays at this level. And after the game, one of those things where maybe you shouldn't have said it out loud. He admitted, "It's my first time calling plays since 12U football." Yeah, buddy, we can tell, because one of the more electric quarterbacks in the country and Jerron Kuave-Segapula-Tele last year as a true freshman has looked handcuffed this year at the helm for Cal. They dropped another game. Clemson came into their building, an uninspired Clemson team,
and completely dominated them. Just an embarrassing Friday night performance.

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1: Options in the pick six are, I mean, they'd be a 1-3 football team right now. So, look, I liked the Tosh Lupoi hire. You know, they went all in this offseason and surrounded JKS with some talent, but it's been putrid. Loser number three from the weekend for me, maybe a little controversial, but it's the Tennessee Volunteers, the Vols. No shame, right, in losing to number one by three, right? Freshman quarterback, there's no shame in losing a game, the number one team in the country by just 3 points. But unfortunately, feels like a massive wasted opportunity in one of college football's best environments to potentially set yourself up on a playoff path. Look, you know, this is a Tennessee team that's going to see their offense get better, but it's tough to lose a football game where you barely give up more than 200 yards. You have less penalty yardage, a +2 turnover differential. You win the time of possession and score a special teams touchdown. Just given those circumstances, that is a tough loss to swallow. And, you know, it's going to be one of those you perhaps look back at the end of the year and go, man, what if we didn't let that one get away from us? Loser number four, it's Dylan Stewart and just South Carolina football in general. It was a team that looked like they've just quit on their season already against Alabama. But for Dylan Stewart, man, he's losing himself perhaps millions of dollars. Came into the years heralded as one of the nation's best, if not the best, pass rusher, future first-round draft pick. And he showed his immaturity and then some on Saturday night. Threw multiple punches. Finally, one got seen by the referee, got ejected. You know, at one point was being talked to by Shane Beamer and just blatantly ignoring him. And then just went against the entire coaching staff. At one point, just refused to sub out of the game. He was out there on the field. They're trying to put a different edge rusher out there, and he's just refusing to come off. It took three coaches out on the field yelling at him, trying to basically pull him off the field. You know, just acted like, honestly, like a big old baby on Saturday night in Columbia, and he's subsequently been suspended. The team has suspended him indefinitely. The SEC's backed it up, suspending him one game. So that's going to be something he's going to have to answer for when he goes through the NFL draft process, and a lot more questions to answer between now and then. And then our final loser from the week, three straight from the SEC, it is playoff teams that were maybe a little bit of fool's gold last year. Oklahoma and Texas A&M both suffering their second loss of the season, both looking uncompetitive in SEC road games. Oklahoma getting blown out by Georgia, A&M getting blown out by LSU. Both of these teams are in holes that, let's just be honest, they're not going to climb out of this year. With A&M, it's very clear that they just cannot win with Marcel Reed. But the question becomes, how bad can it get? Marcel Reed on Saturday night was 10 of 26 with an interception, comes on the heels of a terrible performance against Kentucky. He's been a turnover machine. He can't run the offense. He is a certified disaster at this point. And I think they're really missing Colin Klein too, who helped kind of coordinate that offense to his strengths. But for LSU, I think they'll be fine still long-term with Mike Elko, but you look at their schedule, and they've got a trip to a ranked Missouri team, a trip to top 10 Alabama, they host Tennessee, they go play at Oklahoma, they have number one Texas. I mean, if this thing bottoms out to 7-5, 6-6, which is entirely possible with how bad they've looked, then Mike Elko is going to have a hard time reestablishing momentum as a program. But if they can just kind of squeak their way out to like 8-4 without this thing completely bottoming out, I think Mike Elko can, you know, go and get himself a better quarterback in the portal and fix some things. But they might just have to bench Marcel Reed. I mean, there were videos of him laughing on the field after the game. Not good there. And things even worse in Oklahoma with John Mateer. Brent Venables said after the game, considered benching John Mateer at half. He's back on the hot seat. He's been on the hot seat multiple times in his Oklahoma tenure already, you know, 6-6 2 years ago. But last year, they're able to pull it back together, ride the defense and some good fortune to a college football playoff berth. But just still failing to fix the offense. It's a disaster.

0: faster. Now the defense getting worse on top of it, and Brent Venables looks like he's out of answers. Might just be a guy that is destined to be one of college football's best defensive coordinators, but nothing more. There's just, I like Brent Venables, but there's just some sort of disconnect with the way he runs his program and the offensive side of the football. And for Oklahoma, you know, just talked about it with Texas A&M, but for Oklahoma, this also has the potential to get much worse. You know, the 9-game SEC schedule comes for everybody. They've got a bye week, but then they've got number 1 Texas, number 24 Kentucky, number 16 Mississippi State, South Carolina, then number 8 Florida, number 9 Ole Miss, A&M, and number 25 Missouri. Who's to say, I mean, is Oklahoma even going to finish 500? Brent Venables might be out after this season, 1 year after getting a contract extension. That's a tough spot to be in if you're Oklahoma. Not a lot of hope right now for either of those fan bases. And that is your winners and losers of week 4. When we come back, more storylines from week 4 in college football. Oregon with a big road win over USC. Indiana looking vulnerable. Some AP poll gripes. Wisconsin with an upset win. A couple of playoff contenders to start taking seriously. And a dumb Steve Sarkisian quote to wrap it all up. Big segment coming back on the other side. See you in 5 minutes here on Charlie's Corner, 99.1, the Sports Animal.
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0: Back here on Charlie's Corner, 99.1, the sports animal. I'm Charlie Collier, your host tonight. 865-896-9900, your number to join the conversation. Diving back in to week four, some of the other big storylines coming out of the week. The Oregon Ducks, in a much-needed performance, they go on the road. They lose Dante Moore, but Dylan Raiola steps up as they beat then-12th-ranked USC 41-27 on the road. Big question coming out of this one for me. Is this the beginning of the end for Lincoln Riley at USC? Or, I mean, did we already have the beginning of the end? This was the year for Lincoln Riley. Started strong the Lincoln Riley era at USC. He took the Trojans to a Pac-12 title game in his first year, but then sputtered through the next three. 9-4 last year, and afterwards, Lincoln Riley declared a window here is opened up for USC. You know, they'd finally gotten their NIL in order. They'd figured out high school recruiting. They'd hit the portal well. They had a returning quarterback in Jaden Maeva. They were coming off the number one class in 2026 from a recruiting standpoint. And now here they are again with more questions than answers early in the season. It was big splash hire in the offseason, getting defensive coordinator Gary Patterson. That's been off to a rough start. Gave up 460 yards to Rutgers last week, 504 to Oregon over the weekend. And you got Ohio State, Indiana, and now a dangerous UCLA team waiting. Lincoln Riley 5-15 against ranked teams, while at USC 2-6 against ranked Big Ten teams in the last two seasons. I don't think Lincoln Riley is going to be able to save himself this time. I do believe that this is kind of his last chance, and this season is heading the way of previous seasons for Lincoln Riley. For Oregon, though, got to feel a lot better about this football team. You know, a lot of questions for the Ducks, lost both coordinators and really looked poor against Oklahoma State in a week two loss that was coming off of week one where they didn't play great against Boise State. I think the season has given us more clarity now that the Oklahoma State game was not the fluke. Tulsa, Oklahoma State was the fluke game. This is an Oklahoma State team that's legit. You know, I've been beating the drum for him this offseason, but the import of Drew Mestemaker with Caleb Hawkins and Wyatt Young and Eric Morris, they figured it out. I think we're going to look back at Tulsa, Oklahoma State as perhaps the biggest head-scratcher from this season. It kind of reminds me of it was 2-3 years ago when Kansas State had a really good football team but lost to Tulane early in the year. I think that's how we're going to look back at Oklahoma State because I think they're a legitimate playoff contender, and they proved that this weekend again at West Virginia. So I think Oregon's fine, and honestly, even without Dante Moore, the Oregon quarterback rehabilitation center seems to be strong because Dylan Raiola looked legit. He's going to be a guy that is going to show up on a lot of first-round mock drafts now heading into next season, or maybe even this offseason, depending on how long Dante Moore is out and what it looks like. Other takeaways from week four, a game that maybe under the radar just because it happened on a Friday night, but Indiana barely escapes past Northwestern with a 29-23 win. think Indiana is still a great football team. Don't get me wrong. But they're not the same wagon, and it's Josh Hoover that's going to hold them back. He was off target on 20.7% of his throws and averaged just 6.9 yards per attempt, despite being pressured just 5 times on Friday per True Media. I mean, you can go back and watch that game, watch the film. He misses Charlie Becker for 2 wide open touchdowns. I mean, that's the difference in sweating it out against Northwestern or comfortably winning that football game. He's been missing opportunities each week. You know, he's taking care of the ball for now, but to me, it's wild, honestly, that a coach with the status of Kurt Cignetti looked at Josh Hoover, looked at a guy that was remarkably average at TCU and had 13 picks last year and said, yeah, that's our guy. You know, I think maybe Kurt Cignetti's ego coming back to bite him. Talked about how Josh Hoover, his best friends are going to be a good run game and a great defense. Well, I mean, the run game was great and the defense was solid too, and yet only beat Northwestern by 6. I think David Braun's doing a good job with that team, but I don't think Josh Hoover's the guy. And honestly, seems somewhat disrespectful to what Fernando Mendoza was able to accomplish last year to think that Josh Hoover could just step right in and get you back to a national championship game. I think Indiana, probably a playoff team, not the toughest Big Ten schedule, but Josh Hoover's not a quarterback that's going to win a playoff game. Other takeaways from week 4, can we stop ranking Missouri in the AP poll? Can we stop it? Missouri is 0-6 team against teams that are over 500 in SEC play in Eli Drinkwitz's Mizzou tenure, and yet in that same stretch, they've been ranked 49 times. Still in the poll this week. What have they done this year? Bludgeoned a terrible FCS team week 1. Week 2, they beat a 1-2 stuttering Big 12 team in Kansas. Week 3, struggled with a bad Troy team. You know, that's not the Troy that we've seen the last couple of years. It's a bad Troy team. They struggled with them, and now this week they lost on the road at Mississippi State. They might be one of the 25 or so best teams in the country. Maybe. But there's nothing they've done that justifies them still showing up in the AP poll. And yet, we're just going to do the thing where we rank Missouri all the time. You know, I think there's a legitimate bias that exists that favors the SEC and Big Ten. And Missouri is a great example of that. Duke should be ranked. Wake Forest should be ranked. An undefeated Pitt should be ranked. And Oklahoma State, speaking of, you know, brand bias in Oregon, Oklahoma State needs to be ahead of Oregon, not significantly behind them. And then I think Utah is too low, too. Elsewhere in week 4, Wisconsin, biggest win of the Luke Fickell era, 14-0 rally in the fourth quarter. They come back and stun Penn State. Jacob Harris, 72-yard touchdown for the big tight end with 1:13 to play, on a 3rd and long, too. So, first of all, thank you. Thank you, Wisconsin, for ending the very annoying Penn State playoff hype, before it could really get off the ground. It was very frustrating to see Penn State show up at number 13 in the polls for no real reason. And then, you know, all season long, people have been going, oh, look at Penn State's schedule. That's a schedule that can get into the playoffs. Maybe if the biggest and best argument you have for a team being able to make the playoffs is an easy schedule, maybe that's team that's probably not going to be good enough. So, you know, they've still got Michigan and USC, but I think losing to Wisconsin will keep Penn State out of the playoff conversation, and they're going to be fine. You know, I think Matt Campbell's going to do a good job there, but just not yet. And for Wisconsin, again, major win for Luke Fickell. It felt like his tenure was potentially teetering. They've got a tough stretch. They've got Michigan State this week, should be able to win that one at home. They've got a tough stretch where they go UCLA, USC, Iowa. But then they finish with 4 straight games against teams they should be favored against, including a trio of Big Ten's worst teams in Rutgers, Maryland, and Purdue. 9-3 perhaps on the table for Wisconsin, and I think that'll get Luke Fickell another year. Speaking of Big Ten teams, might be time to start taking UCLA serious as a playoff contender. And as crazy as that sounds in year 1 for Bob Chesney, look, I didn't understand why Bob Chesney wasn't like the 2nd or 3rd most sought over coach on the coaching market, right behind, you know, of course, Lane, but like John Summerall and Eric Morris, and it should have been Bob Chesney. And UCLA was able to nab him. They beat Maryland on the road at noon. like 9 a.m. their time, 54-3. Now 4-0 on the year. They've looked fantastic, and they've got, you know, they've got a manageable schedule too. No Ohio State, no Indiana. They've got four conference home games left. They don't have any more cross-country travel, and they get a bye week before their biggest game of the year coming up in 2 weeks at Oregon with Dante Moore's status still uncertain. Bob Chesney has enough talent to potentially get that UCLA team to the playoffs. And speaking of playoffs, the Big 12, I'm Big 12 Charlie. They might as well call me, it seems like. But, I mean, somebody's got to advocate for this conference because they are criminally underrated year after year. And I think this is the year that they might finally get to prove it. Because the Big 12, in my opinion, is and should be a multi-bid league. Texas Tech, BYU, and Utah, they are all elite teams. Like, to me, that's a trio that is not off par from the Big Ten's trio of teams, the SEC's trio of their best teams. Texas Tech is spending at an elite level. BYU is coming off an 11-1 year with a quarterback that's now a sophomore, a running back that was an all-Big 12 performer, 10 all-Big 12 players back from last year. That's an elite BYU team. And then what Utah's doing has been an absolute blast so far this year with Devon Dampier and Bird Ficklin and Wayshon Parker. That run game is awesome. Morgan Scally has that team rolling. They look better than they did with Kyle Whittingham, better than I thought they would this year. And then, you know, I think you even look at the next tier of Big 12 teams. Oklahoma State, good enough to beat Oregon, went on the road and won at West Virginia. You know, that's a pesky team. Houston, a ranked team last year, a double-digit win team last year, you know, a very narrow loss at Texas Tech, but that's a team that's still going to hang around. So hopefully, and I think this is the year that the Big 12 finally gets multiple teams, especially when I think the Big 10 and SEC both, or especially the Big 10 looking weaker this year in that middle where we thought some playoff contenders could pop up, it's not really happening. And then to wrap up this segment in an ongoing or yet another episode, rather, of Steve Sarkisian wins a football game, but then still just says hilariously dumb things. Got a couple of them for you. Steve Sarkisian earlier today was asked about Florida and asked about Mississippi State. And he said, Florida, they were on my card. I tried to tell you guys about Florida last year, and no one wanted to believe me, but they've got real players in Gainesville, and they're a good football team, and they've figured it out. Steve, brother, you don't just get to apply this year's results with a brand new football team, coaching staff, everything else, to last year's 4-8 Billy Napier disaster, a hot mess of a Gators team. You don't just get to apply this year's results to that team to try to make yourself look better for losing to 4-8 Florida. He keeps coming back to this. Just let it go. Let it be. You lost to 4-8 Florida and you missed the playoffs because of it. And so what? Now you're the number one team in the country. Got two of the better wins in the country. Quit focusing on last year's loss. And this comes on the heels of him incorrectly saying that Tennessee had 8 players carted off. That didn't happen. And then he blamed Colin Simmons' viral unsportsmanlike celebration for an illegal simulation of using the restroom. He blamed that on social media. Steve Sarkisian just, he needs like a pacifier or something, because he's a winning football coach, but he is bad at the media. It's like he just doesn't know how to talk to people. I don't know. But hey, we've got Dudes of the Week. We've got our Heisman 6, we've got our Group of 5 playoff race update, and we debut a new segment, these guys are definitely going to get fired, Tracker. That's next on Charlie's Corner, 99.1 The Sports Animal.
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0: Back here on Charlie's Corner, 865-896-9900, your name, or excuse me, your number to text in. I'm your host, Charlie Collier. Jake in the text box says, did Chip Kelly unlock the Aiden Giles everyone's been waiting for? Aiden Giles looks good. You know, still a couple of head-scratching throws, but in general, he's looked a lot better in this Northwestern offense. I'm excited to see what they look like the rest of this season, but makes Jonathan Smith look even worse. I thought that was going to be such a good hire from Oregon State to Michigan State, and again, brought Aiden Giles with him, and Giles was flat out bad at Michigan State, but you know, a reclamation project for Northwestern, and it's gone well. Nick, he says, I feel way better about Tennessee's A&M game after every week. I think right now there's a chance that Tennessee's favored at that game by the time we get to A&M. I think that they have collapsible season potential. But hey, let's get into our dudes of the week. We've got three of them this week, and it starts with Texas Tech linebacker Austin Romine. Went against Sam Houston State, but don't worry about the team. Worry about the accomplishment, because for Austin Romine, how about pick sixes, interceptions, return for a touchdown on back-to-back defensive plays. So picks it off, takes it to the house, extra point kickoff. Sam Houston State comes back on offense, first down, very next offensive play. Austin Romine picks it off again, returns it for a touchdown. That's the kind of day that you're going to tell your grandkids about, and you're not going to talk about the opponent, just the accomplishment. What a cool thing for Austin Romine. Dude of the week, number two, not my favorite guy in the world, but got to give credit where credit's due with PJ Fleck. First of all, for Minnesota, just a huge road win at Washington, where they largely dominated the previously undefeated Huskies. But PJ Fleck, my kind of guy when he does things like this. After the game, goes up to his bleeding quarterback, Drake Lindsey, and just reaches out, gets some of the blood on his fingers, and wipes it on his own face like it's war paint. Just the kind of football psychopath PJ Fleck that I can't help but love, even if he annoys me sometimes. I couldn't help but get fired up watching that. It was funny, too. The announcer just immediately, oh, my God. I mean, almost broke him. He couldn't believe what he'd just seen. And then our last dude of the week, it's Davis Warren. Stanford quarterback had a career-high 396 yards and three touchdowns in a 34-27 win over Georgia Tech. Tavita Pritchard and Stanford, not the worst team in the world this year. Kind of fun. And shout-out Davis Warren. He's had a long career, but playing some decent football in his final season out at Stanford. Time to debut a new segment here on Charlie's Corner. It's the... Now, these guys are getting fired, Tracker, and we've got three names we're throwing on the list this week with some more to keep an eye on. It starts with Maryland coach Mike Loxley. Look, Maryland, first of all, they probably should have never hired Mike Loxley, but they also probably should have fired Mike Loxley years ago. He's been an absolute dumpster fire disaster at Maryland, and he's a good dude. I mean, he's a DMV guy. He's their guy, which is why they've given him more time, but as a very slight home underdog, they lost by 51 points. That's inexcusable. He's now 2-17 in Big Ten play since 2024, and he only has three winning seasons in 7 years. Hasn't done a bad job recruiting. He's owned the DMV pretty well, but just a really bad football coach. And Maryland deserves better. Fire Loxley chance. They've been ringing out in that stadium for more than a year now. Joining Mike Loxley, it's Shane Beamer. I think that's pretty self-explanatory. We talked South Carolina over earlier, but it's time. And then Deion Sanders, a surprise addition to this list for me, but I think this season going up in flames. Deion is now 3-13 in his last 16 games against Fat Power 4 opponents. Former Colorado coach Carl Durrell was 3-13 in his final 16 games against Power 5 opponents. So, you know, I think for Colorado, if you're going to lose at that same clip, you might as well at least not embarrass yourself like Deion Sanders has consistently done now in the last year at Colorado, whether it's lawsuits involving his son or retiring Shadur's number or, you know, some of the comments that were made this offseason, the fights that he's gotten in with the media, now benching Julian Lewis. So, you know, doesn't even have the whole freshman quarterback, young quarterback, because, sorry, Julian Lewis is a sophomore, but, young quarterback I should get to develop and doesn't even have that card to fall back on because he's benching Lewis and probably is the right move to bench Lewis. But, you know, having to kick players off the team for laughing and make it a joke before the Northwestern blowout, just things getting worse there. He's like an Instagram post he shouldn't. I think that it ends poorly for Deion Sanders this year. They might just let him resign and go back to the TV world. And then keeping an eye on Dabo and Mike Norvell, I think they're safe for now. Dabo, credit to him. He's won three straight since the LSU loss. Also keeping an eye on Sonny Dykes at TCU, Greg Schiano at Rutgers, and Fran Brown at Syracuse. And then our Heisman Six. Latest update on the Heisman race. Our six guys right now in no particular order. We've got Drew Mestemaker at Oklahoma State coming off another big game, 389 yards, three touchdowns at West Virginia. He's now fourth in the NCAA in passing. We've got Florida running back Jaden Baugh up to 600 yards on the season. That's second behind Nate Shepard, but he has five more touchdowns, 11 on the season. That's first in the country, and he averages 7.2 yards per carry. He's been unreal for that Florida team. We've got Kamario Taylor, 10th in yards this year, first in touchdowns, rushing yards in there as well. But he's just completely transformed the Mississippi State program. And, you know, they're thinking maybe the playoffs are on the table this year. Big one with Alabama coming up this weekend. Number four, Jeremiah Smith, four touchdowns, over 200 yards this week. We know he's the best player in college football, but he's getting the stats to back that up this year, too. And then we've got our Miami duo, Darian Mensah, Malachi Toney. Mensah, an absurd 88% completion rate right now, top 10 in yards. Malachi Toney, top four in receptions, yards, and touchdowns. And then to wrap up this segment, latest update on the Group of Five playoff race. Our Group of Five, as we like to call it, five teams leading the way. I think Boise State right now is still the leader in the clubhouse, even with that loss to Oregon, you know, being competitive in Autzen, probably going to play out in their favor. They have the head-to-head over Memphis, so that positions them well against the American. Something to keep an eye on, though, within their conference and another team in my group of five here, it's Oregon State. Oregon State lost their first two games to Houston and Texas Tech, both close games, one on the road, played really well, but Legree, Braden Atkinson, they've got an excellent passing game, and I think there's a decent chance that they're still a two-loss team when they play Boise State October 14th. You know, if they win the Pac-12, if they're able to beat Boise State, I think even with those two early losses, they could get in over one of my other three teams. The Group of Five playoff race is fascinating because I think James Madison, they just rolled over Old Dominion. They're going to be huge favorites in every game they play the rest of the year. North Dakota State, I think, has the schedule to potentially go 12-0. UMass has the schedule to potentially go 12-0. You could have three 12-0 teams that don't have a legitimate, you know, like great resume building win versus a Boise State team who's like already ranked in the AP poll or Oregon State. Fascinating to keep an eye on. But hey, we've got one more segment to go. Games of Week 5 when we get back here on Charlie's Corner, 99.1 The Sports Animal.
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0: Final segment here on Charlie's Corner. Appreciate you hanging out with us this Monday night. We'll be back each and every Monday, 8 o'clock Eastern time. But right now, want to take this time to look at the best games coming up this weekend in Week 5. Somewhat of a lighter slate compared to the awesomeness that we've had the last, you know, 2-3 weeks. But sometimes those lighter slates end up being the best. And still some great games on the docket this week. And it starts on Friday night, a banger in Blacksburg. A couple of undefeated ACC teams when Pitt goes to Virginia Tech. Vautech. Able to survive an old nor'easter this weekend, a rainy Saturday. They run all over Boston College in a narrow victory, 21-14, to stay unbeaten. But, you know, Lane Stadium's going to be rocking when Pitt comes to town. Something to keep an eye on. Mason Heinschel now has two games this season already where he's had over 400 yards and six touchdowns. He's been 7-1 as in the ACC as a starter since taking over last year. Give me Pitt to go in there on the road. Next up, games we're keeping an eye on this week. Penn State goes to Northwestern. Chance for Northwestern to build off the momentum from playing Indiana well. First game of the new Ryan Field. You know, want to see what kind of answer Penn State has, but just really curious to see how good Northwestern is as we try to learn more about them and Indiana. And I think the Wildcats get a win here. Continuing on, Notre Dame, they go to UNC. And I know, big spread here, but just keep your eyes peeled for this one. Noon game, you know, sometimes we've seen Notre Dame, a little sleepy note road game at noon can catch you. And UNC coming off of a bye. Bobby Petrino, offensive coordinator, Bill Belichick, head coach. You know, I'm not saying there's anything here, but maybe Bobby Petrino last year, for as bad as Arkansas was, still helped coach him to a top 10 offense. You know, Bill, I'm sure he'll come up with something with 2 weeks to prepare. Just throwing it out there. I still think Notre Dame rolls, but I think UNC at least covers, maybe makes it close. Kentucky, kind of a weird one here. They're a sneaky underdog at South Carolina this week. Struggling to figure this one out a little bit because South Carolina looks dead in the water to me. But, you know, maybe one last back against the wall, like desperation punch from old USC junior and Shane Beamer. Personally, I've been really impressed with Kentucky. I thought they had the right spot response this week. Came out a little bit slow against South Alabama, and Will Stein got in their rears and had a big second half. I think they're going to be able to win the line of scrimmage and ultimately go and win at South Carolina. We've got Cincy at Arizona. Bearcats, a pretty underwhelming 4-0, but they've found ways to win. You know, Arizona looks shaky at Wazoo. Something to keep an eye on in that second tier of the Big 12. I think Arizona probably figures it out. But then our three biggest games of the weekend. Got the Florida Gators going on the road to Missouri. And I'm curious to see what Florida looks like this week. You know, they were the team that got to be the hunter this week, taking on an Ole Miss team that was the talk of college football, but was also coming off the big emotional high. And now it's almost roles reversed, right? It's a Missouri team that, you know, close loss, they'll be hungry to get back in the win column and try to play some good football again. And Florida, now they're the flavor of the week. They're the team of the week. And it's well-deserved, but it's also an interesting kind of emotional navigator, you know, emotional thing to navigate where, I mean, you go from being the underdog to being the hunted. You know, I'm curious to see what they look like in a new role for it to have happened so quickly. And then game day this weekend, Ohio State at Iowa. Look, Ohio State's probably going to win this game. Have the athletes on the perimeter. But if anyone can figure out how to slow down this Ohio State, so Ohio State offense now, it's my guy, my favorite Big Ten, or my favorite coordinator in the country, one of the best to ever do it, Phil Parker. Just saying, I love this Iowa team this year, man. I'm sold on them. I think they're a playoff team. You look at their schedule, and it's set up for them to go 11-1 with a loss here, but maybe they can Iowa their way into a win. Ohio State did just surrender 462 total yards, including 200 on the ground to a bad Illinois team. You know, 2 weeks ago, or excuse me, 3 weeks ago, Hollywood Smothers, Relique Brown combined for more than 4.5 yards per carry. Maybe there's a recipe. Play some Iowa football, keep the ball on the ground. You know, an offensive line full of first rounders. Just saying. My heart wants to pick Iowa, but I do think Ohio State wins this one. And then perhaps the game of the week, it's at noon, Alabama at Mississippi State. Elite quarterback matchup, but I am a little afraid that the rain could ultimately hurt this one. Storms projected in Starkville this weekend. And I think for Mississippi State, they're an offense that is more susceptible to being hampered by wet weather than perhaps Alabama. I think ultimately they lose a heartbreaker, but I sure do hope I'm wrong. And hey, I sure do appreciate you tuning in to this week's edition of Charlie's Corner. If you missed any of it, feel free to podcast it at 991thesportsanimal.com or wherever you get your podcast. But until next Monday, hey, it was fun hanging out with you. Isn't college football the best? We'll break it all down again next weekend. This has been, next Monday. This has been Charlie's Corner on 99.1 The Sports Animal.
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23: Keeping you posted minute by minute on the Bears and the Eagles, which, by the way, I have to apologize because as we went to break, Colston Loveland looked like he had a touchdown catch to put the Bears up 13-0 and probably 14-0 with an extra point. And then they reviewed it in the break, and it was probably the right call. He went down, landed on his elbow at the 1 yard line, really at the freaking inches before the goal line. So they take the touchdown off the board. That's fine. Second and goal from the one. No problem for the Bears, right? They hand it off to DeAndre Swift, gets stuffed in the backfield. Third and goal from the four. Case Keenum makes a perfect throw on a lofted ball to the back of the end zone. And Roma Dunze, who was basically wide open, it beat a defender by 3 to 5 yards. All he had to do was just get his hands on it. It's a lollipop right to him. And he tips the ball off his own hands. And then as he tries to re-corral it, catches it but lands out of bounds. It was the easiest touchdown catch. I could have made the catch. You could have made the catch. He drops it. Fourth and goal. The Bears go for it. And they do not get it. They get turned away by the Eagles. So what could have been 14-0 is still 7-0. And I got to tell you, and I know I got to tell Monty is going to disagree. I think Combs agrees with me, but I just cannot believe Ben Johnson went for it there. Fourth and goal from the four. You got a 38-year-old third-string quarterback playing. You just recovered a fumble. You got to turn that into points. I get it. Roma Dunze stinks. Should have caught the ball. You had a chance to go up 10-0, though, already in the second quarter. Defense playing well. Offense playing well. I cannot believe Ben Johnson went for it. Too aggressive. And for now, they pay the price. Producer Brandon Combs said again in the show chat, third-string QB, chance to take a 10-point lead. You have to take the points there. Too aggressive. Our video producer Monty said, yeah, offense is moving well, though, now. Now they got to go 95 yards. I don't mind the aggressiveness. I just think it was the wrong spot to go for it. I do. I think it was the wrong spot to go for it. So Eagles only down a touchdown, but they are getting dominated here through the first quarter of football. Again, slow start from the offense. They only have 51 yards of offense, but penalties have hurt them on both sides, offense and defense. And the Bears, they're running the ball just as well as they did last year. And Case Keenum actually turns out to be pretty damn serviceable so far. So we'll keep you posted on this game. Eagles right now, 2nd and 4 from inside their own 10 in the early minutes of the second quarter. And it looks like they've got themselves a first down as Saquon was able to find the edge. Okay. We talked about it in the open. I've got way more thoughts, though, and we'll get to your phone calls in just a bit at 310-840-4910. I know there were some folks on hold. If you're still there, hang patiently. We'll get to plenty of phone calls. But, man, that Sunday Night Football game last night was so damn freaking good, and I felt like I watched two games in one. I felt like I watched one game for 2.5 quarters and then watched an entirely different game where defense was optional and you had highlight play after highlight play for the final, like, real time of, like, 30 minutes of that game. Broncos come back from 16-0 down midway through the third quarter, and they stun the Rams 30-26 with Talanoa Hufanga coming up with a couple of massive game-changing plays, including the game-sealing interception of Matthew Stafford in the end zone. And the Broncos go to 2-1. The Rams, Super Bowl favorites going into the season, drop to 1-2. I got plenty of takeaways. I want to start with the winning team. That's normally how I do it when if you're listening to my show, if you're listening to Pat Boyle, we start with the winners. For the Denver Broncos, I don't know how long this is going to continue, but I cannot believe a team that, well, the offense scored 23, right? You had a pick six from Hufanga, but they scored 30 points. The offense scored 23. How a team that can score 23 points on offense in one half can consistently be so terrible in the first half of games. I feel like I've been watching the same damn movie over and over and over and over again since the start of last year. And, you know, you slightly changed the cast of characters. You bring in Jaylen Waddle. Once again, he was completely ineffective. 2 catches for 10 yards. He had a big game last week. But that's now 2 out of the 3 games he's been invisible. What did you trade a first-round pick for him for? If you can't find him the football. And he had a couple of drops, a couple bad throws from Bo Nix. They did target him 7 times. 2 catches for 10 yards. And he had a 14-yard rush. 24 yards from a guy you spent a first-round draft pick on. And 2 out of 3 games he's been a dud. That's unacceptable. The Broncos' offense in the first half of all games last year, slow out of the gate, running the ball ineffectively, getting themselves in 3rd and long, offensive holding calls, penalties, Bo Nix, not knowing a damn clue of what to do with the football. And then it's like, all right, hey, halftime, I guess the Broncos should wake up, right? The defense should sack the quarterback 5 times and create turnovers, and then maybe the offense will decide to join the party. And then Bo Nix, I got to give him credit because he was awesome in the fourth quarter of games last year. He was great in the clutch. They've won 12 consecutive one-score games. The Denver Broncos are like copy and paste of the Chiefs from 2 years ago. Not in the sense that they have a dynasty. Not in the sense that this team has won Super Bowls. But the fact that they just win every one-score game they find themselves in. Every single one. They don't lose one-score games. If it's close, the Broncos win. No matter how they do it. And they did it again last night. But, man, and again, Davis Webb took over the play calling at the start of the year. That was the big change. Sean Payton, the great Sean Payton turning over the play calling duties to a guy that was in the league just a couple of years ago and was a backup quarterback for his entire career in Davis Webb. He's not even, Davis Webb is what, 33? 31 years old. He's my age. And Sean Payton gave up the play calling to this guy. And so far, hasn't looked much different. Hasn't looked any better. They got blown out by the Chiefs in week one. They were largely neutralized through the first three quarters of the game last week in Jacksonville, going into the fourth quarter against Jacksonville, going into the fourth quarter last week, the Broncos were down 13-6. And then you had two straight touchdown drives and the defense, turned on the afterburners and got after Trevor Lawrence and turned him into a pumpkin. But through three quarters, through the first seven quarters of the season, the Broncos had scored 16 points. Then they get the back-to-back touchdowns last week. And again, you're thinking, all right, surely prime time, the Rams missing some key players. Surely the Broncos can't get off to a slow start. Not on Sunday Night Football. Not in what could be a Super Bowl preview. Not tonight, right? Nope. They do it again. Just nothing working. Nothing. An offensive line that's the highest paid in football can't block. They can't create holes to run through. As a team, J.K. Dobbins was the leading carrier last night. He had 17 carries for 49 yards. It just mystifies me that a team that is good, when the Broncos get it going, when they get it rolling, man, they're so damn good. They're so damn dangerous. I don't blame anybody, especially my co-host Brad, who picked them to get to the Super Bowl this year. I see how great they are. The defense is otherworldly. But it mystifies me how a team that can be that good can also stink to the high heavens as much as Denver does in the first half. And it's on repeat every week. What is the preparation? What do they do when they come out? Hey, here's the opening drive script. Hey, here are the plays we're going to install this week. Hey, here's the game plan. Are guys just like, are they dreaming? Are they daydreaming? What is happening? When they do their walkthrough, it doesn't make any sense to me. So that's got to clean it up. You're not going to be able to survive. You're not going to get I won't call it luck. But, you're not going to get the positive regression of winning all these one-score games week after week like the Denver Broncos do. Oh, that's got to be roughing. That's got to be unnecessary roughness. Jalen Hurts just got laid out on a scramble as he was stepping out of bounds. And you got to hope he's okay. And he is okay. He jumps right back up. He just got laid out.

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1: You should continue calling the plays. That's not going away. Not going away. Sean Payton said, love the fight that we showed. Love that we can win games that seem uncomfortable, but I'm uncomfortable with how with how bad we play in the first half. I'm paraphrasing, but he essentially said that. Now, for the Rams, again, I don't know. Like, you could take away some positives. They outgained the Broncos in this game 482 to 257. Outgained them by more than 200 yards. Dominated the game for the midway through the third quarter. Which, by the way, just a quick update back here on this Eagles-Bears game. It looks like they're making Jalen Hurts come out of the game and go to the medical tent to take a look at a concussion. I got to imagine the independent neurologist is the one that flagged that, which, again, the NFL has independent neurologists up in the press box that can kind of, spotter that can kind of flag that and get him out of the game, even if for a play, which is what's happening here. So Tanner McKee, or actually, is that Andy Dalton? Is that the Red Rifle? Andy Dalton, the Red Rifle, is in the game because Tanner McKee was inactive. Whoa. And on the next play, Saquon merely gets into the end zone. It looks like he's down at the one. All right, so we're going to continue to keep you posted. It'll be first and goal from about the one-yard line. Let's see if they're able to put Jalen Hurts back in the game for a tush push or if he's going to have to continue to sit on the sidelines here. If I'm Nick Sirianni, I would call a timeout and I would demand that Hurts be let back into the game if he is okay. So that decision for Ben Johnson to not take the points, not take the field goal, is backfiring here, assuming the Eagles can get it in. It's still Dalton. They hand it off to Saquon, and he gets stuffed in the backfield. If I'm the Eagles, I'm calling a timeout, and I'm getting Jalen Hurts into the game for a tush push. You can't get turned away at the doorstep. So get back to the Rams here. They dominated the game. They come out on the losing end. I have a lot of concern for Sean McVay and this team long-term about finishing games, about winning these close games. I don't know the stat off the top of my head about what the Rams' record is in one-score games over the last year. I know they won some tight ones, I would think. Here, I'll actually go back and I'll take a look right now. I'll take a look right now because I feel like I saw them win some tight games last year. I saw them lose some tight games, but it just, and I know they've won a Super Bowl. I know Stafford and McVay won a Super Bowl together. It just feels like, though, that this team, they lack that finishing punch. They lack that killer instinct. They were 2-2 in one score games, 3-2, 3-3, 4-3, 4-4, 4-5. 5-5, 6-5, 6-6 in one-score games if you include the playoffs, which all three of their games were one-score games. But for a team that, for a coach that's won a Super Bowl and a quarterback that's won a Super Bowl, it just feels like they don't make the right decisions in the final minutes of games. They find a way to lose more often than they find a way to win. Andy Dalton just threw a pick in the end zone. And that's got to be brutal. That's brutal timing for the Eagles. They still have Hurts in the blue medical tent. The Eagles had first and goal from the one. The Bears had second and goal from the one. Neither of them score. If you had Jalen Hurts in the game, you run the tush push, and this game is tied up. But they kept Jalen Hurts in the blue medical tent. And the Eagles get 0 points because of it. So the Bears with a pick in the end zone. Andy Dalton comes in and throws up a meatball sub and it's still 7-0 Chicago. So again, just to finish the point on the Rams, I didn't pick them to get to the Super Bowl. Maybe it's because I didn't want to get on the bandwagon with a lot of other people, and I don't blame my co-host Brad. He was saying back in March he had the Rams winning the Super Bowl before they made the trade for Trent McDuffie, before they made the trade for Myles Garrett, before they got Aaron Donald. I see a team. There's a couple teams, and I know, again, regression happens year over year. The Chiefs went 15-0 in one-score games a couple years ago and then nearly lost every single one. I feel like the regression of the Broncos winning one-score games week after week is going to come to an end.

0: But I don't look at the Rams if it's 5 minutes to go and it's a tie game. I don't think to myself, oh yeah, the Rams are winning this game. I actually think, oh, the Rams will probably find a way to lose this game. And what happens? They blow the 16-0 lead. Denver comes back, scores two touchdowns, gets both two-point conversions, tie the game up. Then the Rams steady themselves. They go get a field goal. Then they get a pick. And then they get a three and out. And so it's like, all right, hey, they've weathered the storm. And what does Stafford do? He throws a pick six to Talanoa Hufanga on a terrible pass. And then on the final drive, he leads them all the way down. I get a final play. Unlikely that they would have scored, but then he throws another pick to Hufanga in the end zone. So big games late in the year. I know the Rams, they were able to hold on to beat the Panthers in the playoffs. I know then that they were able to hold on and beat the Bears in overtime. But then they lost the one-score game, the one that mattered the most in the NFC title game. And I just don't feel great about the Rams in tight games moving forward. As great as Stafford is, you know, and I don't care about the stat that he's got the most pick sixes in NFL history. The guy's been playing for 18 years. You know, you throw as many touchdowns and for as many yards as he does, and he's in the top 10 in both in NFL history, you're going to throw some pick sixes. Because the other guys on that list, Drew Brees, Peyton Manning, Dan Marino, like, come on. I saw everybody, oh, Matthew Stafford, wow, he's got the most pick sixes in history. Yeah, you know who's on the list? Everybody else that's on that list is a first-ballot Hall of Famer. But then I can understand Rams fans that felt like they got cheated in this game because the Rams should have won. As much as they blew it and as much as they dominated and still lost, like they should have won the game. The interception from Josh Wallace, his second pick of the game on a 3rd and 6 in the final 2 minutes. There is no way that that's pass interference. Pat Bryant sold that call. That was pretty fair arm fighting between both Josh Wallace and Pat Bryant. And Josh Wallace makes an amazing play to get the pick on like Pat Bryant's back hip. But the refs call pass interference. And then two plays later, Bo Nix runs it in for a touchdown. So I thought the Rams got screwed by a terrible pass interference call. But hell of a game, hell of a win for Denver. 310-840-4910. Bears, meanwhile, two shots down the field on back-to-back plays, and they are working it into Eagles territory. All right, I got some thoughts on my G-men and on the trade for J.J. McCarthy. We will do that later this hour, but coming up next, we'll do Hot or Cold with producer Brandon Combs, and we will keep you posted. Oh, I'll get to your phone calls as well at 310-840-4910. We'll keep you posted on Bears-Eagles. Bears lead at 7-0. After they got turned away at the goal line and then Andy Dalton threw a pick in the end zone because Jalen Hurts was in the blue medical tent. So a wild game so far. We'll keep you posted when we come back. I'm Pat Boyle. This is BetMGM Tonight on Westwood One Sports.
1: Three games into the season, the contenders are beginning to separate themselves from the pretenders in the NFL. Who will keep rolling in week 4? And who can turn their season around? Westwood One Sports.
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0: All right, welcome on back. BetMGM Tonight, Westwood One Sports. I'm Pat Boyle. We'll get to your phone calls here in 1 second at 310-840-4910. You can also hit me up on Twitter at PatBoyle44. Two-minute warning in the first half. This game is flying by, and I think it's playing exactly as the Bears wanted it. Shorter game with longer possessions, and they've got a chance, again, to go up two scores. 7-0 Bears, and at the other side of the two-minute warning, they'll have a third and goal, albeit from the Eagles' 11-yard line. Couple of crazy twists and turns in this one on the last two drives. Eagles fumbled after the Bears scored a touchdown to make it 7-0. And Chicago had a first and goal at the, or second and goal at the one after they reviewed Colston Loveland's touchdown and said he was down just short. Then the Bears get stuffed. Then an incomplete pass on a terrible drop from Roma Dunze, and they go for it on fourth and goal from their three, and they don't get it. The Eagles then march down the field, 12 plays, 95 yards, but Jalen Hurts not on the field when they got to first and goal at the one, because two plays earlier took a shot on the sideline on what I thought was a late hit and a very easy call to make, which was offsetting penalties. So it's not like they got 15 yards for it because the Eagles got called for holding on the same play. But either way, Saquon then gets him down to the 1 yard line, but they forced Hurts off the field. The independent neurologist and the spotter had him come off the field on first and goal from the one. If that doesn't happen, Jalen Hurts is running the tush-push, and this is a 7-7 game. But Andy Dalton comes in. Saquon gets stuffed. And then third and goal, Andy Dalton tosses up a BLT to Dylan Thiedemann, the rookie, who picks it off in the end zone. And so both teams get turned away inside the five, and the Bears have since driven it all the way down the field. Case Keenum is throwing darts. But right now they've got a third and goal at the 11, and Keenum throws an incomplete pass. So this is a absolute take the points here on fourth and goal from the 11. But still, the Bears, assuming Cairo Santos can knock through the chip shot field goal, will be up 10-0 with less than 2 minutes to go in the first half. With Case Keenum under center, that would be a pretty damn good win, all things considered. So there you have it. 310-840-4910. All right, let's get to your phone calls here. We were talking... All right, never mind. We had Nick in Massachusetts on hold, but he just dropped off. He wanted to weigh in on what he was saying, awful penalties at the end of the game. Yeah, again, that Josh Wallace defensive pass interference on what was an interception that would have won the game for the Rams was terrible. It was absolutely terrible. I was checking social media, and outside of the aggregator accounts that always, you know, make everything seem like it was the the worst call that's ever been made, they do it every single Sunday. Outside of that, I didn't see a whole lot of people freaking out on social media, and I thought it was a terrible call. And I thought lost in what was an awesome, amazing back and forth game was a he has call that cost the Rams a win. And yes, they blew it. Yes, they blew a 16-0 lead. Yes, Stafford throws a pick in the end zone on the final play, but they should have won the game. So if for any Rams fans feeling some type of way today, you have every reason to feel that way. All right. So Bears knock through the field goal. They lead it 10-0 here. Let's get to producer Brandon Combs. Before we get to hot or cold, Combs, you've got to be absolutely loving what you are seeing so far from your Chicago Bears. Case Keenum, no problem. As Monty said, should Case Keenum be the starting quarterback for the Bears?
10: I mean, no. But look, the best case scenario right now, right? I mean, you could be up 13-0 right now, Ben. Could be up 13-0. Didn't love not going for that field goal from the 4 yard line, but you know, is what it is. You get aggressive, so you got to take the good with the bad. You know, you can't always, you know, you can't argue about the aggressiveness when you love the aggressiveness so much. So take for what it is. But to have a 10-point lead right now with 2 minutes to go before half, I think if you told the Bears that they were going to have that prior to the game, they'd be ecstatic.
0: Oh, yeah. Big time. All right, Combs. Let's get... By the way, you were saying just, you know, we love... I love acting as if we were head coaches and what would we do in this decision. So on that second and goal that the Bears had a couple of plays ago, DeAndre Swift gets stopped for a loss of two, and Nick Sirianni could have called a timeout with 2:20 to go. He doesn't. He lets the clock run all the way down to the two-minute warning. So you wasted 20 seconds... Yes, the Eagles still have two timeouts now to work the offense, but you have under 2 minutes to go. Like you don't need more than one timeout, even if you do that. So yeah. I just thought that was a situation where Sirianni should have absolutely called a timeout. And I think it's little stuff like that, clock mismanagement, that we see end up playing big factors at the end of these games. All these tight games yesterday, there was a lot of coaching, terrible decisions.
10: Yeah, I mean, look, there's a certain amount of time. I know when you go into the blue tent, I believe that there's a time limit on how long you have to be in the tent before they let you out. I don't think it's an amount of plays. I think it's a time limit after they run the test. I don't know for certain, but it's just, yeah, I mean, it's a tough situation, but that's football. Like, it's, you know, Hurts.
0: You're talking about Hurts being in the tent? Yeah, so you're talking about that. I was talking about Sirianni when the Eagles were just on defense now.
10: Oh, on defense. I was watching.
0: He wasted. Yeah, that's fine. He wasted 20 seconds. I also do think, yes, he should have called a timeout on offense because you have. Yeah. I mean, you don't you want to see if Jay, like, hey, like, can we get an estimate ETA here? How's the concussion test going that you guys are administering to my quarterback? Well, we have first and goal at the one. Call a timeout. I mean, again, like that. You would think first and goal from the one, whether it's Andy Dalton or not, they can hand the ball off and score, right? Well, you should never take that for granted. I would have called timeout after once they got the first and goal. And if he still wasn't cleared, they run one time for Saquon. I would have called timeout again. Get Jalen Hurts back on the field. Sirianni didn't do that. So, yeah, I think he's made two bad decisions here in the first half.
10: Yeah, I mean, it's one of those where, yeah, I don't know whether or not Jalen, even if you call it timeout, whether or not Jalen's going to be allowed back on the field right away. Cause he even came to the sideline, looked like he was looking for his helmet and they still had his helmet. They weren't giving it back to him just yet. But that one that you're talking about there, we were talking about this before the break. I thought it was an interesting take because with two timeouts, third and goal, the 2 minute warning still stopping it. Like if you had a third timeout, I think I'm there. I think I'm like, yeah, let's call a timeout. Make them run the third and goal play, then the 2 minute warning stops, and then I still got two timeouts for my offense driving down the field, whether we're down by 10 or we're down by 14, we're trying to put some points on the board before halftime. It's an interesting discussion, right? Because I get what you're saying. I just think for me, I let them run it down to the 2 minute warning, and then we stop them on third and goal. And then they kick the field goal. And now we've got what, a minute and 40 with two timeouts to go ahead and run our offense down the field.
0: I think he wasted 20 seconds. He wasted 20 seconds at the expense of a timeout, which most plays you can get up and run the next play in less than 20 seconds. So
10: you'd still be looking at like a minute 50 by the time you get the ball back. So let's say he really would have saved himself 10 seconds, but now you have your offense with only one timeout and now you're kind of resigned to having to throw some sideline routes as opposed to having the two timeouts, having the entire field to work with because you're trying to, oh my God, what a pass to Devontae Smith. Oh man.
0: Yeah, he just lost Jalen Johnson.
10: Yeah. So I think that with the two timeouts, like I'm okay with the way that he ran that there. I'm not totally against it, but I also see your way of thinking too. I would have been.
0: I think it's much more than 10 seconds because third and goal from the 11, you know, you call a timeout there with 2:20 to go rather than 2 minutes. You would assume the Bears are going to throw the football on third and goal, right? They did, incomplete pass. So it would have been like 2:10 by the time the Eagles got the ball back rather than a minute 45 or minute 50, whatever it was. So.
10: Yeah. Yeah. I mean, it's just a matter of how you want to use your timeouts. Do you want to have them because you limit yourself when you have less timeouts and you're running the 2 minute drill, even though the Eagles are doing a fantastic job of it right now. But you limit yourself to what you can run, whether it's the middle of the field or whether it's down the sideline, like you sort of get limited because you got to be able to get out of bounds under the 2 minute warning when you don't have any timeouts and you're trying to preserve them. But now you have more to run with two timeouts in your pocket.
0: Well, let's go right into hot or cold as the Eagles have a second and one, by the way, 34 seconds to go in the first half. They have one timeout left. Let's get to hot or cold because one of the games yesterday that I thought came down to some bad coaching was the Cowboys and the Ravens. So I'll say this, Colt Combs, hot or cold, Brian Schottenheimer will never be a successful head coach.
10: I think, God, that's such a tough one. I think it's hot. I mean, I'm going to have to go hot because I don't think that anybody, as long as Jerry Jones owns the team and runs things the way that he runs it, will ever be able to be a successful head coach with the Dallas Cowboys. I don't necessarily think that it's because Brian Schottenheimer is the head coach. I do think that he could be successful in a different situation. You know, I really don't think that anybody is going to be able to be successful in Dallas with Jerry Jones at the helm because of the stranglehold that he puts on everything. So I think that it really hinders a coach's ability. So yeah, I'm hot that he'll never be a successful head coach as long as he's the Cowboys head coach. And I don't know if he gets an opportunity after he leaves the Cowboys.
0: Yeah. And I think yesterday, you know, again, you can blame Brandon Aubrey for not knowing how to kick the ball in bounds. But I think if you're Brian Schottenheimer, the way he managed the last 30 seconds of that game was terrible. You know, again, the Cowboys are on the field with the offense, down by three, 20 seconds to go on a second and goal. Dak scrambles up the middle, gets tackled for a gain of two. Clock is running. Okay, yeah, you do want to call a timeout at some point. He calls a timeout with 14 seconds left ahead of a third and goal. Like, you're running one more play. Unless you're going to be, either way, if you were to go for it on fourth down, like, the clock stops at the end of that fourth down play no matter what happens. So third and goal, you're running one more play before either kicking the field goal to tie it, or maybe you were going to go for it. Either way, like, that fourth and goal play shouldn't happen with more than 5 seconds on the clock. So why are you calling a timeout with 14 seconds left? You should have let that run down to about 10 seconds. And even if there's a crazy play where Dak is running all over the place and crazy stuff is happening, like, you know, you could still get up to the ball and spike it. But instead, he calls a timeout with 14 seconds. And then they basically throw the throwaway play on third down. Oh my God. Sorry. I couldn't stop. Help myself there on that last play. The Eagles, did they get the playoff with 1 second left? I think they're saying they did.
10: No chance.
0: The clock was running.
10: No
0: Hurts snaps it. Tush push touchdown on the final play of the half. The clock was running. Did the Eagles snap it with a second left? They're saying he did. What an end of the half. Eagles had no timeouts after Hurts scrambled for a first down. They throw a screen pass to Devontae Smith. He gets tackled at the one. The clock's running. Eagles can't stop it. They get up to the line of scrimmage. Hurts snaps it with a second left and sneaks it into the end zone for a touchdown.
1: Let's see.
0: He got it off. If that game clock that they just showed on the replay is correct, he got it off, and that's a touchdown. Wow. What an end of the half. And the Eagles get the ball first to start the second half here. So assuming they make the extra point, it'll be 10-7, and the Eagles will get it to start the third quarter, and they do make the extra point. Wow, what an ending to the half there.
10: Yeah. No, the Eagles did a tremendous job in the two-minute offense, I should say, to get that ball down the field and put themselves in a position to score. That last play, when it came up short, I didn't think that they were going to have enough time. You're right. If the clock that they showed during the replay, which looks like it was just a synced up game clock, then he definitely got the play off in time. Real time, didn't look like he did. After the replay, he definitely got it off just before the clock struck zero.
0: And you could see why every second matters. That's why I was getting ready to rip Sirianni for not calling that timeout when the Bears had third and goal. He let 20 seconds come off, and it nearly, by 1 second, nearly cost him. Just to finish the point on Schottenheimer.
10: If he called that timeout, he wouldn't have had that timeout to call before they ran that play when they had 19 seconds left.
0: I know, but think about it. You know, how many times you could have spiked the ball, or you could have threw that. Like, you don't need 20 seconds in between plays when you're on offense. You need to save that time, though, when you're on defense and not let the clock burn down. So, you know, again, that's 20 extra seconds they would have had, but one less timeout, but you probably could have ran some plays quicker on offense. Either way, just to finish the point on Schottenheimer. So Dak scrambles, third and goal. Why would you call a timeout with 14 seconds? Call a timeout with 10. That way, after the third down play happens, you're ensuring that the final play of regulation is you kicking a field goal to tie the game. You don't have to worry about the impending kickoff to the Ravens. You don't have to worry about your kicker not being able to kick the ball in bounds. The Ravens don't get the ball back. But instead, he calls that timeout way too early. Dak then on the next play, completely afraid to, God forbid, he throws a game-ending pick. He throws it, launches it, nowhere catchable. So then they have to kick the field goal on fourth down. The Ravens get the ball back with 7 seconds because Brandon Aubrey can't keep the ball in bounds. He just smashes it out of the end zone, and that takes no time off the clock. And then the Ravens run one play. It's a 30-yard pass to Zay Flowers, and then all of a sudden they take a timeout with the second left and kick a field goal to win it. So, yeah, Brian Schottenheimer, terrible clock mismanagement. We see it every week in the NFL. If you think 5 seconds doesn't make a difference, you see these games every week come down to the buzzer, come down to seconds, come down to inches. And that's another reason why, on top of the fact that their defense is terrible, and I feel like the Cowboys still just play with no, they don't play with toughness, especially the defense. I think it's the reason why Brian Schottenheimer will never be a successful head coach.
10: I think it's also a part of, like, drafting and being able to scout and doing all the things. The problem is that you've got Jerry Jones making all of those decisions, and that's the real problem, especially defensively. Like, defensively, they've been bad for a couple of years now. This isn't a new thing for the Dallas Cowboys. That the offense knows every week they go out, they have to score 35 to 40 points to win a football game, and that's a tough ask of any NFL team to have to score that many points. So, yeah, it's just, again, one of those things where I don't know who – you tell me who you would put in. Let's take any coach in the league that would be successful with the Dallas Cowboys right now as stands.
0: Mike Tomlin?
10: I don't think he meshes with Jerry Jones. I agree with you. I love Mike Tomlin. I think there's a you could put out a bunch of names of really great coaches, but I think at the end of the day, when they have to mix with Jerry Jones and make the decisions, Jerry Jones is the one that's making the call on what players to bring in, and that's the real problem here. Like, nobody has a say. Jerry Jones is never hiring a Mike Tomlin. He hires the coaches who are yes man coaches. That's why he hired Mike McCarthy. That's why he handled Mr. I like to clap. I forget his name, the redhead
0: Jason
10: guy.
0: Garrett.
10: Jason Garrett before him. And that's why he's got Brian Schottenheimer now, is because he's got a bunch of head coaches that aren't going to overrule him, that he's going to be able to say, hey, this is what we're doing. You go ahead and coach the team. I'll put the players on the field. That's the problem with the Cowboys. I agree with you. Like, the clock management stuff, like, that stuff has to, he's going to, I think he can get better doing that as you grow, right? Like, I mean, as a Bears fan, I watched it. I don't know. Can't even tell you with Matt Eberflus and Matt Nagy, the terrible clock management that those two head coaches had. It does take a knack for that. But Andy Reid also, there was a long time, especially when he was with the Eagles, where the biggest problem with Andy Reid was his clock management. And every once in a while, that still sneaks its ugly head up. So there are some really great coaches that have problems with clock management as well.
0: I'll tell you what, I if the Houston Texans are dumb enough to fire DeMeco Ryans at the end of this season, I think you need a defensive-minded head coach running the Cowboys that can make this defense into an acceptable unit, and the offense runs itself. You got Dak, you got CeeDee Lamb, you've got, whether or not you keep Pickens, you've always got a good offensive line, and you got a good run game. You just, like, when they were at their best, when Kellen Moore was the offense coordinator, and when Schottenheimer was the offense coordinator, even though, again, McCarthy was calling the plays, like, you just need an up-and-coming offense coordinator to basically just keep that offense humming. You need a defensive-minded head coach that's going to instill some toughness and some freaking pride into that defense, because they still stink, even despite the additions they've made. DeMeco Ryans, if the Texans fired him, Jerry Jones should hire him in a heartbeat.
10: You've got a head coach in DeMeco Ryans that's going to want to have some say in the players on the defense, and Jerry Jones doesn't operate that way. Like, the offense is good because they have so much talent. The offense is, I could run plays for that offense. You know what I mean? Because there's so much talent there. The defense, there's no real talent on this defense. That's the biggest problem. They've got miss after miss after miss on this defense. And I don't care who you bring in right now. You could line up, you could scheme whatever you want to scheme. You could put the best defensive minded head coach, you could bring Brian Flores over to run this defense. Doesn't take away from the fact that they have no talent on the defensive side of the ball. They can't keep teams out of the end zone.
0: All right, we got a break. 310-840-4910. Halftime at Soldier Field. Bears lead the Eagles 10-7 after Jalen Hurts got a buzzer beater, tush push touchdown. And the Eagles will get the ball first. So big swing in momentum as we head towards the third quarter. We'll continue with some hot or cold and your phone calls and texts when we come back. 310-840-4910. That's producer Brandon Combs. I'm Pat Boyle. This is BetMGM tonight on Westwood One Sports.
1: J.J. McCarthy has been traded from the Minnesota Vikings to the New York Giants. Can the former top 10 pick resurrect his career in the Big Apple? Westwood One Sports.
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0: to the final whistle. 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
1: Second down and goal. Clock is ticking. 4, 3, 2. They line up at the 1, and it's a tush push. But zeros may have been on the clock. He got in on the tush push. Quarterback sneak. Will they call it a touchdown? They do. It is a touchdown for Philadelphia.
2: Going on the field is that Philadelphia did get the snap off before the clock hit 0. It's a touchdown.
1: On the quarterback sneak, Hurts, tush push, touchdown run. And Philly has scored for the first time tonight with zeros on the clock.
3: Welcome on back, BetMGM Tonight, Westwood One Sports. I'm Pat Boyle. Phone number to join the show, 310-840-4910. That was Kevin Harlan on the call on Westwood One Sports, our partners, our friends. And thrilling way to end the first half. Eagles didn't have any timeouts. They throw a screen pass to Devontae Smith. He gets tackled at the 1 with about 11 seconds. The Eagles race to the line of scrimmage, and Jalen Hurts runs the tush push. They get the snap off with 1 second left and push it into the end zone to finally score and get on the board. 10-7 at the half. The Bears lead it. By the way, shout out to our guy Lee DeLapp in our Westwood One studios. That's a man that has taste. That's a man that knows great, excellent shows, playing one of the Always Sunny in Philadelphia classic theme songs. Oh, tremendous. Tremendous stuff. I picked up on that, Lee. Great job, my man. What a great first half, and a couple of would-be scoring opportunities that got turned away. The Bears, when they were up 7-0 after they get a fumble on Tank Bigsby earlier in the game, had first and goal, looked like a touchdown for Colston Loveland. He gets ruled down at the half-yard line upon further review. That then later turns into a fourth and goal. Bears went for it, don't get it. Eagles then drive all the way down the field, had a first and goal at the 1, but Jalen Hurts was in the medical tent being looked at by the independent neurologist. I don't know why Nick Sirianni didn't call timeout to try to see, like, hey, is he cleared yet? Okay, even if not, first and goal, they run it to Saquon. He gets stuffed for a loss of 2. Call another timeout, buy some time, try to get your quarterback that squats 700 pounds into the game. Sirianni just didn't call a timeout, let Andy Dalton try to operate the offense, and what does the Red Rifle do? He throws a redheaded stepchild of an interception, and that's across the Eagles' points. Earlier, Bears went all the way down the field, kicked the field goal, and then you had that two-minute drill excellently performed by Jalen Hurts and the Eagles' offense. So they're about to start. They just started the third quarter. The Eagles have the ball. We'll obviously continue to keep it posted, 310-840-4910. All right, Anthony is in Illinois, next up on BetMGM Tonight. Anthony, you got about 30 seconds, brother. Go ahead, man. Shoot.
4: All I got to say is Case Keenum, he's doing his thing. What is he, 17 for 20 receptions, and how many yards and a touchdown? I don't think we have many worries the same as ours.
3: Wow, that's confidence in the 38-year-old. Case Keenum, I don't know if he called him Kaysen Keenum, by the way. Case Keenum, 15 of 21 for 149 yards and a touchdown. Yeah, he looks phenomenal. Hasn't been sacked. Obviously, the Bears don't have a turnover other than the turnover on downs, but he looks damn good. He looks pretty damn good. The run game has actually struggled. The run game, which crushed the Eagles last year, 13 carries as a team for just 27 yards. So Ben Johnson, I'm surprised he's thrown the ball a lot more than I would have thought, but it's working. Meanwhile, Jalen Hurts, 10 of 13, 111 yards, and the rushing touchdown, Saquon, 12 carries, 80 yards. Final hour's up next. We'll do pretenders or contenders and keep you posted on this game. I'm Pat Boyle. 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
3: 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Open phone lines in the final hour. Any of your takeaways or your opinions or your questions from the NFL action yesterday, from the college football action on Saturday, and any of these takeaways on this Bears-Eagles game so far tonight, we will take them at 310-840-4910. You could call, you could text, 310-840-4910. You can also hit me up on Twitter at PatBoyle44. We're going to do a little pretenders or contenders with producer Brandon Combs in just a bit, but let's get you an update on this Bears-Eagles game. So the Eagles go 3-and-out on the opening drive. Jalen Hurts nearly threw a pick to T.J. Edwards, who made a great play of bluffing on a blitz and then dropping back into coverage and nearly picking off the Eagles quarterback. And now the Bears are driving the ball down the field here again. Case Keenum is having himself a hell of a game. Oh, but he nearly just threw an interception on a 3rd and 5. Great jump on that route from, I believe that's Quinyon Mitchell. And it'll be 4th down, and it looks like Cairo Santos is going to come out for a field goal. So, but Case Keenum, man, I mean, he just took a shot on a play a couple of plays ago on a play-action attempt. And I think it was Zach Bond comes through unguarded on a blitz. And Keenum knows he's about to get hit, does a great job of just stepping up for a second so he can get the ball off, and floats one all the way across the other side of the field to his receiver for a gain of over 10 yards. So he's played a hell of a quarterback tonight. Let's get an updated line on him because he's converting near 75% of his passes, 18 of 25 for 176 yards and a touchdown. I'm stunned. They have thrown the ball as much as they have. The Bears have only run it so far 15 times for 37 yards. So they've thrown it. It's 25 divided by 40. 63% of the plays. Ben Johnson, when you think he's going to zig, he zags. And they've thrown the ball effectively tonight. So we will. Somebody was hurt in the Bears-Eagles game. It looked like a Bears offensive lineman. I'm not sure who just got injured, but either way, they just took a TV timeout before the Cairo Santos field goal attempt. 310-840-4910. Combs, Case Keenum, man, I was wrong. There's still some game to play. He could make some mistakes, but he's been pretty damn good so far. And again, for a guy that hasn't started in 3 years and is 38 years old, Ben Johnson had confidence in him, and he's paying it off.
0: Yeah, there's a reason why Ben wanted him to be their third string quarterback. There's a reason why Ben wanted him on the roster. And it was for just in case something like this were to happen. I think people forget that. I mean, it wasn't too long. It was about 9 seasons ago, right? Where the Vikings went 13-3 with Case Keenum. Case Keenum had a hell of a season. Completed, I think, damn near 68, 69% of his passes that year, too, with the Vikings. So he's a capable quarterback. Granted, yeah, you're right. He hasn't started a game in 3 years and then, you know, hasn't played in action for a good chunk of that. But I think you're showing what Ben Johnson can do here as a head coach, as a play caller, and you're showing that Case Keenum is still a capable backup quarterback.
3: I completely wiped that 2017 season out of my mind. When you said 13-3, I was like, we talking about Kirk Cousins? And that was when the Vikings got to the NFC title game, right? And then they got destroyed by Nick Foles and the Eagles?
0: Yep. That was the one.
3: I remember that. I remember that game, of course. But I remember that weekend you had Nick Foles versus Case Keenum, and you had Tom Brady versus Blake Bortles. What a time to be alive.
0: That was definitely a time. That was definitely a where you're looking at the conference championship and you're like, oh, look at our potential Super Bowl matchups. None of them are good.
3: Yeah.
0: None of them.
3: And then we end up getting an all timer with BDN Nick Brady. Foles beating Brady and the Eagles. I mean the Patriots.
0: Yeah. Yeah. I mean it's funny too because when you think about Tom Brady's Super Bowl losses. And who they come to. I mean, Nick Foles. You're
3: Eli
0: talking about
3: twice.
0: The backup that you had for a starter for the Giants for a couple of years there, Eli Manning.
3: Cairo Santos' field goal is good. By the way, I think it was Braxton Jones who got hurt.
0: Oh, That is not good.
3: So 13-7 Bears, though.
0: Just getting the kid back. I mean, he cannot stay healthy, and he's a hell of a tackle. Damn, that would not be good. Not be good if it's Braxton Jones. But yeah, 13-7. Look, again, I think if you told the Bears they had a 6-point lead in the third quarter, they would have taken it, considering the circumstances. I don't know how long Caleb's going to be out. I know they said three to four week timeline. I think if I had to put, if you gave me $100 right now to put it on what game he comes back, it's week 5 against Lee's Packers.
3: Really?
0: Yeah. I think that's the week that I would put all of my chips in that Caleb is back. And so I think it'll be, I mean, for me, it'll be fun. I don't think it'll be so much fun for Lee. But for me, it'll be fun to have Caleb back on the field. But I think that they've got the serviceable backups, whether it's Case Keenum, who I think will probably start again next week, considering the game that he's having and considering how Tyson Bagent looked. But I also give Tyson Bagent the benefit of the doubt with the fact that he came in a monsoon and tried to resurrect a game that was just unplayable offensively. I still don't think he's a terrible backup, but yeah, I would run Case Keenum again next week.
3: Okay. Over the Bagency? Over your guy Tyson Bagent?
0: Mm-hmm. Yeah. Oh yeah.
3: Wow.
0: Look, I know there's a lot of people out there that call for Tyson Bagent and blah blah blah. There was also a lot of people that thought that we should have built around Justin Fields and traded the draft pick that we chose Caleb Williams with.
3: Yeah.
0: Yeah. So there's all sorts of knuckleheads out there. And to be honest with you, at the time, I was one of those where I was like, hey, I think you could probably build around Justin and maybe trade that pick for capital. But no, I mean, I was wrong. I was completely wrong about Caleb Williams. My biggest question with Caleb was never the talent. My question with Caleb coming in was the headspace and how he could handle Chicago media.
3: Well, and here's the other thing.
0: He proved me wrong quickly.
3: Do you think Ben Johnson would have had success with Justin Fields as well?
0: No, I think the Bears ruined Justin Fields. I also think that they ruined Mitch Trubisky. I think both of those quarterbacks that were probably not great, but they were good enough. Like Mitch Trubisky, they were 12-4 his rookie year. They went to the playoffs, you know, and it's one of those where you look back at it and you look at Matt Nagy, and I mean, the way he handled Justin Fields was just, I mean, talk about a guy who was just unwilling to change his playbook to his quarterback. I mean, just not being able to play to the success of your quarterback just shows your lack of ability as a coach, period. End of story. And
3: by the way, your guy Dennis Allen. I was gonna say, yep. Your guy Dennis Allen looks like he was just in the Eagles huddle for the last three plays. They knew exactly what was coming on every one of those plays. Got nothing.
0: I love DA. I really do. I think he's one of the best defensive minds in the game. Great, great stop there. Get the ball back.
3: So the Eagles go
0: for some more points, boys.
3: Eagles go 3-and-out on back-to-back drives to start the second half. And the Bears have it up by 6 midway through the third quarter, just inside their own 30. All right, you ready to do some pretenders or contenders, Combs?
0: Yeah, let's do it. You know, we haven't done this before, but I think, you know, heading into week 4 is a good time to do it because you've only got a handful of undefeated teams. And you got a handful of teams that aren't winning as much as we thought they would early in the season. So let's start with the teams that are doing well. And whether or not you think they're a contender or pretender, let's start in the AFC North. The Pittsburgh Steelers, Pat. Are the Pittsburgh Steelers pretenders or contenders?
3: I think the Pittsburgh Steelers are contenders. Now, I mean, contenders for what? Like the Super Bowl? No. But like contenders to win the AFC North and make the playoffs? Absolutely. I mean, I said before the season started, I thought the Steelers were going to go 10-7 and make a wild card spot. Right now, the entire AFC North is loaded. They're all 2-1. The Steelers are 2-1. The Ravens, Bengals, and the Brownies. the Brownies. They're all 2-1. But look, the Steelers made some really big changes here before this game against Cincinnati yesterday. They reshuffled basically the entire right side of the offensive line. They gave Maxi Anachor, the rookie, his first start at right tackle. They put Brock Hoffman at right guard. And Aaron Rodgers, in terms of his time to throw, you know, until pressure, was the most time he's had to throw in his entire time with the Steelers. So that's, what, 20 games, 21 games now? So he was well protected. And guess what happened? They scored 30 points. Their offense is moving the football. Rodgers, when he has time, is still surgical as ever. Throws for 292 yards and 3 touchdowns. They ran the ball for 138 yards, and they beat the Cincinnati Bengals. They're contenders. Again, this offense will have some ups and downs because, and I don't think the offensive line is now just going to be an A-plus unit. Like, they will have some times where they can't protect Rodgers. And if Rodgers doesn't have protection,

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1: A turnover, though, before that. So, yeah, I think, again, the Steelers, it's going to come down to the final week of the season of whether or not they're going to make the playoffs. But I think they'll keep their head above water enough to get there. So, I think they're contenders.
2: Yeah, I think that they're pretenders, and here's the reason why. Their next five games are critical for this Pittsburgh Steelers team, and one of them happens to be this Thursday against the Browns in Cleveland. I think they're going to lose this game on Thursday night. I think this is a setup for the Browns to start 3-1. I think that their defense is pretty good. I think that the fan base is behind Deshaun Watson right now. I do think that that will fade quickly here, but I do think that the Browns find a way to win, and we saw what the Patriots did to the Steelers a week prior to them beating the Bengals. So I think this five-game stretch where they have the Browns, the Colts, the Buccaneers, the Saints, and then the Browns again, they have to find a way to at least go 3-2 in that five-game stretch. I don't think that they do. I think they're 2-3 or maybe even worse than that in that stretch, because after that stretch, they've got Bengals at Philly, against the Broncos at home, against the Texans at home, at the Jaguars, against the Ravens, and then against the Panthers. That's just a brutal stretch of games. And I mean, unless you go into that stretch of games and you are a couple of games above 500, like three or four games above 500, that's a brutal stretch to be able to run through, and still be a playoff team. So I do think that they're pretenders. I think the schedule is going to catch up to them.
1: By the way, your guy Braxton Jones went back to the locker room. So the Bears have a new left tackle into the game. And if I had a guess, I guess it's Theo Benedict?
2: Theo Benedict, I like Theo. Good draft pick. He's not Braxton Jones. And he just got Braxton Jones back from injury. Hate to see it. Hopefully it's nothing serious. Hopefully he's back quickly, because he's a hell of a left tackle. I like Braxton Jones quite a bit. So we'll see what the diagnosis is. That concerns me a little bit, and it sucks that he just can't stay healthy. It really does.
1: Keenum's continuing to pick him apart, though, by the way. You're seeing Vic Fangio play that true cover two, high safety shell, and Keenum's just kind of taking what the Eagles are giving him on some soft zone coverage over the middle. Brad's going to be happy. Khalif Raymond's already got five catches for 49 yards.
2: Gotta love it. You keep doing what you got to do. Keep putting points on the board, but now here you're at the point now where, and I know Monty's going to hate hearing this because he hated hearing me talk about it in the first half. You get into a spot where you have a chance to take points from here on out. You take the points, because now you would have a chance to go up 9. You've got to be able to take the 3. You can't be over aggressive here. I know that that's Ben's MO. But if you get yourself into that position, I think now's the point. As Manungai, what a run. That is a man run right there by Kyle Manungai. I just think that you have to, at this point, from this point forward, if you're Ben Johnson, you have to take the points.
1: I would agree. Although they're staying aggressive, they keep throwing it over the middle, and they're going to have a touchdown here. Oh, my God. Forget about 3. How about 7? Khalif Raymond, touchdown catch. Wow.
2: Bear down, Chicago Bears. Make every play on the way to victory. Let's go. Let's go, baby. This team is good, Pat. This team is good. You guys,
1: I don't know what the
2: Case Keenum instead of JJ McCarthy.
1: Oh, Andrew Makuba slipped, and I think it was man coverage. It had to have been, because they sent a guy in motion, and the linebacker in the middle, I think it was either Baud or Jihad Campbell, chased after whoever went motion, so you knew it was man coverage. He throws it to Khalif Raymond over the middle, and Makuba slips, and hey, there was no chance he was catching him after that. 20-7.
2: That's a good call by Monty. That's a hell of a catch by Raymond, because that ball was rifled behind him, and he just, I mean, that was all hands by Khalif Raymond. Great.
1: Yeah, it was. He actually, he 360 spun around to catch the ball.
2: Yeah.
1: And he fantastic. Caught it in stride and then kept going. Wow. This is
2: unbelievable.
1: This is shocking, that case that they've thrown the ball.

0: this much and that Case Keenum has thrown it as effectively as he had. I guess I got to give Ben Johnson his flowers here, man. Case Keenum's got 242 passing yards and 2 touchdowns, and we're barely midway through the third quarter.
1: Yep. Yeah, look, I'm looking at my play for tonight, which is Bears money line and the under. But I also need a touchdown to go with that, a couple of touchdowns to go with that, which is Zach Ertz
0: those are the only points you can have, and you need them to be Loveland and Zach Ertz.
1: It can happen. It can happen. It's worth a shot at 190-1.
0: Oh yeah, for sure. Zach Ertz does have one catch. He has been targeted twice.
1: He has been. All right, you ready to get back to
0: Case? Well, hold on. Let's get to the phones here, because our guy Johnny in Atlanta is on the phones, and I think he wants to talk about Case Keenum. 310-840-4910. Johnny, first of all, you're welcome, because I told you the Panic Squad was going to save the Falcons season, and then also, what's going on, man? How you doing?
2: Hey, you was right. You was right. I'm on it now, but Case Keenum is surprising the mess out of me. I don't know what Cole's talking about, but I was surprised he's doing this. Even though he did it with the Vikings, but I doubt he was going to do that tonight. So I don't know how sound I hear echo in my radio, but that's what I had to say.
0: All right, Jay, Johnny, we appreciate the call, brother. Yeah, I think Case Keenum is surprising a lot of people right now with how well he's throwing the football. I thought if the Bears, you told me the Bears are up by 2 scores in the third quarter, I would have said, well, they're just basically copy and pasting the formula that they used to beat the Eagles last year, which is ground and pound and ground and pound and run and run and run and run. And they've actually struggled mightily to run the football. They haven't really run it. Like, they've run it 16 times for 43 yards. They've thrown it 29 times, and Keenum's got 242 yards. Is this a scenario? Go ahead.
1: You said it earlier in the show, when you were talking with Brad, the Bears know and the Eagles know that the Bears know that the Eagles know that the Bears know that they have to run the ball. And Ben Johnson just flipped the script on them. You think we're going to run? We're going to pass all over you right now. We're going to dink and dunk you to death with our guy, Case Keenum, or Case and Keenum, as some might want to call him here in Chicago, Case Keenum. And you're dinking and dunking them down the field, and then you get a play like that where, yeah, you're throwing a cross route and the defender falls down and it turns into a touchdown. I just think Ben Johnson flipped the script. I think that the Eagles thought that they were going to run it, and Ben Johnson knew that they thought they were going to run it because of what they did to them last season. And instead, Ben's like, all right, yeah, watch this. Watch this. And then we trust, baby.
0: Reminds me of John Jones, not a great guy, but one of the greatest UFC fighters of all time, where he would basically beat you at your own strength. Like he would win fights against his fighter in what was like their strength. If it was a guy that was a submission artist, he would choke him out. If it was a big boxer, he would knock him out. It's Ben Johnson is saying, all right, Eagles think we're going to run the game. We have a 38-year-old quarterback that hasn't played in 3 years. It's fine. He's going to throw for maybe 300 yards. No problem.
1: Yeah. It's been a masterclass by the Bears tonight and by the play calling, for sure. The scheme has been flawless on both sides of the football.
0: All right, you want to get to a couple more teams here, pretenders or contenders? Go rapid fire?
1: Sure, let's do it. How about the Las Vegas Raiders? Are they pretenders or contenders?
0: Oh, yeah. I mean, look, I love everything I've seen so far from the Raiders. Kirk Cousins is looking like he's not going to give that starting job up to Fernando Mendoza anytime soon. The defense, while they gave up a ton of yards and a ton of points, N'Kobe Dean forces the turnover. They get the turnovers in a timely manner of Tyler Shuck, and they're 3-0. I still think this team's a pretender. I would still pick against them to make the playoffs at the expense of sounding like a hater here. You know, again, they've had their easiest stretch of the schedule, Dolphins, Saints, and then a Chargers team that we thought going into the year was going to be great and actually stinks. Now let's see what they can do the next couple of weeks. Chiefs, Patriots, which now that also doesn't look like too tough of a game. Bills, Rams. That's their next four games. If they were able to win two of those, I'll probably change my tune. But in all likelihood, they maybe win one. Wouldn't shock me if they lose four in a row. I think they're pretenders.
1: I think they win two of those. I think they start the season 5-0. They always play the Chiefs tough. I think they find a way to beat the Chiefs this week. Crazy stuff has been happening in the NFL all over the place. So I think they beat the Chiefs. I think they beat the Patriots, start out 5-0. But then I think it's kind of sort of downhill from there. Because then you get the Bills, the Rams, the Jets, who have been playing really well defensively, the 49ers, the Seahawks, and the Broncos. That's where I start to think it goes downhill. And after that Broncos game, going up against the Browns, the Chargers, I think that's when you see what they have in Fernando Mendoza.
0: Mm. By the way, you got a massive 4th-and-1 here at the Eagles 48-yard line. And it's like a 4th-and-a-long 1. And it looks like they're going to run the tush push. Or are they just faking this here? This might be a bluff. This looks like it's going to be a bluff, and they're not even going to go for it. And they're going to take the 5 yards and punt it away. And Case Keenum and the Bears are going to get the ball back up by 2 scores with just over 3 minutes to go in the third quarter. Wow.
1: How about that discipline from the Bears line, too, to not jump on that? Because, I mean, that's the way you stop the tush push is you have to get a good jump. That's the only way to stop it. And they didn't even move. Great discipline.
0: Awesome. I wonder if Hurts is talking to Sirianni on the sideline. I wonder if he's pissed that he didn't actually let him go for it. But
1: I mean,
0: that could be a costly decision because the Eagles need 2 touchdowns and maybe they have the ball another 3 times. There's 3 minutes to go in the third. And that's if you stop the Bears. The rest of the times they have the football.
1: Mm.
0: So they're in a precarious position. Case Keenum is loving it. He is turning into a hero at Soldier Field tonight. 310-840-4910. Let's get another quick phone call in here. Mark is in Houston. Next up on BetMGM tonight. Mark, what's going on, man? How you doing?
3: Hey, just great show. I'm enjoying it. I just want to let you know that, Case Keenum, he played for University of Houston, and he led in touchdowns and passing yardage when he was the quarterback here. And then he had a great career also with the Texans. And, you're spot on with Penix and Falcons, but you know what? You're spot on with Case Keenum and the Bears. He's still doing it today. Love your show. Just had to support Case Keenum.
0: Yeah, Mark, we appreciate that. Thank you. And yeah, trust me, I didn't forget all the records that he broke at Houston, over 19,000 passing yards, 155 touchdowns, 20,000 yards of total offense, NCAA Division I FBS records. Yeah, he was one of the best college quarterbacks in terms of the numbers that he put up in all time. I mean, literally, he's got the records for yards and touchdowns. And I was trying to rack my brain before. Combs, do you know who was it, the Hawaii QB who broke all the records back in like, it was gonna be like 2007, 2008? Oh, Colt Brennan.
1: Oh, yeah. Yes.
0: Because when I first thought, I was like, wait a minute, Case Keenum has all those records? I thought that was the guy from Hawaii. And I was like, wait a minute, was that maybe Case Keenum? I was like, no, it was definitely a quarterback from Hawaii. It was Colt Brennan. Who had 131 touchdowns. Which at the time was the record. And I guess that got broken and that got broken another time. And then Case Keenum broke it record. Yeah. So yeah, trust me, Mark, we appreciate you calling in, man, and shouting him out. He is one of the best college football quarterbacks, like I said, of all time, considering the records that he broke. And he's had a long traversing NFL career. He's had some great success, went to an NFC championship game, but his career was basically over for the last year and a half here. And then he comes on last year to be the Bears emergency quarterback. And here he is. On a Monday night in September, he's got the Bears up by 2 scores against the Eagles. 310-840-4910. Go ahead.
1: Colt Brennan was that guy who, in that preseason, too, because he got drafted by Washington, and like it was a later round, 5th, maybe 6th round. And that preseason, like he was trending to be the starting quarterback for that football team, but he never started a game in the NFL.
0: Wow. How about that? All right, we'll get to more of your phone calls. If you're on hold, stay there. We'll get to you when we come back. 310-840-4910. We'll do some more pretenders or contenders. I got some college football takeaways. We got some more Bears-Eagles updates. So we got a jam-packed schedule here for the final 40 minutes. Stay with us. That's producer Brandon Combs. I'm Pat Boyle. 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

0: Sports. I'm Pat Boyle. Phone number to join the show, 310-840-4910. That was a Step Brothers reference, by the way, in case you didn't get it. You can also hit me up on Twitter at PatBoyle44. We'll get back to your calls here in a couple of minutes. But first, an update, Monday Night Football. So the Eagles finally get a 3-and-out for the first time tonight. And then on the first play, Jalen Hurts hits Dontavian Wicks for a gain of about 20. But the Eagles, they need to get it going, and they need to get it going now. 3 second-half drives, 3 punts. They've only got 7 yards of total offense, or they only had 7 yards of total offense coming into this drive. They're down 20-7 with under 2 minutes left to go in the third quarter. Case Keenum has been brilliant. You heard that highlight, our guy Kevin Harlan on Westwood One Sports, the Khalif Raymond touchdown catch. But I was just talking to producer Brandon Combs in the break. Case Keenum's been awesome. Ben Johnson has called a hell of a game. But last drive, I feel like Ben Johnson started to let this game get ahead of him here, or started to get ahead of himself a bit, because for the first 2.5 quarters, you surprised the Eagles. You threw it way more than they expected. Now they've caught on. And on the last drive, they throw from inside their own 20. And the last two were incompletions. Both were almost picked. It was a third down. He threw it out to the flat to DeAndre Swift, nearly got him killed. And if he threw it lower, Cooper DeJean might have picked the ball off. I think at this point, you got to commit back to the run. It's your strength. You've got two great running backs in Swift and Menungai. Yeah, you don't want to play not to lose. You don't want to play conservative, but the clock right now is your friend. You've got to be able to use it. But the Eagles have a big decision coming up here. They've got a fourth down and about 5, maybe 4th and 4, and I think they're on the other side of midfield. This has got to be a go-for-it spot here for Nick Sirianni and the Eagles. This is a must-go-for-it here. Yeah, from the Bears 46 on a 4th and 5 inside the final minute of the third quarter. This might be your ball game. If the Eagles do not get this, I think this game's over. They've barely done anything offensively. They're going to have to score points here. Or are they bluffing yet again? They're letting a whole lot of time come down. Now they do snap it, and Hurts gets picked off. Oh, that seems like that might be the ballgame. He nearly got picked by TJ Edwards before. This time TJ Edwards gets him. And whether it was a turnover on downs or an interception, either way, the Bears turn the Eagles away again. 310-840-4910. All right, let's get to your phone calls here. Marshall's in Milwaukee. Next up on BetMGM tonight. Marshall, what's going on, man? How you doing?
1: Well, Pat, good evening. I'm doing all right. Not happy about the Bears right now, being a big Packer fan, but I'm not totally surprised either. We're at a point in the season, as you know, we don't know how good anybody is right now. And you know, the Bears, I go back a long way. You know, I'm in my mid-60s. I was in Wisconsin, my first stint back in the 70s and everything. This is feeling like the 70s when Fran Tarkenton was terrorizing my boys back then. And a lot's changed in time and in the sport and everything. But Pat, I just want your take on a couple things, I guess. The Packers, I know, we know their problems. They're glaringly out there. Can they beat Tampa this week? And just one good note, we're excited about the Brewers here, of course, right now. And also, how about those Wisconsin Badgers in Happy Valley this week? That was a total surprise to a lot of us. But I guess, what's your take just on the Packers? And then if you have time, how do you think Belichick is going to turn out this year down in my other home area, in Chapel Hill there? Just we'll hang up and listen, get your other callers on, and thank you as always, and we'll get your take on things.
0: Yeah, you got it. Wow, you threw a lot at me there. I had to write it all down. But, Marshall, I appreciate the call. Thanks for the compliments, man. All right, let's go in order of what you said here. The Packers, can they beat Tampa Bay? They absolutely can, especially, and they better. They better. Right? Now, if you lose this game, the season's over. That might be a bit hyperbolic, but Baker Mayfield's got a dislocated thumb. It's going to be the rookie Jalen Daniels from Kansas starting at quarterback for the Buccaneers. I understand the Packers' injury woes that they have going on right now and the offensive line being a sieve. you can't lose this game. You absolutely cannot lose this football game. I haven't even looked at any of the numbers yet for this upcoming week. I would assume the Packers are nearly a touchdown favorite. Wow. They're only 3.5-point favorites. If you lose to Jalen Daniels and a Buccaneers team that's 0-3 and can't move the football, then Matt LaFleur maybe needs to be left in the state of Florida. You better win that game. And again, I know our guy Lee DeLapp in our Westwood One Studios, massive Packers fan. They basically brought in an entire new offensive line of players today. They got Mekhi Becton off of, what was it, the Cowboys practice squad. They grabbed Laken Tomlinson. They brought in three offensive linemen today. So the reinforcements are coming. Now, can you get them all on the same page? Can you get them coached up here? It's going to be a big week for the Packers offensive line coach. And I think it's Butkus, right? Yeah, Luke Butkus, nephew of Dick Butkus. Well, he might have to, take his grandfather. And I say this with love and respect for Dick Butkus. You might have to take Dick Butkus out of his grave and wake him back up and ask him, how can I coach this offensive line? Because they've been absolutely brutal so far. But you cannot lose this football game to the Buccaneers and to Jalen Daniels on Sunday. All right, when it comes to the Brewers, yeah, I mean, look, that's what everybody in Milwaukee and Wisconsin is rallying around right now. It's the fact that you just had your greatest season in franchise history with 103 wins, and you're going to play the winner of the Padres and the Cubs. Two teams you should be able to beat. But, you know, again, can the Brewers translate their regular season success into the postseason? Right? Because we had I say this with respect. They're the Rays of the National League. All those years that Kevin Cash had the Rays in the making deep postseason runs. They didn't, you know, the Rays can't hit the ball deep. Oh, they got a manufactured run. That doesn't work in October. No, it actually works better in October than it does in the regular season. But then again, the Brewers, they've made some deep runs over the last couple of years. Last year, they got close, got to the NLCS, and then got turned away by the Dodgers. They're the best team in baseball. They've been all year. Can they continue to play like that in October? I don't see any reason why they can't. But October baseball is a crapshoot more often than not. So whether it's the Padres or the Cubs, you got to feel pretty good about their chances. And I did predict the Cubs to get to the World Series back in March. So only because of that, I'm sticking to my prediction. Otherwise, I would pick the Brewers. All right, when it comes to Wisconsin, we talked about this game earlier. Luke Fickell, I mean, that's a hell of a coaching job, what they did to turn that game upside down against Penn State. That's a collapse by the Nittany Lions for sure, but credit to Luke Fickell, who, you know, again, he's definitely not panned out like you thought he would after he, you know, was winning double-digit games every single year in Cincinnati and had him ranked inside the top 10. Has yet to win more than 7 games in a season with Wisconsin, but you feel like that's going to change this year now. Their only loss so far is to my Notre Dame Fighting Irish. You get that win against Penn State, and you've blown out the two cupcake schools, Western Illinois and Eastern Michigan. You got to go out and follow that up. You got to beat Michigan State this weekend. And then after that, you play 3 straight ranked teams. UCLA, USC, and Iowa all are beatable teams, though. This could be a special season for Wisconsin if out of these next 4 games, they find a way to win at least 2. If you win 3, then you could start partying and dreaming of some much brighter and bigger heights in the near future. But for the time being, if you can win at least 2 of these next 4 and get yourself to 5-3, after that, Rutgers, Maryland, Purdue, Minnesota. Again, might be too crazy to think of college football playoff this year for Wisconsin, but again, right now their only loss is to Notre Dame, who's one of the best teams in the country. You got a win like that, a hell of a weekend for Luke Fickell and the Badgers. And then finally for Belichick, look, I thought that North Carolina could actually surprise a lot of folks after their first game this year when they went out and beat TCU in Ireland. They should have beaten Clemson last weekend. They blew that game. They should have beaten Clemson. I think they're going to get steamrolled by Notre Dame this weekend, but I still think there's a world where North Carolina can win 8 games this year. So I think Belichick is turning it around. 310-840-4910. Bears just had a 4th-and-1 after Case Keenum showed off the legs and was able to scramble to make it a 4th-and-1, and then they get the Eagles to jump off sides. I mean, you want to talk about getting out-coached, getting out-disciplined. Right now, the Bears and Ben Johnson are running circles around Sirianni and the Eagles. 310-840-4910. When we come back, we'll finish up with my other college football top reactions of the weekend and your phone calls, and we'll continue to keep you posted. Bears lead the Eagles 20-7, 12 minutes to go in the game. I'm Pat Boyle. This is BetMGM Tonight on Westwood One Sports.
2: The Broncos beat the Rams on Sunday Night Football for their second straight win. Can Sean Payton's crew extend their winning streak in California with road games against the Niners and Chargers up next? Westwood One Sports.
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0: Alrighty, welcome on back. BetMGM Tonight, Westwood One Sports. I'm Pat Boyle. Last chance to get in on the phones at 310-840-4910. Linnell Willingham coming up at the top of the hour on Westwood One Sports Night. So he'll have you for the instant post-game reaction to what is turning into another ass-kicking of the Chicago Bears, or by the Chicago Bears, onto the Philadelphia Eagles. I was at the game on Black Friday last year in Philly when the Bears just ran all over them for nearly 300 yards. Tonight, Case Keenum has thrown all over them. He's got 247 yards and two touchdowns, and the Bears are trying to put on the finishing touches here. 7.5 to go. They've got a third and goal. They lead the Eagles 20-7. Keenum's been brilliant. Ben Johnson has completely outcoached Vic Fangio, who's got he's a great defensive coordinator, but we thought they were going to run it all over the Eagles, and instead they have thrown it all over the Eagles. And now it looks like Case Keenum, did he just quarterback sneak it? He did. Case Keenum, quarterback, sneaks it into the end zone for a touchdown. That's blouses. Game blouses. That's all she wrote. Eagles never stood a chance in this game, which is incredibly wild to even say. Jalen Hurts threw an interception on the previous drive. Eagles receivers have not been able to get open. Hurts hasn't played well. And the Bears, they've just dominated the time of possession. That's the one thing that has been constant for the last 2 years. They have dominated the time of possession against the Eagles. And the Eagles are killing themselves with penalties tonight. Not normally a heavily penalized team. They only had 9 penalties through the first 2 games. That was tied for the third fewest in the NFL. They've got 9 penalties alone tonight, including what was a critical defensive holding on a sack of Keenum that would have forced 4th down and would have made the Bears kick a field goal that at least would have made it a 16-point game and kept it at 2 possessions. They gifted him a first down. Bears turn it into a touchdown. It's a 3-score game. This puppy's over. This is going to be a Ben Johnson masterclass. And the Eagles got to go back to the drawing board tonight. I'll tell you what, they've got some issues that have carried over from last year. Their offensive line's not very good. I still think Nick Sirianni is a fraud of a head coach. I think outside of Devontae Smith, they still have no weapons. I think Dontavian Wicks needed to be a bigger part of this game plan tonight. Mekhi Lemon looks like a bust. It's very early to say that. I completely understand, but he's done nothing. He's done nothing through 3 games now this season. I mean, through 2 games, he had 4 catches for 9 yards, and he's only got 2 catches for 16 yards. That's a guy you traded up in the first round to go get. That was the A.J. Brown replacement, was Mekhi Lemon. He's been terrible. And again, their offensive line, it is mostly the same names and faces. Jordan Mulata, Lane Johnson, Cam Jurgens. They're an average unit at best. And tonight the defense could not stop Case Keenum. So maybe the defense is, it's again, very similar names, a lot of household talent. Zach Bond, Quinyon Mitchell, Cooper DeJean, Jalen Carter, Jordan Davis. They're just not that good. I mean, the Titans have had their best game so far of the season against the Eagles, and now Case Keenum just torched them. And they don't have a single sack against the Bears' offensive line that is pretty good. And Braxton Jones went down midway through this game. They've got a third-string rookie playing left tackle for this whole second half, Theo Benedet. And not a rookie. He's in his second year. Undrafted second-year left tackle from Canada. Shout out Canada. Shout out Theo Benedet. The Eagles can't they can't touch Case Keenum. The one time they did sack him, it got called back as a defensive holding. So this is a Bears romp. Up by 20 with 7 minutes to go. Caleb Williams, take your time coming back. Take your time coming back. And I was, you know, watching the broadcast in between the commercial break, well, listening to the broadcast, and they're basically saying, well, who starts next week now against the New York Jets at home? Is it Case Keenum again, or is it Tyson Bagent? Who I said to producer Brandon Combs, maybe the best thing that has happened here in the last week is Tyson Bagent having to go in concussion protocol. If he plays this game, is it a 20-point lead right now? Ben Johnson rolling with Case Keenum has the Bears up by 20, kicking the Eagles' ass. This is the result is maybe all not that shocking, but how much they're dominating Philadelphia is definitely shocking to me. All right, that was a fun show. We got more college football takeaways to get to tomorrow. Appreciate everybody that called in and texted in. Keep up with me on Twitter at PapaWill44. Huge shout out to producer Brandon Combs. Going to be a good night for him and my co-host Brad Evans, the big Bears fans, and our video producer Monty, the big Bears fans. Shout out to my guy Lita Lapp in our Westwood One studio. Shout out to Chloe Pratt, Max Sheedy, and Zach Kroll. I'm Pat Boyle. We'll see you tomorrow, 6 p.m. Eastern, on a busy Tuesday, the start of the baseball postseason. 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

0: team. So excited about it. Think it makes us better.
1: I just don't. I just don't know, man. There were so many other decisions, so many other options I thought they would go after. One of them, and we brought this up last night, Gardner Minshew in Arizona with the Cardinals. If you were willing to part ways with draft capital that I consider to be like semi-significant, then why not go get the best option possible? Why not go get the most talented option possible? If Jameis Winston goes down, if you're a Giants fan, how does he give you confidence that he can step in and win games for you? What has he shown to this point to make you feel good about that? He couldn't even beat out Carson Wentz. Yet the Giants are getting ready to turn to him. Guarantee you they wish they would have called Case Keenum. A lot of teams wish they would have called Case Keenum. How he has been hiding as their third string quarterback, I couldn't tell you. But man, the excitement that he's playing with tonight, just watching him. I love when you're getting these primetime games and they give you special camera angles and they're showing you inside of his helmet. He's like a kid at the candy store right now, man. His old ass probably thought he'd never get the opportunity to lace him up again. And now, in a game where nobody picked you to win, you're going up against one of the league's best defensive minds and you have absolutely carved them up. Case Keenum hooping for the Chicago Bears tonight as they wrap things up, breaking a foot off in the Philadelphia Eagles carcass. 27-20 is how Monday Night Football wraps up. The J.J. McCarthy deal, to me, the biggest news of the day in the National Football League. Week three, though, officially in the books after Monday Night Football has wrapped up. The Chicago Bears, 27. The Philadelphia Eagles, 7. We've given, you know, Chicago their flowers for how they played. I want to put the Philadelphia Eagles under the microscope coming up on the other side. The most disappointing part about this loss for Philly, I'll give you that next.
2: Three games into the season, the contenders are beginning to separate themselves from the pretenders in the NFL. Who will keep rolling in week four? And who can turn their season around? Westwood One Sports.
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0: going to Chicago, getting punched in the mouth by Grandpapa Keenum and the Chicago Bears, 27-20. The Bears upset the Eagles on Monday Night Football. Case Keenum, 3 touchdowns in this performance here tonight. How he even got the start is honestly just crazy luck. And I'm sure at 38 years of age, when they went into this year, when they exited training camp, he thought, you know what, I'm probably not going to get many more reps the rest of the way. He looked really good in this game. Total control at the line of scrimmage. It's almost, and this is kind of how I feel about Washington with Marcus Mariota, it's almost like you have a coach on the field with Case Keenum under center for Ben Johnson's Bears, knowing exactly what Ben wants to accomplish, exactly, you know, what Ben is trying to get done here. So kudos to Case Keenum and his performance earlier tonight. I love talking about good quarterback play because, like, that's what's fun. Good quarterback play is important. Good quarterback play is what makes teams have success in this league, quite frankly. The Tennessee Titans, to start the year from Cam Ward, they just haven't gotten good enough quarterback play. They simply haven't. And as we sit here getting ready to enter the first week of October in the NFL, I think the Tennessee Titans are the worst team in the National Football League. And I think Cam Ward is the worst starting quarterback in all of the National Football League. The frustrating part about all of this, to me, it has nothing to do with Cam Ward and his play on the field. It's the other stuff to me with Cam Ward that's just as much of a bother. Like, the on-field stuff's not great, right? But you can make the argument that the on-field stuff isn't great because the Titans supporting cast sucks. Their receivers aren't playing with great detail, and he's not well protected. You can make that argument. But when he decides to routinely put his foot in his mouth at the podium the way that he has several times dating back to this summer, that's the stuff with Cam Ward that I don't have a lot of patience for. There's a play from Sunday against the Giants that you would almost think is fake, man. You would almost think that the damn play was fake. And it's another example of me not believing Cam Ward should be the CEO of the Titans. There was a play on Sunday where Cam Ward drops back, if that's what you want to call it. He literally starts walking backwards in the pocket. And when I say walking backwards, understand that I'm not exaggerating. Understand that I'm not hyperbolizing things. He's genuinely walking backwards. He ends up completing the pass. But, like, the fact that a starting NFL quarterback would think it's appropriate to walk backwards in the pocket, I think that play sums up the problem with Cam Ward. And the reality is, if you're a Titans fan, know that you're probably going to be looking for a new starting signal caller coming up in the 2027 NFL draft. I fully expect them to finish 0-17. And at that point, what good is bringing Jeremiah Smith in if you can't get him the football? You just drafted Carnell Tate, damn it. Cam Ward needs a reality check. Cam Ward needs to look in the mirror and take some accountability for how the first year of his career went and how the first month of year two has gone for him. Disappointed, man. Disappointed because I know that he's better than what he's shown. And I don't want to make it like it's all his fault. I don't think Brian Daboll is worth a damn in terms of developing quarterbacks. Josh Allen was an anomaly. I could have developed Josh Allen. You know? I don't know if he's in a good environment for him to have success. And we say it all the time with these young signal callers in the NFL. That is what determines success or failure more than anything, right? It's what sort of environment do you get drafted into? Just like, and I say it all the time, it's unfortunate, no matter what inner city is near you, right? Children are a byproduct of the household that they was raised in. And when it comes to quarterbacks in the NFL, it's the same thing. Cam Ward is a byproduct of the environment that he's being brought up in right now in the NFL. And hopefully for him, right? Hopefully for him, he is able to get this corrected. The moment he added the podium on Sunday, though, him and Robert Saleh, it was head-scratching to say the least. If you watched the Giants game, Cam Ward made a totally indefensible, ill-advised decision as they were trying to, march down the field in a game-winning drive. Cam Ward decided to force the football on a first and goal, man. Like, that's the thing that was tough. It was first and goal at the New York Giants 7-yard line. Cam Ward's getting ready to set up to throw a game-winning touchdown, and he made the most ill-advised decision I've ever seen. Here's Cam Ward post-game trying to justify the poor decision he made at the end.
1: I had to see it on film, see how close it was, the linebacker was to me on the field. It didn't feel like I could have, but I mean, in the day, I think if I throw it higher, it's a different outcome.
2: As you're going through that, is there any thought to, like, I need to live to see another play, like, not be as reckless in that situation?
1: I don't think it was reckless. I think, it just wasn't a good ball at the end of the day.
0: It wasn't a good decision. The decision was reckless, Cam. That's the part with him that, like, for the life of me, I can't understand. How can you not understand what the reporter, Teron Davenport at ESPN, how could you not understand what the reporter is saying in that instance? It's first down. You should have lived to see another down. The throw wasn't reckless. The decision ultimately was reckless, Cam. And if that's the conversation that's being had in the film room, if I was Brian Daboll, I'd bang my head against the projector. I'm thinking it's like 1996. There aren't any damn projectors. But you pick up what I'm putting down, man. I would be frustrated as all get out if I had to sit there and listen to Cam Ward's ass give that BS explanation as to why he single-handedly cost his team the football game at the end of regulation. It's the Overreaction Monday here on Westwood One Sports Night. Coming up, my top overreactions for week number 3 of the NFL season next.
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0: now, if I was a Rams fan, that'd be my biggest concern. What we are on defense. The next couple of weeks for the Rams are as follows. They're in Philadelphia coming up on Sunday, and then they're home for the Buffalo Bills the following week on Monday Night Football. 310-840-4910 is the number. It is a overreaction Monday here on Westwood One Sports Night. Give me your top overreaction from week number three of the National Football League season. I'll give you my top overreaction, plus take your calls next.
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0: Eastern time. Here on Westwood One Sports Night, taking your top overreactions from week number three of the National Football League season. It is a Overreaction Monday edition of Westwood One Sports Night. I appreciate you all tapping in, however you choose to do so. 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Just search Westwood One Sports Night. And then if you want to keep the conversation rolling off air, I got the same handle on every social media platform. It is at NELL_BTP. Give me your biggest overreaction from week number three of the National Football League season. Jim is in Boston wanting to check in. Jim, what's going on, man?
1: Hey, good morning, Linnell. 24 hours makes cooler heads prevail with Drake May in New England. The kid has shown that he can play. Right now, he's got what they call like the yips. Steve Sachs couldn't throw to first for years and just couldn't figure it out. We need to figure it out, though. We can't bench him. You go into that DiNucci kid there, that would be just a big mistake. The kid's got to work his way through it. And
0: of course you don't bench him, though, Jim. Jim, you get the point of overreaction, right? I can't actually bench him. I wouldn't actually bench him. But
1: oh, I agree, but now they're actually suggesting that in the Boston area. People are nuts. I can't agree more with you.
0: Yeah, I think he's too young of a cat to just pull the plug on him that quickly, but I do think there needs to be some conversations about how they get to the bottom of his issues. And I go back to the offensive coordinator, Josh McDaniels, and just listening to some smarter football minds than myself. I know that actually exists out here in America. People folks suggesting that Josh McDaniels isn't doing a good enough job giving Drake May answers to the test. And I couldn't disagree more, especially if you go back to the season opener against Seattle. There were answers to the test. He just was choosing letter C when the answer was letter A. So,
1: no doubt. He's gotta be better, McDaniels is tremendous. He has definitely worked with him, given him the tools to work with. I find that the couple underlying things, other than the fact that he's making mistakes when on his choices, but when the running game isn't very good, and we are also hurting for talent. I mean, the Dobbs signing seems to look like a big mistake right now, and A.J. Brown going down.
0: You traded Kayshawn Booty. Man, there's a lot to blame for what's happened to the start of the season for New England. I appreciate you, Jim. I got to let you run, man. 310-840-4910. One team we haven't talked about pretty much at all tonight. Antonio wants to chime in on. Antonio is in Texas wanting to chime in. Tom, what's going on, man?
2: What's going on, man? All right. Now, Nick Caserio got a decision to make. Make some big consequences or little consequences.
0: Are you a fan of the Texans, brother?
2: Yes, I am.
0: Okay.
2: All right. So he's either going to have to fire his whole entire New England team, coaching staff, and relieve himself of play calling duties, because that's why you go get a controller, like a figurehead type coach, like David Culley. And now he's going to get a coach who's never did play calling again. So Nick Caserio has a little thing when it comes to taking over offense, but that's here or there. But when it comes to the offensive side of the ball, we see that CJ is not happy. This is a contract year. My overreaction, or let's say hot take, let's just say, that at the end of the year, Nick Caserio is going to either have to overpay CJ just to stay, or CJ just may decide to leave, because they are terrible when it comes to picking, getting offensive linemen, getting the offensive coordinator.
0: This is my thing, man. This is my thing. And Antonio, I totally hear where you're coming from. Derek Stingley, Will Anderson, Henry Tatua, Jalen Reed, Jalen Noel. The Kamari Lassiter. I mean, look at the drafting track record on the defensive side, brother. It's hard. I get what you're saying. I get your frustration, and I think there's some merit to what you're talking about. But you can't Nick Caserio is as safe as anybody. Look at the defense he's put together. Now, you can make the argument that D'Amico's coaching him up and getting him to live up and play as well as they are. But, man, it's I hear where y'all coming from, Texans fans, and I appreciate the call, brother. I just think they're in a really tough spot. They are. Here's the thing that, to me, is the biggest problem right now plaguing the Houston Texans. Houston, we have a problem, right? The biggest problem currently plaguing the Texans is they cannot run the football. They can't. And when you ask C.J. Stroud to drop back as often as they're asking him to drop back with the lack of weaponry on the perimeter, it's going to be hard to generate points. It's going to be hard to move the football consistently, man. And I give C.J. Stroud a lot of credit. He hasn't been perfect to this point in the season. No. There have been downfield opportunities that he's missed. There have been times where he's held on to the football too long. But, man, make no mistake about it. Like, with the Nico Collins injury, like, that's a real thing that impacted this group. With Collins down, I don't know if Houston has enough dudes that can consistently win one-on-one matchups on the perimeter. I just don't. Now, as far as the defense is concerned and how they ultimately played here in the first couple of weeks, like, they were pretty good on Sunday, all things considered. Like, when the offense isn't moving the ball and the defense has got to play a hell of snaps the way that they do, like, I give them the benefit of the doubt. But the biggest issue plaguing the Texans, man, is they don't have any balance offensively. There's a lack of toughness that this group has right now, man. And you can blame C.J. Stroud for what's happened to this point. I don't think it's a C.J. Stroud problem. I think it's an everything problem when it comes to the offensive woes of the Houston Texans. And I'm going to sound like a broken record. It all goes back to they don't have an identity. They don't have something that they're going to hang their hat on by hook or by crook through hell or high water. This is what the Houston Texans are going to be offensively. They don't have that. Until they're able to establish an identity, it's going to be more of the same, and you're going to see, you know, hella offensive inconsistencies with the Houston Texans. I am not surprised at all at how this has gone to this point. Maybe I'll walk that back. Let me not say I'm not surprised, because I am surprised. I thought David Montgomery was going to be brought in here to bring them, you know, that hammer to their offense, give them an added level a physicality, an added level of toughness. And since acquiring him, they have not run the ball worth a damn to start the year. They're one of the most ineffective run games in all of the National Football League. And as a result, they've put a lot on the right arm of C.J. Stroud. And in some instances, he's answered the bell for sure. In some instances, he's came up Kevin Hart short. So, one, they've got to get better and run the football and provide some more balance for him. And then, two, he's got to play. Look, you turn down that $50 million per year contract. You got to be somebody that elevates the talent around you, man. If I'm paying a quarterback $55, $60 million annually like C.J. Stroud is hoping to be paid, you've got to be somebody that makes everyone around you better. C.J. Stroud's not that at this point. 310-840-4910. More of your calls on your top overreactions from Week 3. 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
3: 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How you reach us here on a Westwood One Sports Night. Getting you up to 3 a.m. Eastern time as we recap week number 3 in the National Football League. Coming up in a half hour, we'll get you a full-scale breakdown of what happened on Monday Night Football between the Eagles and the Bears. We'll let you hear from Eagles head coach Nick Sirianni, as well as Eagles quarterback Jalen Hurts. Both of those two dudes are part of what was a pretty disappointing effort from the Philadelphia Eagles. We'll get to a Monday Night Football breakdown coming up here momentarily. Taking your calls, though, 310-840-4910 on your top overreactions from week number 3 of the National Football League season. While you guys continue to line up on the phones, I do think it's time we have an honest conversation about the Los Angeles Chargers. I do think it's time to have an honest conversation about the Los Angeles Chargers. I'm muted. It's time to have a real conversation about the Los Angeles Chargers and where things currently stand, man. Here's the tough part about what happened this weekend for L.A. Their defense played their best game of the season. It looked like the 2025 Chargers. They turned the Buffalo Bills over, I believe it was 5 times throughout the course of this football game. But Justin Herbert, once again, was not good enough. If I was a Chargers fan, this is the loss that would frustrate me the most. Your defense turned back the clock, played and balled like it was 2025 under Jesse Minter, forcing 5 turnovers on the night. Yet you lost because your handsomely paid quarterback, who is more of an idea than an actual good player, he once again did not live up to expectation. He once again did not improve the dudes around him. He once again did not make the guys around him better. He just didn't. You forced 5 turnovers in a game, and you were only able to muster 16 points. And you've got one of the top 5 highest paid quarterbacks in the National Football League. Yet, you only able to muster 16 points off 5 turnovers. Where they do that at? Embarrassing. As much as people have been critical of Justin Herbert, and rightfully so, here's why I say it's time to have an honest conversation. Yes, Justin Herbert has 1,000% been a disappointment and has not lived up to the contract nor expectations when he got the contract. But you can also make the argument that the Chargers have failed Justin Herbert as an organization by not providing him with a better supporting cast. What do I mean by that? Well, last time I checked, Ladon McConkey, Quentin Johnston, Trey Harris, all nice pieces, none of them a number one wide receiver. The interior of the offensive line, you let Zion Johnson walk after you developed him into one of the best guards in football. Can't do that, right? And I get it, you're injured, you've lost pieces, it's fine. But for all the folks that want to dunk on Justin Herbert, I mean, this supporting cast sucks. Who the hell's Darius Davis? Brennan Thompson? Like, come on, guys. We got to get real here. The supporting cast in Los Angeles with the Chargers isn't very good. It's not. But I could also say the quarterback's not very good either. Like, it's a tough dynamic and a tough situation to try to comprehend because it just doesn't make sense why they're as bad as they are when you consider the talent that they have on the roster. Not only are they 0-3 and going nowhere fast, we've been talking about it, man. Their schedule coming up, man. It's Seattle next week. Denver the following week, at Kansas City the following week, at the Rams after the bye, home for the Texans, and then at the Ravens before you get a break with the New York Jets. And based off of the way the Chargers and the Jets have played, they might lose that game to the Jets as well. I mean, this is a brutal stretch that Los Angeles is going to have to go through here. But I wanted to have an honest conversation here because it feels like maybe and I was thinking this earlier, are we being too critical of Justin Herbert? No, of course we're not. Of course we're not. But, man, what happened this weekend is unacceptable, dog. What happened this weekend to the L.A. Chargers, it was, if you're a Charger fan, this was the worst loss of the season, without a shadow of a doubt. You can't even leave the game appreciating the silver lining that you should be able to take away because how bad the offense played. Your defense against the most electric offensive football to this point, talking about Josh Allen and the Bills, your defense stepped the hell up, forcing five turnovers, knocking Josh Allen off of his spot, not giving up explosives, yet your offense couldn't capitalize. You forced five turnovers, yet you only were able to muster up 16 total points. I'm going to reiterate it for the folks in the back. The Chargers have a Justin Herbert problem. Whether the Herbites, whether the Justin Herbert believers want to believe it or not, there is a Justin Herbert problem in Los Angeles. But I think there may be a Joe Ortiz problem in Los Angeles as well. I'm not a believer in the dude picking the groceries for the L.A. Chargers. Yes, Justin Herbert has been 1,000% disappointing, has not lived up to the contract. But, man, look at the roster. Look at the supporting cast. Look at the pieces that he's being tasked with carrying across the finish line. Quentin Johnston, mid. Trey Harris, mid. Ladd McConkey, mid. Just the reality of it. 310-840-4910. Give me your top overreactions from week number three of the National Football League season. We've been waiting the longest here. Let's go to Frank in Maryland, who's been on hold the longest. Frank, what's going on, man?
17: Oh, thank you so much. I appreciate it. So I got a couple things here. I mean, you talk about the Vikings, potentially Super Bowl, but I'm not sure about Kyler yet. Like, the best thing the Vikings have going for them is Brian Flores' defense. You know, I mean, I trust Kevin O'Connell as far as offense because we both know, being Washington fans, that Kevin O'Connell can do stuff on offense. Mm-hmm. But I'm still not sold on that. And then you talk about, you know, all of the AFC North teams potentially making the playoffs. Like, come on. The Browns is the Browns, like Juju said. The Browns is the Browns. And Joe Burrow will get injured at some point. So maybe the Ravens, if any of those teams get in, it'll be the Ravens and then the Steelers. But my overreaction is that.
3: Yeah, what's your overreaction? Since you just dunked on me for mine. Jeez. Sorry.
17: No, my overreaction is with every team in the NFC East in free fall after watching the Bears, Case Keenum and the Bears take it to the Eagles, I say the Commanders win the NFC East. Absolutely. Dallas looks to be in trouble. The Giants are the Giants. I mean, they're trading for J.J. McCarthy.
3: What a dumb decision.
17: You know, there's a path. All you got to do is win. That's it.
3: that's all you gotta do is win and keep a certain someone's elbow in place. I appreciate the call, brother. 310-840-4910. Since he dunked on me about the AFC North, I feel it's only right we double click there. I'm not saying, and first of all, like any of you that are calling and catching some of these overreactions, know that it is just that. It's overreaction. It's how we brand Mondays here on Whistle One Sports Night. Man. As far as the Browns go, though, y'all got to put some respect on Cleveland, man. Y'all do. They're being held back by their quarterback right now. I know that's going to piss some people off. But, like, they're being held back by their quarterback, in my opinion. And people are going to say, well, have you seen the numbers, Linnell? I've watched the tape. I watched the games. Shout out to NFL Pro, man. That condensed replay is a god. Love it. Helps you stay up to date with everything in the National Football League in half the time. The last 2 weeks, man, yes, Deshaun Watson's led the Browns to victories. He's had five good drives in the last 2 weeks. Let's call it what it is. 310-840-4910 is the number. Oh, this should be good. Rob is in Ohio. What's up, Rob?
18: Well, this wasn't exactly my topic, but since you're just talking about it, Mason Graham, he has 4 sacks on the season, and they're asking him, basically, you know, what's the difference from last year when he was a rookie? And he said that he's able to get the quarterback now because
3: Miles isn't there stealing all the sacks.
18: Garrett was always beating him to it. Yeah.
3: That's
18: exactly. So if anybody's going to benefit from that trade, it might be Mason Graham. But I'm going to go into my worst quarterbacks, and these are all sub 500 teams or winless. And my list is Cam Ward. These are all people that should be replaced. And before I give this total list, I just want to say, when the best pitchers in baseball get replaced, if they don't have it that day, you know, bring in a sub, see what they could do. And you could, you know, you can't bring back a pitcher, but you could always bring back in your starting quarterback. Give him a little break on there. I don't know why there's such a stigma in the NFL
3: Are you suggesting, like, if, let's just say Jalen Hurts tonight went out and threw an interception on the first drive. Are you suggesting that we sit him in the bullpen for an inning and go to Andy Dalton? Is that what you're suggesting?
18: No, no. This would be like toward the second half if it ain't happening. I think that coaches stick with a guy that just doesn't have it going on that night for too long. But anyway, there's a very slight difference between a second stringer and a starter in the NFL. Case in point, Case Keenum tonight.
3: Oh, my God. I love Case Keenum and what he did. It's going to be the worst thing that ever happened because now every fan out there across the country just thinks that their backup is supposed to come off the bench and put up 30 against one of the best defenses in football. What Case Keenum did tonight, and I appreciate the call. I got to let you go. What Case Keenum did tonight was a total anomaly. Rarefied air. I don't want to – Case is special, dog. That's his college career, right? Not every backup, not every aging veteran is going to be able to come off the bench and play this way. Marcus Mariota and Case Keenum have got backups across the country looking over their shoulder. Am I good enough? Look at what those two guys did. Give me a break, guys. 310-840-4910. Where are we at with this? Continue to take your calls on your top overreactions from week number 3 of the NFL season. And look, I get it. Case was great tonight. You think he'll do it again? Maybe. Do you think it's something that's sustainable for the course of a 17-game season? Of course not. Or else he'd be a starter right now. 310-840-4910. His physical tools and the lack thereof is why he's not a starter. Did you see how many balls he threw short? He almost threw two pick sixes tonight. It's just the Eagles dropped him. It didn't undercut and break on the football right. He's got a noodle for an arm. If he doesn't throw with the ultimate anticipation, it doesn't get there in time. But that's okay. Because what he showed tonight, him and Marcus Mariota on Sunday with Washington and then Keenum tonight with Chicago. The thing that's impressed me the most about those veteran backups coming in is how well prepared the quarterback's coach and the OC got them during the week. Dude, it felt like watching tonight and on Sunday with Washington, every time Case Keenum and Marcus Mariota went to the line of scrimmage, they've got 2-3 play calls that they can go with. The checks and the freedom and the control that they have at the line of scrimmage, man, that's the thing that's most cool to watch, I would say, about getting to see a backup have big-time success, man. And that's the part that gets me geeked up. The nerd in me loves that part. And it's just a numbers game, man. It's a numbers game. I wonder, because Caleb Williams is going to return to the lineup for Chicago. Jaden Daniels will return to the lineup for Washington. I wonder if Ben Johnson, the play caller for Chicago, and then David Blau, the play caller for Washington, I wonder if they have as much trust in Caleb and Jaden as they do with their veteran backups in terms of what they can give them at the line of scrimmage. 310-840-4910 is the number. You know what's up on Sportsnet? It is a overreaction Monday, taking your calls on your biggest overreactions from week number 3 of the National Football League season. We just had an honest conversation about a team in the AFC. The Chargers stink, but I don't think it's all on Justin Herbert. We're going to stay in the AFC coming up on the other side. I'll tell you why the feel-good story through the first 3 weeks of the NFL season is a hell of a lot more than just a feel-good story. I'll explain next.
19: 3 games into the season, the contenders are beginning to separate themselves from the pretenders in the NFL. Who will keep rolling in week 4? And who can turn their season around? Westwood One Sports.
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1: One final segment to go here on Westwood One Sports Night. 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Tell the Truth Tuesday edition of Westwood One Sports Night. Slowly but surely becoming my favorite show of the week, if I'm being honest. Talking about Tell the Truth Tuesday. But we wrap the show up same way each and every night. Denton puts the show to bed. And we know we're putting the show to bed with, don't we, pal?
2: Yeah, we're getting crunk at a Chipotle. That's what we're putting the show to bed with. They're bringing back margaritas. Now, the headline is very deceiving, Linnell, because the headline reads, Chipotle is bringing back margaritas. And I read that and I'm like, well, this is Chipotle, like 5 minutes from me. Not even. I could go get crunk at Chipotle. Not exactly what is happening. They're bringing back margaritas, but it's a part of like a city tour. So they're going to 5 cities. Guess which 5 cities they're going to? Not Washington, D.C., which means all of the Chipotles in a radius of me, I cannot get a margarita at. Like $6 too.
1: I mean, what? I saw the video that Chipotle released earlier. It looked great. It was a great rollout on their behalf. But, man, I who the hell would trust buying alcoholic beverage, a mixed drink for that matter? It'd be different if they were selling shots. But, like, could you imagine you go get a margarita from damn Chipotle and it's 90% triple sec, 10% liquor? Like, they skip you on everything. You got to get mouthy with the people at the glass to give you a decent size of serving of protein.
2: I don't know. The Taco Bell one. The Taco Bell cantinas normally do a good job with the alcohol. Have you been to one of
1: Taco
2: those?
1: Taco Bell selling alcohol?
2: Yeah. If you go to a Taco Bell cantina, they sell alcohol. You could get a spiked whatever. Like, you want a Mountain Dew with something in it, you get a Mountain Dew with something in it.
1: I'm not a big drinker, so that won't move me anyway. But the Chipotle thing feels like it had the potential to be like this social experiment.
2: I think they've done something like this before. I can't believe that they're doing like a margarita tour, not like a breakfast tour. Could you imagine getting a breakfast burrito with Chipotle?
1: Are you kidding me? Whew. Now, their hours of operation, they need to open a little later. They open at like 10 a.m. It's disgusting. The hell's eating Chipotle at 10 o'clock in the morning? I've added at 10 o'clock in the morning.
2: At 10 o'clock in the morning. 10, I've been 10:30, but 10 is yummy.
1: 10's rough.
2: Like, come on.
1: 10 is aggressive, I guess, is the best.
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1: way
2: you work at a shift that starts at 3 a.m., listening to Westwood One Sports Night as you're driving to work. But like that'd be 10 o'clock Chipotle is pretty crazy. I mean, they're like, if we were to make a list of things that are like pretty crazy to go to, Chipotle at 10 a.m. up there, the bar at 10 a.m. up there.
1: Could you imagine the state that your stomach would be in the rest of the day? This is awful. Appreciate you, then. Thank you, Oliver Popular. Back with you all a little bit later on for another episode of Westwood One Sports Night.
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0: Yo, what's up? I just want to bring up, you know, my team and how we're going to be the first winless team since the Browns in 2016. The Miami Dolphins, after Achane went down, there's not one team that we should even be close in, with a close game, and we should be getting blown out for the rest of the team for the rest of the season.
1: So you think the Dolphins are going 0-17? I think you're the second. I appreciate the call. I think that's the second person that's called in here tonight and said that Miami's going 0-17. You're late to the party, guys. I said it after week one. 310-840-4910 is the number. Let's go to David in Buffalo. What's up, David?
2: Hey, what's up, Linnell? How you doing, man, tonight?
1: Doing good, buddy. Doing good. Appreciate you chiming in, man.
2: You got it, man. Your overreaction topic is really good, man. I'm going to go with the biggest overreaction right now is anybody who thinks that the Denver Broncos are a great team. A couple things they've done that I've seen in the Sean Payton era. Number one, for about three quarters, they look lifeless. And then in the fourth quarter, it's kind of like this Bo Nix has this Tim Tebow-like rise from the dead, and he comes up kind of like The Undertaker in WWE back in the day, and he comes out of nowhere and plays great in the fourth quarter. And they're not a great team. The Sean Payton obviously wants to be calling the plays. He's not happy with Davis Webb. And the other side of this, too, is the referees have bailed out the Denver Broncos. They did it last night against the Rams. They did it last year in the playoffs against the Bills. To me, Denver is so overrated. They're very lucky to be 2-1 right now. And I just think they depend on winning comeback games, or they win too much, depend on winning these close games. Sooner or later, that luck is going to run out.
1: I think it's a fascinating point. I appreciate the call. Here's my thing on Denver, why I'm not panicking yet. It's 3 weeks into the season. I believe in the people in place, right? Like, I'm a Bo Nix fan. I think he could play. I'm a Sean Payton fan. I think he's one of the best offensive minds that the game has ever seen. That offensive line is one of the best in football. They're going to figure it out offensively. That defense, though, is the reason that they were in the position that they were in last year. So I think it's going to take some more time for the offense to get things figured out, but I'm not worried about the Denver Broncos. But to his point, I don't know if I look at them as like a legit contender right now either, though. A lot more to learn as we're only 3 weeks into the National Football League season. 310-840-4910. Let's go to Drake in Florida. What's up, Drake? Drake.
3: Hello?
1: What's up, man? Let's go to Corey in Baltimore. What's going on, Corey?
4: Good morning to you, brother. Good morning. Good morning.
1: What's going on, man? Good morning. Good morning.
4: Come on now, man. Like, I got to ask you, man. What you got against Jalen Hurts, man? On the rail, man. What you got against
1: now you think
4: man?
1: I got something. Now you think I got something against Jalen Hurts.
4: Yeah,
1: you know I'm spot
4: man,
1: on.
4: Because,
1: you know I'm spot on what he said, cussing them people out like they did something
4: hey,
1: wrong
4: look,
1: to him.
4: Check this out, though. But the moment that young man shown some frustration that was going on and he just cussing in the air, everybody want to blow it out of proportion. But on top of that, when he got hit, they showed, where I live at, they showed every angle of what he did, and he was adjusting his helmet. Then he popped up. I mean, so you just can't sit there and say, I get it that they want to take him out.
1: Dude, look how long he laid on the floor, though, Corey.
4: Dude,
1: you know they're trying to protect the best interest of the players. They thought something was wrong with him.
4: And I get that. But the moment he shows some frustration, look what it caused. Everybody is speculating like, oh, he cussing everybody out. No, he was cussing. He was cussing because he came out the game and it messed up that whole.
1: He was cussing himself out, Corey.
4: That took the air out of the drive right there. I watched that game, man. I was late for damn work today. That took the air out of the game, man. That was it right there. Andy Dalton, why the hell is he still in the game? Why is he still playing, man? Is he poor? He got a lot of kids like your boy from the Chargers, Phillips. What's going on, man?
1: Let me ask you this, though, Corey.
4: What's up, dog?
1: Does Nick Sirianni need to call timeout in that situation? I was saying, look,
4: and you
1: tell
4: know
1: somebody
4: what?
1: To fall in the huddle. Tell
4: and
1: somebody
4: dude,
1: to pretend like
4: they
1: hurt.
4: What?
1: You got to do something besides
4: after,
1: having Hurts been on the sideline.
4: After it became second and third and goal, he should have took a timeout. He should have took a timeout. But that ain't what I want to call you about either. Check this out. I'm calling your ass Sunday morning because I want to hear your voice.
1: Yes, sir.
4: And kick off, dog.
1: Hey. I'm ready to roll with it. You know y'all have no shot, brother. We're in desperation
4: right.
1: mode, man. We might have Jaden Daniels back, Corey. We
4: same
1: might have Jaden Daniels back, Corey. I'm mad, Corey. I almost didn't pick your call up tonight, man. You know the damn Texans blew every parlay I had this weekend.
4: And let me tell you something. I'm telling you, man, that's the one game that I was surprised, man. D'Amico Ryan, man, he got to do something, man. He got to do something, man.
1: Corey, I'm going to let you run because we're up against it. I appreciate the call. 310-840-4910. Week number three in the NFL wrapped up. The top story from today in the NFL. We'll get to it next here on Westwood One Sports Night.
3: J.J. McCarthy has been traded from the Minnesota Vikings to the New York Giants. Can the former top 10 pick resurrect his career in the Big Apple? Westwood One Sports.
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1: 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Recapping week number 3 of the National Football League season. We're back with you later on tonight, 11 p.m. to 3 a.m. Eastern time. Tell the Truth Tuesday edition of Westwood One Sports Night. Slowly but surely becoming my favorite show of the week, if I'm being honest. Talking about Tell the Truth Tuesday. But we wrap the show up same way each and every night. Denton puts the show to bed. And we know we're putting the show to bed with, don't we, pal?
2: Yeah, we're getting crunk at a Chipotle. That's what we're putting the show to bed with. They're bringing back margaritas. Now, the headline is very deceiving, Linnell, because the headline reads, Chipotle is bringing back margaritas. And I read that and I'm like, well, this is Chipotle, like 5 minutes from me, not even. I could go get crunk at Chipotle. Not exactly what is happening. They're bringing back margaritas, but it's a part of like a city tour. So they're going to 5 cities. Guess which 5 cities they're going to? Not Washington, D.C., which means all of the Chipotles in a radius of me, I cannot get a margarita at. Like $6 too.
1: I mean, what I saw the video that Chipotle released earlier. It looked great. It was a great rollout on their behalf. But, man, I who the hell would trust buying alcoholic beverage, a mixed drink for that matter? It'd be different if they were selling shots. But, like, could you imagine you go get a margarita from damn Chipotle and it's 90% triple sec, 10% liquor? Like, they skip you on everything. You got to get mouthy with the people at the glass to give you a decent size of serving of protein.
2: I don't know. The Taco Bell cantinas normally do a good job with the alcohol. Have you been to one of
1: Taco
2: those?
1: Taco Bell selling alcohol?
2: Yeah. If you go to a Taco Bell cantina, they sell alcohol. You could get a spiked whatever. Like, you want a Mountain Dew with something in it, you get a Mountain Dew with
1: I'm not a big drinker, so that won't move me anyway. But the Chipotle thing feels like it had the potential to be like this social experiment.
2: I think they've done something like this before. I can't believe that they're doing like a margarita tour, not like a breakfast tour. Could you imagine getting a breakfast burrito with Chipotle?
1: Are you kidding me? Whew. Now, their hours of operation, they need to open a little later. They open at like 10 a.m. It's disgusting. Who the hell's eating Chipotle at 10 o'clock in the morning? I've added at 10 o'clock in the morning.
2: At 10 o'clock in the morning. 10, I've been 10:30, but 10 is, yeah, I mean,
1: 10's rough.
2: Like, come on.
1: 10 is aggressive, I guess, is the best.
2: I mean, unless you work at a shift that starts at 3 a.m., listening to Westwood One Sports Night as you're driving to work. But like that'd be 10 o'clock Chipotle is pretty crazy. I mean, they're like, if we were to make a list of things that are like pretty crazy to go to, Chipotle at 10 a.m. up there, the bar at 10 a.m. up there.
1: Could you imagine the state that your stomach would be in the rest of the day? This is awful. Appreciate you, Dan. Thank you, Oliver Popular. Back with you all a little bit later on for another episode of Westwood One Sports Night.
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25: 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It's time to get your sports day started. It's time for the longest running sports show in the state of Tennessee. Sports Talk with John Wilkerson and Vince Ferrara. To be part of the show, call or text 865-656-9900. This is

0: It is 6:01. It's 54 degrees. It's time for Sports Talk. I'm John Wilkerson with Vince Ferrara. Today, it's going to be warmer than it was yesterday, and it's going to be hotter tomorrow as we're going to get back up into the upper 80s starting tomorrow and even a touch warmer on Thursday. But low towards mid-80s today, and no forecast chance of rain until we get to Friday. The greatest chance of rain over the extended forecast is game day. So just be prepared. Scattered showers, 60% chance of rain, high around 80 degrees. So that is what is currently the expectation for Saturday when Tennessee takes on Auburn. Vince, how are you?
1: I'm good. Good morning, John. How are you doing?
0: Doing fine. Thank you. So yesterday was a day to hear Tennessee react to the first loss of the season, coming up short against Texas, as well as getting ready for what's next, and that is no opportunity to catch your breath. It's Auburn that comes into town. Auburn, 1-1, put together a solid win against Vanderbilt at home this past weekend. Weekend before, it was Auburn, well, in the first SEC game for the Tigers, they lost in a high-scoring affair to Florida. So very interesting to see team, very new direction, new head coach, obviously one very familiar to the head coach of the Volunteers.
1: Yeah, there's no doubt. And there's a number of other familiar faces on that sideline and on that team, with Tim Banks being on the defensive staff, Cody Burns being a receivers coach, Parker Ball, former Vol, over there on that staff as well, and Chaz Nimrod, wide receiver. So there's plenty of other support personnel that are on that Auburn staff that followed Alex Gullish to USF for his first head coaching opportunity, and now back and now with him at Auburn, and we'll be back in Neyland Stadium. Alex Gullish met with a media, I think it was 31 minutes yesterday. Excuse me. It's interesting how some coaches will do really long press conferences for on their Monday meetings, and then others, Coach Heupel was 10-11 minutes. It's typically kind of in his range, and then others will, I mean, Alex Gullish is breaking down everything. He's doing a complete review. It's almost like SEC football media days, the how they'll do the filibuster at the during their time, where like, I'm going to take up all of my time with what I want to say, and then there's no time for questions. But he went on for 30 plus minutes. So it's interesting, obviously, a lot of familiarity and compliments towards Tennessee.
0: Yeah, not surprising at all to hear it went that long. As he spends more and more time on the job, you'll probably see that whittled down.
1: Yeah, that's a good point.
0: Yeah, it's kind of like, well, yeah, don't need to go 31 minutes, but hey, good for him. And without a doubt, there's plenty to discuss. So why don't we highlight all that's set in front of us for these 3 hours of sports talk today?
1: Yeah. So here's the walkthrough. We have planned to let you hear some more of the Tennessee player reaction to the loss to Texas. You'll hear from Mike Matthews, Amari Campbell, both of those guys in about 15 minutes, and about 30 minutes, more from Josh Heupel, reviewing that loss to Texas. Also, we'll take a look at some of the VFLs in the NFL performances in week 3. That a little bit later on this hour. Plus, in the 7 o'clock hour, we'll have our weekly 2 segments, the officiating half hour with Gerald Hodges, presented by A.G. Hines. That is on the way in the 7 o'clock hour. Plus, we'll have a UT football practice report. Then in the final hour of the show, we'll kick things off with Step to the Plate at 8, trivia for a great prize, presented by West End Tire. And we'll have our weekly 2 segments with Brent Hubbs from VolQuest, brought to you by Diversified Enclosures and Screens. So we will welcome your phone calls while we have both of those guys, Gerald and Brent, on the air. A new phone number, in case you missed it. And we're still all trying to get used to saying it on the air, because for many have been saying it for years and years. 865-896-9900, 865-896-9900. So you're welcome to ask those guys any questions you have on the air live, or at that same number, just shoot us a text and we'll pass them along to you. You can always interact with us on the socials as well. Show handle is the same on all of them, Twitter/X, Facebook, Instagram. 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
0: Tennessee, as it practices today, Volunteers will make 2 assistant coaches available, passing game coordinator and receivers coach Kelsey Pope, as well as the Leos coach Andrew Jackson.
1: Yeah, and obviously the pass rushers had an outstanding day, so we'll see what Coach Jackson has to say about his group. It's been interesting because he's been working with as many linebackers as he has actual defensive ends slash Leos in that Leo group and at that position. So we'll talk to him about that. And obviously it was an underperforming, understandard day for the wide receivers in the pass game, and Coach Pope running that pass game as well. So there's a lot to discuss with Coach Pope, with his group, and what went wrong and how they can be better moving forward.
2: Yeah, very much so. So volunteers also will make a handful of players available. And then we get into tomorrow, which is going to be the first availability report to see if anybody is questionable or doubtful or even out for Tennessee against Auburn.
1: Well, we know one player that's not only out for this game, but out for the season, unfortunately, as Tennessee has lost another defensive player for the rest of the season, and that is safety Dylan Lewis. Lewis basically is the backup safety, has been the backup safety to Dazon Lane, and he has played some this year, but was out for the Texas game and will miss the remainder of the 2026 season with a foot injury, according to VolQuest and other outlets that have reported that. So that is the sixth player that is out for the year for Tennessee, and a number of them have been on defense, and a number of them have been in the secondary. So a group that's not especially deep, that gets really young after the guys that are playing, just got a little bit thinner now with Dylan Lewis going down. So unfortunate there. And he was, Josh Heupel was asked about Wendell Moy Jr. He referred to Wednesday, says, see you Wednesday. That Kirby Smart, like everybody around the league now is just automatically going and saying, hey, that's what the availability report is for, so we don't need to take these questions. You get all your information there. Well, you don't get all of your information there. And, you know, we'll see where Wendell Moy is. So they missed him for sure going down in the first series of that game. And yeah, you want to be able to put your best foot forward in trying to get back on track on that offensive line. We'll see what the status is of Wendell Moy. And there were several other players that went down during the game as well that we'll want to check on their status for this game. So we'll see what that looks like. And obviously it is, it's coming up Wednesday night, usually just after 8 o'clock, around 8:10, I think is when it's released on Wednesdays.
2: Yeah. And as far as the next opponent, Tennessee, after kicking off at 3:30 against Auburn, will kick off at 4:15, or at least that's what they say when it comes to the trip to Arkansas. And so 4:15 on the SEC network, as that game time has now been locked in.
1: Yeah. It seems like, John, the last few times Tennessee's gone to Arkansas seems to always be a night game. So at least it's a little bit different look in the afternoon, SEC network. And of course we'll have it for you here, with game day all day coverage on the Sports Animal. So, yep, those mid afternoon games, not a bad thing for sure.
2: Well, Tennessee trying to do something that hadn't done in quite some time, and that's get a win in Fayetteville. But obviously the task at hand is Auburn. As far as some other things to update, Tennessee soccer, after losing its first match of the year to Vanderbilt, the number one team in the country, according to Top Drawer, it was a slide from number 6 to number 15 for the Lady Vols. Vanderbilt number 1, according to that poll. Alabama up to number 4. South Carolina number 11. Lady Vols number 15. Oklahoma 18. And Texas number 22. So Tennessee soccer trying to bounce back from their first loss of the season.
1: Kind of a big drop for losing to the number one team, right?
2: Yeah. And then flip side of that coin, coaches poll, volleyball, Lady Vols won the first two sets against Texas, top 10 team. They lose the next three and they go from 13 to 11.
1: Interesting.
2: So they climb. So, Tennessee, 0-1 in the Southeastern Conference, but they're up to number 11 in the coaches poll.
1: Yeah, I guess they were impressed / paying attention.
2: So they are getting after it. And then we have seen the awards. It's going to be quite the family trophy case for the Fishers Andrew Fisher was named Brewers Player of the Year. They named a pitcher. They named a player. And so Andrew Fisher, Player of the Year by the Brewers organization in the minor league system. Then he's Baseball America Player of the Year in the minor leagues and has also been named MILB Pipeline Hitter of the Year. So, or the MLB Pipeline MILB Hitter of the Year. So that's what he's gotten so far, along with Southern League All-Star. Andrew Fisher just crushed the baseball. More than 50 home runs this year when you hit, actually, when you include the postseason.
1: Love to see it. And he is, he's one that I don't think gets, has gotten it. We've talked about it, you know, these lists that, that are out there in terms of prospects in minor league baseball, giving him enough recognition. I don't know what the disconnect had been, but nice to see him get recognized for being a big part of team success and then obviously shown out individually.
2: Yeah, so congratulations to him, and I'm sure the spotlight's going to continue to shine brightly on him. And then we've got week seven. So hard to believe we are to the final. You've got through 11 weeks because there's an open date that you work in, but anyhow, week seven of high school football, and we have two games on Thursday. Rivalry Thursday is going to be Hardin Valley playing host to Farragut. You can follow that on our sister station, News Talk 98.7. And then on Thursday, it's going to be Brian Rice and Chad Tindall on location for Anderson County at Gibbs.
1: Man, excellent game there. It's one Gibbs would really, really like to have. Obviously, both of those programs, very, very consistent. And then, you know, Hardin Valley, another opportunity for a region win. Farragut coming off of their first win of the year over Bearden.
2: And then Catholic plays host to Ensworth. Ensworth will be in town, and that'll be on Friday night at 7 o'clock on FM 99.1, which means on AM 990, you'll be able to hear Prep Zone.
1: Yeah, that that will be fun, a lot to track. It's crazy. There's all these regions have different numbers of teams. Some of the 4 and 5 team regions, they haven't played a region game yet. So some of them will play their first region game in week 7, which is just insanity. But regardless, even for those that have already played region games, these are really important. You talk about playoff positioning. So we'll track a lot of that as the night goes on as well and what it all means moving forward and set up next week as well. So we have some fun 7 to 11 on AM 990 and the alternate stream on the Sports Animal app.
2: Yeah, and as far as Catholic, the Irish coming off another heart-stopping win down at Hoover. They play their second region game, trying to get their first region victory. And then last night, what about Case Keenum? 247 yards, 2 touchdown passes, accounts for 3 TDs. Chicago hands Philadelphia its first loss, 27-7.
1: Coach Keenum looks like he has been he's been prepared for this opportunity whenever it came. I guess 8 teams now that he has played for, and man, just looks so smooth. He should not go back to the bench. If Tyson Bagent is ready to go before Caleb Williams, they should keep Case Keenum in there, shouldn't they, John?
2: Well, he played so well, and at the same time, it just gives you the luxury of not having to rush anybody back.
1: Right. And Bagent, I guess, got cleared, but he hadn't been practicing enough. That's why they still won with Case Keenum. But Williams still looks like he's a couple of weeks away. So interesting for Ben Johnson and what the decision he has. A nice luxury to have all these guys that can play, because a lot of people feel like Bagent is one of the better backups in the league, and now you have your number 3 playing that well and getting a W over a good team.
2: It is 6:15 on this Tuesday morning. Again, it is cool outside if this is when you're heading out the door, so certainly hope you enjoy that. It will be warmer today than it was yesterday. Let's get more sports with Jace Vincent, and we have a lot of sports talk coming your way today on 99.1 The Sports Animal.
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4: Last night on Monday Night Football, it was the Chicago Bears taking the 27-7 win over the Philadelphia Eagles. Case Keenum in the win for Chicago, 24 of 34 for 247 yards and a pair of TDs in the air. Also includes a late rushing touchdown to get Chicago the win over Philadelphia. Last night, the U.S. Senate passed the Protect College Sports Act with a 77-22 vote. The bill will go back down to the House to be voted before being signed into law. Tennessee football has another game time officially announced with their October 10th matchup in Fayetteville against Arkansas. That'll be at 4:15 on the SEC

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2: If you normally travel Alcoa Highway northbound by Cherokee Trail this time of the morning, probably need an alternate crossover on maybe Maloney Road or Woodsick Drive, then north on Old Knoxville Highway, northbound Alcoa Highway, maybe take John Sevier Highway the long way around. A bad wreck occurred a little more than an hour ago. Alcoa Highway northbound, most of that still blocked near Cherokee Trail. Contractors, why pay the IRS January? 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
4: We are kicking off our Tuesday yet again on the chilly side of things before gradually rising back into the upper 70s, lower 80s with lots of sunshine. Rinse and repeat for our Wednesday, but this will be the start of a bit of a warming trend towards the middle to end of the week, out ahead of more late week showers. In the WVLT First Alert Weather Center, I'm meteorologist Sydney Sullivan.
5: You talked about just the offensive performance. I know y'all are always out on the perimeter, and Payson was just dealing with a lot of pressure today, obviously getting sacked as many times as he did. What was that kind of experience like today?
6: You know what I'm saying? For the receivers, obviously we're just trying to, you know, get open as quick as we can. Young quarterback, you know, hostile environment with a great team that just came in here. So we try to do our best to get open as fast as we could and, you know, him to get us the ball. That's about it.
5: And last one for this group.
7: Braylon, Faison probably had a struggle like that in his football career. What would be your message to him going into the league with another SEC opponent right around the corner?
6: Well, just keep his head up. He know what he's supposed to do. We know what he's supposed to do. We got to be there for him. Just keep your head up and come back to work.
8: Comments from Tennessee receiver Braylon Staley. Post game as Tennessee falls to Texas this past weekend, 20-17.
9: I don't know if it was frustration that they weren't able to get the football, whether it's Faison Brandon not seeing them, or more likely and more frequently the pressure not allowing him time to get them the football. It seemed like they were frustrated a little bit. I didn't think they had their best day in terms of getting open and running, you know, crisp, precise routes, things like that. Certainly some really good blocking at times, but just not enough of it. And we'll see if those guys have a bounce back performance. We'll hear from Kelsey Pope coming up a little bit later on today. So let's hear from Braylon Staley's wide receiver teammate in Mike Matthews. He took some questions about the tough performance for the offense in the passing game after the loss to Texas.
10: Mike, on that, you guys are running your route, and I'm sure you don't know all what's going on behind you. Were you asking questions on the sideline or having dialogue about what's going on, why is he not getting time to throw?
11: I asked him like maybe one time, but like I don't want to keep trying to bug him, trying to see what's going on. I just want to do my job, and I'm sure he's trying to do his job back there too. So if we both do that, everything should play out well.
10: Did you feel like you guys made enough adjustments during the fourth quarter to get something going? Obviously, it led to your touchdown.
11: I feel like we did what we were supposed to. We just got to execute better.
7: It looked like Faison was missing some guys early on in the game. With it being his first SEC start, did you see anything in that regard? Was Texas doing something that maybe y'all didn't anticipate? What was kind of maybe off about the passing game?
11: I would really just say nothing that they did. I mean, they have a great defense, but really just offensively, I feel like it was a lot of things that we could have executed better. It was really us shooting ourselves in the foot, really. So just some things we got to clean up and use that looking forward to next week.
5: In the back row here, and then Gentry.
12: Hey, Mike, when you catch that touchdown there and get something going, 1:22 to go, what's just the belief that after a long day, especially once Aaron gets that ball, that you guys are going to go win the football game then?
11: It's strong belief, you know. Hype always says it's harder for longer, so we're always pushing to our next limit, whatever that may be, and really just going on the field knowing that we're all prepared for the moment, so just really just ready for anything going on. I know it's going to be bullets flying, but, I mean, you never know when this is your moment.
13: Faison was sacked like 10 times. He got knocked out of the game in the first half. Just, what did he show you guys from the standpoint of toughness just finishing the game the way he did?
11: I would just say we already knew he was a tough, composed, like more mature guy just coming into it. But, I mean, he handled what he was supposed to well. You know, not every look's going to be great. It's going to be kind of ugly sometimes. But it's just, you know, really just knowing that he's willing to put his body in line for us, and we are willing to do the same too.
8: Comments from Tennessee receiver Mike Matthews.
9: Yeah, Mike Matthews, 4 catches, 72 yards, including the lone offensive touchdown there late. They got Tennessee to within 3. Braylon Staley, 7 catches for 45 yards. It's interesting. They were in 3 wides an awful lot with one tight end. We only saw 2 tight ends and Trent Thomas and Deson Brame get snaps. Brame 54, Thomas 33. Matthew Staley, Rodarius Jackson, all more than 70 snaps in the game. So passing game certainly needs to be better. On the flip side, Mari Campbell and the Tennessee defense, outstanding. Let's hear from Tennessee's Green Dot on defense, linebacker Mari Campbell.
10: Mari, you guys give up that early touchdown and then kind of locked everything down after that. What changed from the first?
14: Yeah, I would just say getting settled in. You know, it's a big game, big atmosphere, a lot of new players on the team. I feel like we got to get settled in earlier. We got to be better earlier from the start.
15: Mari, how would you compare where you are through four games with Jim Knowles this year as a defense, not you personally, but as a defense, where you all are compared to four games in last year, Penn State? But it feels like you guys are playing really cohesive.
14: Yeah, I would say compared to last year, we're definitely in a better spot, just mentally understanding the schematic of things and understand what we want to do on defense and the reason why he's calling those plays. So I feel like we're definitely ahead this year.
12: You guys traded blows with them for so much of that game. Do you feel kind of like you were a play away, whether that be a stop on defense early in the fourth quarter or the offensive stuff at the end?
14: Yeah. I would just say, you know, depending on how the game went, you know, just we're on the field a lot. We just got to continue to just stop them. You know, that's the biggest thing for us is just stopping them, not letting them get no first down, not letting them get no third downs. Just the mindset of stopping them and not letting them score any points. You know, it gets tiring a lot when we're on the field a lot, but we just got to keep our mental mindset right.
10: Amari, was part of the game plan against Arch Manning to blitz him and keep him in the pocket?
14: Yeah, of course. You know, he's an athletic guy. He's a talented guy. So, you know, trying to limit his feet and get pressure in his face early, you know, get some people just in his face so he can't read the coverages.
7: Mari, based off of what you saw in fall camp from the offensive line, are you surprised to see them go to the sacks? I know it's not just all of them, it's the group as a whole, and Colin Simmons will be on the other side of the week, but is that surprising to you at all based off of what you saw in camp?
14: I mean, you know, those guys, they work hard just like we do. They see our D front just like Texas saw our defense, so you know it's just a steady improvement and just focus on the fundamentals. You know, those guys got to tie each other together as an O-line, a newer O-line together. So you know, it's different pieces, different parts. You know, everybody got to do their job.
10: Mari, you alluded to it just a little bit ago, but how much of a step in the right direction do you think this defense?
14: Yeah, we're definitely took a big step in the right direction. You know, number one team in the country, Texas. You know, they're a very good team, and I feel like we brought it to them physically. So, you know, we just got to repeat that same thing and get better next week versus whoever we play.
16: Just how long do you stick with a loss like this? I know some of the best teams kind of compartmentalize this and then just kind of learn from it. Just how long does it take to kind of get over a loss like this?
14: Yeah, I know it hurts for all of us. You know, just we got week in, week out, we got play. We got SEC play, so, you know, we feel it today, feel it a little bit tomorrow, but next week, you know, we got a game plan for the next team and we got to shift our mindset to the next team, so we can't let it haunt us.
8: So, comments from Tennessee linebacker Amari Campbell.
9: I think a couple, except for a couple of times where Arch Manning in a third and long, second and long situation, he scrambled for a chunk of yard short of the first down. They contained Arch Manning and didn't let him hurt them with his legs, which is something that he can really do and change a game. He ended up with minus 1 yards rushing, you know, after all the sack yardage, and that was on 11 times he carried the football. Overall, Texas only ran for 61 net yards at 1.7 per. I mean, that's really good. Yes, they didn't have Hollywood Smothers, but Relique Brown is still a really good back. Ended up with two touchdowns, including a long of 10. But defensively, Tennessee was outstanding in a lot of ways, including their run game. And it's interesting, those linebackers have kind of settled in the way we thought it might be going into the year, where it was Carter and Campbell playing all the time, and then maybe the third split between T-Lander and Spillman. And the reps played out the way. Edwin Spillman only got 10 snaps on defense in the game, and he's a guy that, you know, in terms of talent and ability, is worthy of playing more than that. T-Lander 37, and then Carter and Campbell with 58. So they're playing different roles, and sometimes they're all three of them on the field, but it's settled in last game into a lot more Campbell and Carter.
8: 29 in front of 7 o'clock at 6:31. Certainly hope your Tuesday morning is off to a great start. We've got more in regards to the Tennessee football conversation coming up next on 99.1 The Sports Animal.
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20: Well, we started the morning out with a big wreck on Alcoa Highway northbound to Cherokee Trail, but looks like they've got lanes reopened now, north and southbound. Some still crossing over on John Sevier, Maloney Road, or topside. You could do that as an insurance policy, but I think Alcoa Highway lanes being reopened northbound to Cherokee Trail. Face to face with a shark. How about a haunted house? 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
33: Jackson, you and Texas are kind of going back and forth. I mean, Tennessee got pinned a bunch in the first half start. Can you kind of sense that a punting showdown is going on when their kicker punter is doing really well? Does that motivate you to do well, or do you pay attention to the other punter?
34: Yeah, it does. I mean, obviously I'm prepared to kick as many balls as I'm going to, and I think I had 7 today, which is probably on the upper end of what we'd obviously want and what I've had in my career. But, you know, there's always room for improvement in my own game, and Niblett's a great returner, and we knew he was going to get some chances, but trying to shut him out's a tough thing. So I think 57 return yards for him is probably 57 too many from what we plan to do, but yeah, there's always room for improvement.
21: Tennessee punter Jackson Ross, and it certainly was a showdown between kickers and special teams for a long stretch when it came to Tennessee and Texas this past Saturday.
9: Yeah, both with 7 punts apiece. It was actually one shy of the most punts he's had in a game at Tennessee. The high was 8 against Oklahoma back in 2024. He's had 7 a couple of times before, but not something you're looking for. And yeah, those return yards were a little bit more than what we're used to. Niblett is one of the best in the country and did have a few opportunities. Let's hear from Josh Heupel, who took some questions in the postgame, some more from Tennessee's head coach.
7: Josh, you said the offensive line can be better. What gives you confidence that they will, and isn't reflective of what they will be?
35: Well, ultimately, you know, we'll decide what we're going to be. We got to fix what's correctable and learn from it, grow from it. It's what you have to do every week, whether you win or lose. And everybody's got to take ownership. I got to take ownership, staff, everybody, certainly the players too, and we got to get better from it.
33: A year ago, you were struggling to get off the field on third down. You struggled to get the quarterback. Today, the opposite of that. I mean, how much growth has this defense seen? The move you made in the offseason, how much are you kind of reaping the rewards of that right now?
35: You're playing a good offensive football team. They're good up front. Their offensive line, they're good at skill spots, and they got a good quarterback. You know, to put the performance together today the way that they did, you have a real chance to go win a football game.
36: The first SEC game, Josh, what the first opportunity for you to learn what these guys would do and how they would react? What did you learn about your team in this performance?
35: There's going to be a bunch of things that we got to correct. I do love the makeup of continuing to fight and compete. It wasn't pretty offensively, and, you know, they continued to fight and play down the stretch. We just got to play a lot smarter.
37: You talked about Bazan continuing to need growth, but what can you say about the toughness that he showed today, especially on that last drive where it looked like he took another hit but still got up to make the last play?
35: Absolutely. Mentally and physically tough. He'll learn a bunch from this one and be better for it, but he's a resilient, tough kid.
33: Josh, what did you guys do? It looked like Faison had some guys open, especially early, and wasn't maybe seeing the field. What did you guys do to try to get him some better looks from what you were getting from Faison?
35: Yeah, there's some things that he's going to be able to see or did see, even on the iPad. You know, I think early, good opponent, big game. It was sped up just a little bit for him. And then when you start giving up pressure too, then that can speed him up too. And so all those things combined were a factor. And the 10 other guys around him got to play better, and he's going to have to play better too.
5: When Faison came back in after the injury, was he able to throw as normal and as you would hope? And then Wendell Moore?
35: He was. Otherwise, we wouldn't have put him back in there.
5: Wendell Moore left early.
35: Yeah, I don't have an update for you on that one, you know, where he'll be at.
8: Yeah, Josh, you said a few times you want to play smarter offensively. What do you mean by that?
35: Well, the quarterback, there's going to be times, man, I got to get in the dirt and live to fight another play. I can't take a sack, can't scramble. Some situational football at the end of the game, you know, us up front, playing with better fundamentals and technique. I mean, all of those things. So there's a lot. There always is, but there will be a lot that we have to learn from quickly in this one.
8: Josh, as big of a game as this was, it kind of felt small when we all got the news about Coach Inge, and then obviously word that he was resting comfortably, I think, comforted a lot of people, but I know he's not out of the woods. What's that been like this week, just with that dynamic and how challenging that's been?
35: Yep. First of all, he's had, you know, small wins here late part of the week. He kind of turned serious in the middle part of the week. You know, he's a fighter. He's tough. He believes in the power of prayer. We're lifting him up in prayer. I know our fans are too, I hope. He's got a real fight on his hands still, but he's had some positive news. Emotional for everybody inside of our program. And, you know, at the same time, I thought our guys did a good job of not completely forgetting about what's going on with him, because that is really important. But they were able to focus too. And anyways, we just got to be better as a football team. So I look forward to seeing him soon.
21: Comments from Tennessee coach Josh Heupel.
9: Hopefully that good news and positive turns continue. The last check with his family having putting a post out there said that he is still, and coach referenced it there, still William Inge still has a fight on his hands and is still battling. So certainly wish for the best and hope everybody prays for him. That Tennessee team defensively, you're going to see them, I think, continue to evolve. They showed a lot of different things, a lot of different looks that they hadn't shown. And then I think there's still more. There's more wrinkles to that. They did what teams were successful against Texas prior to in backing off of blitz, showing blitz, backing off, and then sending guys from different locations. So really saw Quay Ball sometimes back at safety, sometimes at star with Lane covering the slot. So there's just a lot of versatility that they have, and they change things up post-snap versus pre-snap. So good day for the defense, obviously. You got to get a ton of improvement on offense, and we'll see with Wendell Moy what his status is.
21: 16 in front of 7 o'clock. Again, we've got temperatures hanging out in the low 50s right now. It's going to warm up to the low 80s today. So just be prepared. A little bit warmer today than it was yesterday, and that's going to continue into Wednesday and Thursday. Let's get more sports with Jace Vincent, and we wrap up this first hour of the program next on 99.1 The Sports Animal.
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11: Last night on Monday Night Football, it was the Chicago Bears taking the 27-7 win over the Philadelphia Eagles. Case Keenum coming in place of Caleb Williams, going 24 of 34 for 247 yards and 2 touchdowns in the air. Also include a late rushing touchdown and a QB sneak to put the Bears away. Last night, the U.S. Senate passed the Protect College Sports Act with a 77-22 vote. The bill will go back down to the House of Representatives to be voted on before being signed into law. Tennessee football has another game time officially locked in with their October 10th matchup in Fayetteville against Arkansas being at 4:15 p.m. on the SEC Network. And the MLB postseason begins today with the wild card round. It's the Braves hosting the Phillies, Astros hosting the White Sox, Yankees hosting the Red Sox, and the Padres hosting the Cubs. For your Sports Animal Sports Minute, I'm Jace Vincent. More sports talk with John and Vince is next.
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0: Okay, pretty good morning going. Yes, there was a wreck at Alcoa Highway northbound near Cherokee Trail. Looks like north and southbound lanes have been reopened. Leaving a little early, never a bad idea for morning rush hour. A few patches of fog scattered around. Okay so far, positive reports surrounding counties. 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
18: After a nice fall-like start to the day, we will see those temperatures a touch warmer, climbing into the lower 80s, but with lots of sunshine sticking around. In the WVLT Verschler Weather Center, I'm meteorologist Sydney Sullivan.
21: Six fifty-two, 8 in front of 7 o'clock. It's Sports Talk. I'm John Wilkerson with Vince Ferrara.
9: Let's take a look at the VFLs in the NFL. There are 20 that are on 53-player rosters right now. Dylan Sampson was the most recent one to go off of a 53-player roster and onto IR. So that means there's 7 on reserve list right now, and then 7 more on the practice squads. There's 34 around the league, 20 on 53-player rosters. A couple of standouts from this weekend. Obviously, Darnell Wright last night, part of Chicago's excellent performance in their win, 27-7 win over Philadelphia. He continues to be stout at right tackle for the Chicago Bears. Same with Trey Smith at right guard for Kansas City and their win over the Miami Dolphins. Alante Taylor started 4 tackles and a sack for the Titans and their loss at the Giants. Of course, Byron Young, as always, starting for the Rams. That outside linebacker and edge, 4 tackles for Byron Young. Jalen McCullough continues to play quite a bit on defense for the Rams. Colton Hood got the start for the Giants in that win over the Titans, played in all but 3 snaps, finished with 4 tackles in the game. Theo Jackson started for the Minnesota Vikings, and he played an awful lot, finished with 2 tackles. Alvin Kamara, 9 carries, 36 yards for the Saints, 1 catch for 5 yards. Jermaine McCoy was active but did not play any snaps on defense, just special teams. Joshua Joseph, 5 tackles, a TFL for the Commanders. And then Juwan Jennings can still a little slow out of the gate for the Vikings, had some personal things that kept him from being active for a couple of weeks, but targeted twice, just 1 catch in Minnesota's win at Tampa Bay. Jalen Wright was inactive for the Miami Dolphins. That continues to be a struggle for Jalen Wright. And then Derek Barnett, very active, played 27 snaps for the Cleveland Browns in their win over Carolina. Breakout the Browns, a tackle, a pass defense, 2 QB hurries, and a QB hit as the Cleveland Browns, of all teams, are above 500. Yeah, the Browns at 2-1 and the Raiders at 3-0. Like, what in the world is going on?
21: That's a fair question. 6:55, 5 in front of 7 o'clock. 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
0: Okay, pretty good morning going. Yes, there was a wreck at Alcoa Highway northbound near Cherokee Trail. Looks like north and southbound lanes have been reopened. Leaving a little early, never a bad idea for morning rush hour. A few patches of fog scattered around. Okay so far, positive reports surrounding counties. 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

0: 4. Hour number 2 of Sports Talk begins with Vince Ferrara. I'm John Wilkerson, and we go to the phones. Joseph heard the cue to call, and thanks to our friends at Ted Russell Ford, we'll now try to score a 4. Joseph, how are you?
1: Good. How are you guys?
0: Doing fine. We sure do appreciate your listening. Congratulations on getting through. So for Tennessee, it's game 2 in the Southeastern Conference, trying to bounce back from loss number 1 on the season, renewing the rivalry with Auburn. So Saturday afternoon, 3:30, how do you see it playing out between the Big Orange and the Tigers?
1: I see Tennessee getting a bounce back win, 45-21.
0: So you have Tennessee winning 45-21, correct?
1: Yes, sir.
0: All right. Sure to appreciate it. Again, Joseph, thank you so much for listening. Have a great week. Good luck with the drawing.
1: You too. Go Big Orange.
0: All right. Thank you very much. So we'll take scores throughout the week. Drawing on Friday, should Joseph be selected, and Tennessee Saturday afternoon win by the exact score, 45-21 over Auburn. Then, Vince, what will Ted Russell Ford do for Joseph?
2: They will give him up to $75,000 towards a brand new Ford from Ted Russell Ford. Each contestant who scores selected for the week will also win a free oil change from Ted Russell Ford.
0: All right, be listening for your next chance to score a Ford, because you'll hear it all day long, all week long, right here on 99.1 The Sports Animal.
3: Jackson, what happened on that punt where they had the illegal fair catch and their guy was going left? It looked like blocking was going that direction. Your punt went right and they had a call back on the return. What was that going on there?
4: Yeah, so from the start I saw what was going on. They had two guys covering up our gunner, which is a traditional look a lot of the time. But once I did kick the ball, that one of them guys started streaming back to take the catch and nibble at bluff. So there's things like that we prepare for. We watch things like that because different coordinators are always doing different things. But, I mean, I yelled to try and make our team go that way, but so loud there, it's just got to trust your vision and trust punt locations and stuff like that.
0: So comments again from Tennessee punter Jackson Ross.
2: So Texas tried to be cute. It almost worked where Niblett, the primary punt returner, he went to the other side of the field and one of their gunners went back to be the punt returner. And he ended up tracking down the punt and having a good return with a lot of an open field and Tennessee not expecting him to be there. The Tennessee coverage team drifted over towards where Niblett was, the punt returner. So that was working for Texas to bait Tennessee onto that side of the field, even though the punt was on the right side of the field. It's just that he was waving in the air to try to get everyone's attention. Hey, I'm over here. Well, as we can ask Gerald Hodges about, can't just flail your arms above your head. That's an illegal fair catch.
0: That's right. So once the fair catch is signaled, right, then the ball is dead, and so that's why the return did not stand. We have 2 hours of sports talk remaining and a couple of our favorite guests joining us between now and the end of the show.
2: That's right. We got the officiating half hour with Gerald Hodges. Any rules or officiating, there's plenty from Tennessee, Texas, plenty throughout college football. You're welcome to call in, ask Gerald a question live on the air. His 2 segments coming up starting in a little bit more than 10 minutes at 865-896-9900, 865-896-8900. You can also text that number and we will ask Gerald for you. And we also have a UT football practice report coming up with Riley Halton later on this hour. Then the final hour of the show, Step to the Plate at 8, trivia for a great prize, presented by our friends at West End Tire. We'll have our weekly 2 segments with Brent Hubbs from VolQuest. Same thing. You can call and ask a question on the air or text those in to us. And then we're on all the socials at Sports Talk on 991 if you want to send any questions that way as well.
0: All right. So yesterday it was an opportunity to hear not only from Coach Heupel, but a handful of Tennessee players. Today we get to hear from 2 Tennessee assistants and some defensive players.
2: Yeah. Looking forward to Kelsey Pope. Always fun to listen to, and he'll keep it real on his unit and the passing game and being a passing game coordinator as well. And then a lot of positivity for Andrew Jackson and his group of guys that he works with in that front 7 at that Leo spot. And we're supposed to talk to some defensive players, but sometimes that can certainly change based on availability. Couple of notes from yesterday as well, with Josh Heupel at his press conference, wasn't willing to give an update on Wendell Moore Jr. Just said, hey, refer to the first SEC availability report, which comes out Wednesday night. And then Dylan Lewis, reserve safety for Tennessee, will miss the rest of the season with a foot injury, according to, I think VolQuest is the first one to report that. So a thin secondary gets a little bit thinner. The starters have been outstanding, but man, it is crazy young after that, especially now that you lose Lewis, who was the next man up in that safety rotation.
0: Yeah, it's a shame to see the injuries continue to mount, and it's not as though it's the same situation. So it's just been very remarkably unfortunate for each of these individuals.
2: Yeah, he's the sixth to go down for the year. And John, it's when they allow the media, we're up in the press box during the game, they allow the media to go down to the field in the last 5 minutes of it. So you go down the ramp to get onto the field, and there's this collection of all these guys with their jerseys on, not in uniform. And there's unfortunately a lot of them. Some of them were, you know, in crutches. Some of them were, with braces on, you know, sitting down, and just, there's too many of them gathered is my point when we're going down there to the field, kind of in that area. And now Lewis has been added to that, unfortunately.
0: We do know that Tennessee and Arkansas will kick things off next Saturday at 4:15. It'll be on the SEC Network as the Vols try and get a win in Fayetteville.
2: Yeah, and you've mentioned it, and we've talked about it before. Arkansas has given Tennessee troubles plenty of times. Arkansas coming off of a win over Tulsa. We'll see what they do this weekend. But it's one that Tennessee will be favored. It's just a matter of how are they playing going into that game. And then obviously being an afternoon game is a little bit different. You're used to kind of seeing some night games when Arkansas hosts Tennessee.
0: The awards continue for Andrew Fisher. He was named one of two Brewers Players of the Year for their minor league system. He also was named Baseball America Minor League Player of the Year and MLB Pipeline's Hitter of the Year. So you look at him hitting 48 home runs, most home runs in the regular season since 1982. Just an incredible campaign.
2: It was amazing at any level, any team that he was on this year. He came up huge, and great to see him get recognized like he is. Team success followed his individual success.
0: As far as Tennessee soccer, the Lady Vols now 15th. They dropped their first match of the season over the weekend to Vanderbilt. Vanderbilt number one, according to Top Drawer. Alabama number four, South Carolina number 11. The Lady Vols dropped from 6 to 15. And then you have Oklahoma 18 and Texas 22. Lady Vols volleyball lost their first SEC match of the season, had a two-set lead on number 7, Texas, but then the Longhorns rallied to get the win. So after their second loss of the season, the Lady Vols still moved up from number 13 to number 11 in the coaches' poll.
2: Yeah, interesting how they're went in different directions after this past weekend. John, what do you think? Major League Baseball playoffs start today. Four series in all in the wild card weekend. Best of 3, 2 in the NL, 2 in the AL. Philadelphia at Atlanta, Chicago White Sox at Houston, your Boston Red Sox at the New York Yankees right out of the gate, and then the Chicago Cubs at the San Diego Padres. What do you think about the playoffs getting started?
0: Glad to see it.
2: Yeah, it'll be fun. And just a rivalry series right out of the gate with those hated New York Yankees.
0: Yep, that's how it works when it comes to the playoffs and especially a wild card situation. Still says a lot about your Tampa Bay Rays that they just won the East. And I don't know that they've gotten enough of the spotlight for doing what they did, because it was thought that the Yankees could still be in position and get right back where they were last year, and that's in the World Series. It's just that Tampa, hey, congratulations on having a first round bye.
2: Yeah, and they await the winner of that Red Sox-Yankees series, according to the bracket. So
0: it's just the AL East showdown. 7:13 on this Tuesday morning, we will start to examine the rule book. Plenty of questions for Gerald Hodges as he joins us next on 99.1 The Sports Animal.
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6: Last night on Monday Night Football, it was the Chicago Bears taking down the Philadelphia Eagles 27-7. Case Keenum came in place of Caleb Williams, starting the game, going 24 of 34 for 247 yards and a pair of touchdowns in the air. Also had a late rushing touchdown to propel Chicago to the win. Last night, the U.S. Senate passed the Protect College Sports Act with a 77-22 vote. The bill will go back down to the House of Representatives to be voted on before being signed into law. Tennessee football has another game time officially locked in with their October 10th matchup in Fayetteville against Arkansas. That'll be at 4:15 on the SEC Network. And the MLB postseason begins today with the wild card round. The Atlanta Braves host the Philadelphia Phillies at 2. The Houston Astros host the Chicago White Sox at 5. The New York Yankees host the Boston Red Sox at 8. And the San Diego Padres host the Chicago Cubs at 10. Well, your Sports Animal Sports Minute. I'm Jace Vincent. More sports talk is next.
7: Yeah, here we go. Now to about 8:30, very heavy around most of East Tennessee, especially Knoxville, school zones. At times up and down Alcoa Highway, there could be some debris in the road from an early morning wreck on Alcoa Highway northbound to Cherokee Trail. Here we go. It's the volume up for Carnes and for Oak Ridge. 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
5: Well, we have a nice crisp start to our Tuesday morning, making way to mostly sunny skies and a bit warmer, topping out primarily in the low 80s. Now, as we continue throughout the middle to end of this week, the heat and humidity gradually starting to build ahead of more widespread rainfall returning by the end of the week, moving into the weekend. In the WVLT First Alert Weather Center, I'm meteorologist Sydney Sullivan.
6: It's 7:19 on this Tuesday morning. It's Sports Talk. I'm John Wilkerson with Vince Ferrara, and we head to the Stanley Fencing and Gates Hotline because thanks to our friends at A.G. Hines Company Building Materials, since anyone can remember, we get to say good morning to Gerald Hodges as we take a long look at the rule book. Gerald, how are you?
7: Doing well, John. Vince, how are you?
6: Doing quite well.
8: Great.
6: So tell me, is it a breakfast biscuit or perhaps is it birthday cake that you like to start your day?
7: Oh, boy. I'll go for the biscuit first.
6: Well, it is your birthday, so we say to our longtime friend, thank you so much always for your time. But happy birthday, Gerald. Certainly hope you have a light day in front of you in regards to what you have to take before you get to kick back and enjoy it with family.
8: Yeah, happy birthday.
7: Thanks, both of you. I appreciate it.
6: All right. So many things to discuss in terms of the rule book, but why don't we just start with an onside kick? It's not often that we see the Southeastern Conference hand out, make a statement that just says, we got it wrong. We saw it last year when it was Oklahoma and Auburn. And so for Tennessee and Texas, Volunteers trying to get the ball back so they can score again, either tie the game or win it, they do execute an onside kick where the kicker was shy of the 35-yard line. It was a drop kick, and it was recovered. The SEC in its statement said that that should not have been allowed. It should have been brought back. It should have been a 5-yard penalty and a replay of the down. Gerald, take us through how it should have gone and what Tennessee didn't do that it should have to make that a legal kick.
7: Okay, and I'll fess up, John. I was there watching the game, and it didn't hit me, you know, until later I started seeing the reports. But there were two things, actually, that he did wrong that should have had the play blown dead before it was actually kicked or as it was kicked. But the first thing is the rule, actually, is 612A, if we get down to the legalese of it. But it just says that they, you know, kickoff can be, you know, off a tee or a drop kick. It can't be a punt. You can punt one on the free kick.

0: after a safety, but anyway, when I went back and looked at it, they said the 35 and a half. I'm not sure he wasn't actually 35, but regardless, the rule says that the ball has to be kicked touching the 35-yard line. And the other thing, the other part of the rule is that the kicker cannot move laterally, up and down the restraining line and then kick it. But then to further complicate things, if the kicker is standing there and a teammate comes up and he hands him the ball, and then the kicker runs off, and then the guy that's holding it kicks it, that's illegal. So explain that. But anyway, but in any event, yeah, it was illegal in two ways. And one big asterisk, that play is not reviewable. I'll bet you it's reviewable next year or maybe next week. They put out these play interpretations, which is, where this thing comes from. And it's basically they're expanding on the rule. You got a lot of guys that sit around and they say, well, what if this, what if that? So they actually address a lot of them. So, and there's, let's see. There's six different plays involving this one rule. So it's pretty well documented, but I would look for that to become a reviewable play, if not in the next week or two, maybe by an interpretation. And actually, I guess this is what this is. This just came out this week. So
1: Gerald, a couple follow-ups on that. Josh Heupel was asked about it yesterday and the ruling from the SEC saying it was not a legal kick for those two reasons that you outlined. But he said that they had one, it had been run previously in the league, and they had talked to officials about being able to execute that. And he made it seem like they told him that it was something that they could do. The only thing is that it sounds like he was referencing the style of kick versus the reasons why the SEC said it was not a legal kick because it wasn't on the 35-yard line. I think Jackson Ross was clearly behind the 34 when he when he kicked it. So if that's the rule, then that makes sense. Now, people have pulled up video on a South Carolina onside kick against Alabama from a number of years ago where he's standing on the 34, but when he actually makes contact with the ball and kicks it, it's closer to the 35. Where is it? Is it the point of contact? How do you determine if it's right at the 35, on the 35, behind it? How do you determine that if you can't replay it?
0: That's a good point, Vince, and it would be really hard. The center judge is standing in the, right behind the kicker, but that's not a good place to judge whether it's on the line. But the rule clearly states that the ball has to touch the white line of the 35 as you kick it. But, and then you have two guys over on either sideline, so they're, 26 and a half yards away from it themselves. So it's hard. And like I said, I would be willing to bet that that they'll come out with something really pretty quick to make that reviewable. Because otherwise it's going to flourish again. And of course, again, if you do it right, it's legal. So we'll see.
1: Leave it to Tennessee to change the rules or change replay or something. That's happened before.
2: So
0: that's correct. Yeah.
2: So as you underscore, the drop kick itself is legal. It's just that following, and they also talked about the difference between the kick following a safety as opposed to kicking off following a score, that there is a difference in that regard. But it was the movement of the kicker after being given the ball as well as it not touching the 35 at the time he kicked it. Those were the no-nos.
0: That's correct, yes.
2: All right. And I know it's got to be something, but what is it like when have you ever been a part of a crew where there was a statement from the league that said, here's what they got wrong, and what are those communications like behind the scenes? How soon do you find out after a game is concluded from the conference that, all right, here's where a misstep was taken or the rule book was not applied as it should have been?
0: In a lot of cases, of course, after every game, the crew does a thorough post game and they review just everything that happened in the game. And assuming that somebody caught it quick enough, you know, of course that happened, you know, like the last under 2 minutes to go in the game. So, but they could possibly find out during their post game meeting back at the hotel. And, or if not, certainly, you know, on Sunday, the next day. I don't know exactly when that came through.
1: So, Jarrett, what kind of accountability? I think fans always want to know, like, what's the accountability of the officials when you miss calls like that? What is the punishment? Is it, all right, it's just on your record and you got to be better next time? Do they take it off of a game and keep it quiet? Is it a different level because the SEC has to come out and make a statement about it, highlighting it, where there's usually, you know, other calls missed that they don't make statements on, but this one was big enough and prominent enough. Is there a different level of accountability / punishment for something like this?
0: Vince, I guess the best way to answer it is there can be. One of the absolute worst things that, you know, can happen to a crew or whatever, a judgment call, you know, they might say, yeah, well, you missed it, you know, and, you know, as long as you don't have a pattern of missing judgment calls, that's the worst. But if you misapply a rule, sometimes, probably more often than not, you will probably end up getting some kind of a, you know, maybe lose a game, you know, or at least a stern letter from the supervisor, but that can take many forms. So, and in cases, sometimes I've seen the entire crews lose a game.
2: Yeah, and I do believe that was part of the process after last year's game between Oklahoma and Auburn, after it was adjudicated the way it was. One more quick question. You mentioned it's not reviewable, but is there any avenue for, I love the fact that it's veteran officials that are the replay officials, and so you've got perhaps a little bit greater knowledge or greater depth and detail to maybe what is knowing the rule book up and down, forwards and backwards. But is there any avenue just to get on the horn and say, hey, guys, you need to talk about this, or is that possible without it being official review?
0: Yes, there are several different situations where the replay can interject a known fact. And, you know, in other words, the ball, you know, the ball touched the sideline, the runner stepped on the line, and that, you know, that happens fairly regularly. And, you know, they might say you might want to take a look, or, you know, because they can't look on the field, you know, so that's the problem with not, but in that situation, I'm not sure what happened. I may find out eventually, but there are certain situations that they can, you know, interject pertinent information to a play.
2: All right.
0: That being non-reviewable, that would be a real gray area on both ways, whether to do it or not. So it's interesting, to say the least.
2: All right. Well, Gerald, we've got more time with the birthday boy coming up. Again, the number to call, and it's different now. It changed yesterday, 865-896-9900. 865-896-9900. That is the new number to call in, be a part of the conversation on the air, or use that number to text us your question. 865-896-9900. Gerald's appearance brought to you by A.G. Hines Company. 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
2: 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Hines Company, building materials since anyone can remember. So, Gerald, a lot of folks just wanting a refresher. What are some of the conditions that lead to a 10-second runoff when a team has no timeouts, things along those lines? Tennessee experienced that. So if you would, take us through when there is a 10-second runoff versus when there's not. And a lot of that's determined by whether or not the clock was running at the end of the prior play, correct?
22: That is correct. The fact that that's the key to the whole ball of wax is that if the clock is running and the there is a foul, and depending on which team it is, there can be a 10-second runoff. Now there's several, if there's an incomplete pass, that stops the clock. But a penalty that stops the clock under 2 minutes in the game is subject to a 10-second runoff. The offended team can decide whether, they want to let the clock run out or, call a timeout if they have one. And same with the offense. If there's a timeout left, the fouling team, if they're behind, if they have a timeout left. If they don't, then, it's going to restart on the ready for play.
1: By the way, the birthday wishes continue to come in on our text line at 896 for Gerald Hodges, 9900.
22: Thank you, Vince.
1: So Gerald, on the helmet communication, we got a text in asking, if officials are talking amongst themselves or talking to the coaches, is that helmet communication on? They want to know, when does the helmet communication begin? It ends at 15 seconds. We know that once the play clock is running, but is there a rule as to when it's actually turned on?
22: Typically, if it is stopped for, which it does, like you said, 15 seconds, it would start at the ready for play by the referee.
1: Okay.
2: All right. So, Gerald, you get to the last play, and it wasn't a Hail Mary. It was a pass into the end zone, but you have a Tennessee receiver that is bracketed by two defenders, and if you just look at each action, either defender could have drawn a flag in terms of impeding the receiver and his ability to make a play on the football. So I'm just curious. It just doesn't seem like there is hardly ever a flag, on the last play of the game. So much of it gets tied to the ultra-rare occurrence when a flag for pass interference gets called on an indeed Hail Mary, where you just have a mass of humanity that gathers in one side of the end zone. So just take us through. I know that there is you want to officiate the game the same way from the opening kick to the last horn, right?
22: Yes, sir. And it's correct. And then if it evolves, of one thing, if the actual very basic part of the rule to have pass interference on either team, and you must have an obvious attempt to impede, the receiver and or the defender. you know, in some cases, you know, you could get a hold on the offense if the ball's, you know, say, thrown away from somebody. You could hold the defender and keep him from trying to get the ball. But there is a little more leeway on that last play of the game, like you said, where you've got a massive humanity. And obviously, if you see just an absolute tackle, you know, then that makes it obvious, but it has to be pretty blatant to get one. And you don't see them occasionally. But when there's, you know, just a group and everybody's kind of watching for the ball and jumping, then normally you will not get a flag on that.
1: So, Gerald, on that note with the pass interference, I thought it was actually worse and a little bit more egregious on the 4th and 7 that Tennessee attempted on a throw at the end of the first half to Braylon Staley, where 29, the DB for Texas, was pulling with two hands, one on Staley's right shoulder and pulled him back as he was falling back. And then the other one was just inside the front collar. And you can see the extension of the jersey as they were both kind of falling back and diving towards the ball. The rules official said good, no call, because he said advantage, disadvantage. If you're pulling with two hands on the receiver, how is that not advantage, disadvantage?
22: That, Vince, I may have, well, I know I saw the play because I've been watching, and I felt like they did miss one, probably it. You're going to miss them, you know, but I felt like that one, you know, should have been called.
2: We'll say this, there was good communication where at first Tennessee was flagged for kick-catch interference. Then they come back and say that the defender was blocked into the individual. So I've always appreciated when a flag gets picked up. Now we do have a caller that wants to know if indeed you are the return team and you shove somebody from behind into your return man in hopes of getting a flag against the kicking team, should that not be a block in the back?
22: Yes, it could be very well. And, the block in the back doesn't change, you know, whether it's a kick or a running play or anything like that. So you could very well have, you know, a block in the back on the, you know, the receiving team.
2: We're trying to shove the guy into the return man.
22: Yes, exactly.
1: So, Gerald, on the fair catch, Texas had a nice return that was called back because they had their primary punt returner go to the other side of the field and put his hands above his head, and that was deemed as a fair catch. Is there any sort – so as soon as the other returner went back and caught the ball at the point of the catch, that's where it was ruled that it was dead ball at that point as opposed to having the return – So they got the call right. I'm just curious, what is the guideline as to what is deemed a fair catch in terms of, you know, how high the hand has to go up, how long it has to be above your head, things like that?
22: Sure. The rule is very specific in that, and it covers a broad range of movements. But it basically says any waving signal, you know, above the waist, you know, because there's a – So you'll see receivers sometimes take their hands down low and, you know, wave their teammates off, that type thing. But any waving signal that's on up, you know, say above the waist, even right at your chest, all the eligible receivers on punts and or kickoffs, there's a set of eyes on them. And if you see a signal and then the ball is caught, wave that's not caught. If it hits the ground and somebody picks it up, and wherever the ball becomes dead after a legal or illegal fair catch signal, then it's blown dead at that point. So, I mean, that was a good get, and they did that one exactly right.
2: Gerald, we always appreciate your time. Thank you so much. Hope you have a wonderful day. Happy birthday, and we look forward to catching up with you next week.
1: Go get some birthday cake to go with that biscuit.
22: I hope I can. Thank you, guys. Appreciate
2: Thanks,
22: it.
2: All right. Gerald Hodges joining us on the Stanley Fencing and Gates Hotline. And again, his appearance brought to you by A.G. Hines Company, building materials since anyone can remember. We will get a break. We get more sports right here, right now with Jace Vincent. And then it's a practice report to close out this second hour of the show. Riley Haltom next on 99.1 The Sports Animal.
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3: Last night on Monday Night Football, it was the Chicago Bears 27-7 win over the Philadelphia Eagles. Case Keenum, backup quarterback, started this game in place of Caleb Williams, 24 of 34 for 247 yards and two passing touchdowns, along with a late rushing touchdown to propel Chicago to the three-score win. Last night, the U.S. Senate passed the Protect College Sports Act with a 77-22 vote. The bill will go back down to the House of Representatives to be voted on before being signed into law. Tennessee football has another game time officially locked in with their October 10th matchup in Fayetteville against Arkansas. That'll be at 4:15 on the SEC Network. MLB postseason begins today with the wild card round. The Atlanta Braves host the Philadelphia Phillies at 2 o'clock. The Houston Astros play host to the White Sox at 5. The New York Yankees host the Red Sox at 8. And the San Diego Padres host the Chicago Cubs at 10. For your Sports Animal Sports Minute, I'm Jay Svensson. More sports talk is next.
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6: Yeah, we're in the middle of the heaviest part of the morning, now to about 8:30. That's going to include Alcoa Highway out of Blount County, especially by Hall Road, Hunt Road, and by the airport. Traveling on I-40 eastbound out of Loudoun County from the split all the way up by Watt Road and all the way inbound Pellissippi Parkway on ramps from Westland Drive, North Shore Drive, Hardin Valley, and Lovell Road. Come face-to-face with a shark. 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
30: After a nice fall-like start to the day, we will see those temperatures a touch warmer, climbing into the lower 80s, but with lots of sunshine sticking around. In the WVLT First Alert Weather Center, I'm meteorologist Sydney Sullivan.
2: Final segment to the second hour of Sports Talk. I'm John Wilkerson with Vince Ferrara. Thanks to our friends at Collectibles and More. We go to the Stanley Fencing and Gates hotline for a Tennessee football practice report. Riley Haltom, good morning. How are you?
31: Good morning, guys. Good to talk to you this morning.
2: Well, always appreciate your time. So with Tennessee, Monday, Volunteers meet the media. And what did you think in terms of what we heard from Josh Heupel?
31: Yeah, kind of what you expect coming off of a loss like that, where you kind of recap what went wrong and review what you need to improve going into the next week. Also kind of shifting gears. That's what today was going to be about. You know, you wanted to get more information, kind of figure out where this team was coming off of a loss like that, especially one where, I mean, for the last, 2 minutes or so, it kind of felt like things were starting to align for you there at the end, but ultimately falling short. For me, the biggest thing coming away from that, first of all, as just about everybody in that room expected, no update on Wendell Moy quite yet. Said we'll be waiting until Wednesday for that. So, listening to keeping your ear on the ground for that, just about every news when it comes to health on this offensive line going to be very important given the performance that they had against Texas. But just breaking down kind of what went wrong and the fact that at the end of the day they have to have some better play, not just from the offensive line, although it does start there, but also from everybody on that offense, right? And that includes Faison Brandon kind of settling down a little bit. That includes running backs, that includes wide receivers getting open more consistently, just top to bottom. You have to have a better day out of your offense going forward. And for a guy like Josh Heupel, I believe I went back and checked, this is the second, or Saturday was the second lowest, tied for the second lowest offensive points scored in any game since Josh Heupel has taken over as head coach. Number one was Missouri in 2023. And then the only other time he's only scored 10 points was Georgia the following week in 2023. So just clearly not what Josh Heupel does. And, of course, they're very disappointed in the outcome.
1: And 10 points offensively is the stat, right?
31: Correct, yeah. 10 points offensively.
1: Yeah, gotcha. What else stood out about what Josh Heupel had to say yesterday?
31: Turning focus towards Auburn and Jerry Mack, the Kennesaw State head coach, of course, mentioned that there's some similarities there between what they saw out of Kennesaw State and what they're going to see out of Auburn. You know, but both of those guys coming from the Josh Heupel coaching tree. Alex Golish, of course, the offensive coordinator for several years, Jerry Mack, the running backs coach, for several years here at Tennessee. So, some similarities there in the offenses between those two, but, certainly some differences as well. And that starts with Byron Brown, the quarterback there for Auburn, what they're going to try to do with him in the quarterback run game. That's going to be an emphasis for Tennessee, in their preparation this week.
2: Riley, who makes your reports possible?
31: Yeah, that's our friends over at Collectibles and More. 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
2: Riley, have a great day. We'll talk to you tomorrow.
31: Absolutely, guys. Appreciate it.
2: All right. Thank you. Sports Talk continues. Hour number three right around the corner. We step to the plate at 8 next on 99.1 The Sports Animal.
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3: 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September 29, 1951, top-ranked Tennessee opens the season in Knoxville against Mississippi State. The Vols capitalize on early Bulldog mistakes. Moments into the game, a fumble recovery sets up a Hank Lorasella touchdown pass. A blocked punt leads to a short touchdown run by Andy Kozar. Tennessee's defense pitches the first of five shutouts during the 51 campaign as UT blanks the Maroons 14-0.
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13: Yeah, it's heavy this time of the morning. It appears to be maybe to be a little heavier, a little slower than normal. I haven't spotted any additional wrecks. Rolling roadblocks throughout the day, up and down Alcoa Highway. 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
2: It's 8:06. We begin our third and final hour of Sports Talk. It is a gorgeous start to this Tuesday. Certainly hope the day follows suit and how good it is for you. 54 degrees. It is going to be warmer today than it was yesterday. Forecast high in the low 80s. Sunny skies, the order of the day. Next forecast chance of rain, supposedly on Friday. So anyhow, here's hoping it is a wonderful day for you. We've got a lot to get to. 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So Vince Ferrar, what is up for grabs this morning?
0: Yeah, pair tickets to see Riley Green in concert Friday, April 30th, 2027 at Thompson Bowling Arena, Food City Center.
2: All you have to do is be the first caller with the correct answer to this question. And again, the new number is 865-896-9900. That's 896-9900. So we took a look at it from the Tennessee perspective yesterday. How about some Auburn football history? So the first game ever the Tigers played was against Georgia. Can see that, South's oldest rivalry. The next current member of the SEC the Tigers played was Alabama. Get that. Which school was next? Who was third on the list in terms of current membership of the SEC? First game ever for Auburn was against Georgia. The next current member of the SEC the Tigers played was the following year against Alabama. Which school is third on that list? 865 896-9900, 896-9900, and we say good morning to Elijah. Hello, Elijah. How are you?
1: Doing good. How are you guys?
2: Doing fine. Thank you.
1: My answer, current SEC member, third game ever against Auburn, I'm going to go with the LSU Tigers.
2: LSU shows up fifth on the list. So good run at Elijah, but we sure do appreciate it. I hope you have a great day. Let's go next to Casey. Hi, Casey. How are you?
3: Hey, John. Can you repeat the question, please?
2: Sure. First ever game for Auburn was against Georgia. The next current member of the SEC they played in their history was Alabama. So who was third on that list? Which current member of the SEC was the third out of this current group to play Auburn on the football field?
3: Let's go with Ole Miss.
2: Ole Miss shows up 10th on the list. That was a surprise to me. Didn't meet until 1928, but Casey, sure to appreciate it. Have a great day. Let's go next to Andrew. Hello, Andrew.
4: Hey, good morning, guys.
2: Morning.
4: I'm going to go with Mississippi State.
2: Mississippi State comes in at number 6 on that pecking order. So, Andrew, thank you very much. Have a wonderful day. It's Richard who joins us next. Hello, Richard.
5: Hey, my guess will be Tennessee.
2: Tennessee shows up 4th. So it would have been the next one, but not number 3. But, Richard, thank you very much. Have a wonderful day. Again, the question is, looking at it from the Auburn perspective, first game ever for the Tigers was against Georgia. The next current member of the SEC they played was Alabama, which school is third on that list. 865-896-9900, 896-9900. It's Brian who's up next. Hello, Brian.
11: Hey, guys. Good morning.
2: Morning.
11: Let's go with the other Tennessee school, Vanderbilt.
2: That's correct. In fact, it was the same season. So 1892, it was Auburn against Georgia. First game next season was Alabama 1893. And then later in that same season, Vanderbilt 1893. Tigers and Tennessee didn't meet until 1900. So just turns out that Auburn was Tennessee's fourth ever opponent out of the current group. And Tennessee was Auburn's fourth ever opponent out of the current group. So you solved the riddle, Brian. You are our winner. Congratulations.
11: Awesome. Thank you, guys.
2: All right. Have a terrific Tuesday. So, Vince, tell Brian what he's won.
0: Yeah, got a pair of tickets to see Riley Green in concert Friday, April 30th, 2027 at TBA at Food City Center. Riley Green, That's Just Me Tour with Hannah McFarlane, Jake Worthington, and Randy Houser. Tickets on sale this Friday, October 2nd at 10 a.m. at Ticketmaster.com.
2: All right. We sure do appreciate everyone that called in. And once again, we congratulate Brian on winning today, as tomorrow we'll do it again when we step to the plate at 8, thanks to our friends at West End Tire.
6: Yeah, it was huge. I mean, that's the first onside kick I've ever done, but we put, you know, hours of time into little things like that. We're getting alignment, assignment, things like that. And to execute on my first time and AC to recover is awesome. I'm super proud of him, and it just gave us a chance to, you know, claw the game back in our favour.
7: Coach, just a comment on that onside kick. I know it was kind of a situation where I think it was illegal. Just have you guys addressed that, and just how has that been like for the start of the week?
8: Yeah, that kick was actually run previously inside of this league. We had earlier communication with the league as well. We'll adjust to the new ruling.
10: New rule?
8: The ruling we got today as I was walking down here.
2: All right. So Coach Heupel and Jackson Ross speaking to it. Again, as we got it from Gerald Hodges, you can drop kick an onside kick. It just, the ball has to hit the 35-yard line when you do it. And he also moved after being given the ball. And so that's also a no-no. You have to set your spot. And once you do that, you're kind of in place.
0: I will say this, the play, the onside kick in that South Carolina-Alabama game that a lot of people were sharing on social media as a reference point, why Tennessee referenced that it had been used in the league and had been done in the league before, that kick was closer to the 35-yard line, but I don't think it touched the 35-yard line. So I don't, maybe that's why what Tennessee was going by. Hey, that's behind the line, so it didn't have to touch it. But he also changed directions, which Gerald pointed out, and the SEC did as well. You can't do that either. So even if you're debating the 35-yard line touching, you're still not allowed to turn. They also had two times to get it right because there was a timeout call before the first time they executed it.
2: Correct.
0: When it went out of bounds, and they still didn't get it right, even though Steve Sarkisian, you could tell, was asking about it.
2: All right. So Brent Hubbs, VaultQuest.com. Next, time for more sports. 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
12: Last night on Monday Night Football, it was the Chicago Bears taking a 27-7 win at home over the Philadelphia Eagles. Case Keenum got the start for Chicago, going 24 of 34 for 247 yards, a pair of TDs in the air, and a late rushing touchdown to give Chicago the 3-score win. Last night, the U.S. Senate passed the Protect College Sports Act with a 77-22 vote. The bill will now go back down to the House of Representatives to be voted on before being enacted into law. Tennessee football has another game time officially locked in, but their October 10th matchup in Fayetteville against Arkansas will be at 4:15 on the SEC Network. MLB postseason begins today. It's the wild card round. The Atlanta Braves host the Philadelphia Phillies at 2 o'clock. The Houston Astros host the Chicago White Sox at 5. New York Yankees and Boston Red Sox square off at 8. And the San Diego Padres host the Chicago Cubs at 10 o'clock. For your Sports Animal Sports Minute, I'm Jay Spencer. More sports talk is next.
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14: Yeah, it's heavy this time of the morning. It appears to be maybe to be a little heavier, a little slower than normal. I haven't spotted any additional wrecks. Rolling roadblocks throughout the day, up and down Alcoa Highway. 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
5: We are kicking off our Tuesday yet again on the chilly side of things before gradually rising back into the upper 70s, lower 80s with lots of sunshine. Rinse and repeat for our Wednesday, but this will be the start of a bit of a warming trend towards the middle to end of the week, out ahead of more late week showers. In the WVLT First Alert Weather Center, I'm meteorologist Sydney Sullivan.
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7: 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So, Brent Hubbs, good morning. How are you?
8: I'm doing well. Hope you guys are well.
7: Yes, sir. So, it was remarkable in terms of there was a lot going on just on campus, and you knew what was going to be a part of the order of the day. But what did you think in just terms of how Tennessee fans handled the opportunity to enter the stadium early? It seemed like for what could have been a day of chaos and headaches, those were limited in terms of a great crowd, full voice, and a huge matchup.
8: Well, I think you had a couple of things going on. One, I think Tennessee's plan from an event management standpoint was good. I think it was conveyed very clearly early in the week. I don't think it changed. I think it was important for it to be a constant message as it was for essentially 72 hours. And then I think Tennessee fans came to the ball yard with the right mindset. They understood that, you know, it was going to be, you know, potentially challenging to get in. So everybody had patience. Everybody had understanding. They got there early. You didn't have that late spike of people all trying to get in 30 minutes before kickoff. And so I think it was a combination of those two things, messaging, a good plan, and then the right mindset by the fan base to get in there. It was really cool to have that many people in there for warmups and where it started. You know, I don't think that'll be the case every week. And, you know, there'll be some people talking this week about how much harder it was to get in the stadium because they just simply didn't, you know, aren't going to go in as early as they did a week ago. But they went in with the right mindset, and it was a terrific atmosphere. It was just unfortunate that Tennessee offensively couldn't generate any more offense than they did.
9: So, Brent, last thing on that, do you think that's something that Tennessee would consider in terms of doing moving forward and opening the gates early? I know

0: that's extra expenses and staffing and all that, but because it went smoothly and it looked great, having that atmosphere in early, is that something you think they might do moving forward?
1: You know, what's interesting is they opened the gates 30 minutes early. That's it. It wasn't like they opened it up 2 hours early for everybody else. It was 30 minutes early. The difference was fans went into those gates early. Mm-hmm. And instead of going in right at the end and creating a big push and a bunch of lines trying to get in right before kickoff, people were worried about missing kickoff. They were worried about missing the flyover. They were worried about missing everything. So they left their tailgates early, or they didn't go tailgate because it was an early game. They got to campus early. There was more traffic. I mean, I got there before sunup, and there were more people milling around on campus in the dark than I've ever seen for a noon game. You know, will fans continue to do that? I don't know. I mean, if I were a fan, I think I would probably have liked the experience last week getting in, but I don't live in their world. I don't tailgate. You know, I get there early. I never have to worry about that stuff. So we'll see how the fans go about it this week. I don't think it was as much, man, they opened it all up early, as it was the mindset that Tennessee fans had of, hey, I don't want to miss anything. I better get in here early. So they all went, you know, they went to the ticket line at a much earlier rate, and a more consistent rate. And so what you looked at is, you know, 30 minutes before kickoff, there was no lines. Everybody was in. I don't know that you'll see that every week. I think that was an approach that they had in their mind because of what they'd been told for 3 days, basically.
2: So much to learn for this Tennessee team in regards to what it experienced, who it competed against, and how the game went last Saturday. What were some of the things that you included in terms of what you learned for Tennessee against Texas?
1: Well, I mean, defensively, Tennessee was really good. They got off the field on third down. Didn't give up explosive plays. They handled the offensive line. They played they won the line of scrimmage with their defensive front. So there was a lot of good things defensively to come out of that game. As much as Tennessee fans are mad today about their offense, Texas fans are just as mad about their offense and where it's going. I don't know that I've seen a game where two defensive fronts and front sevens controlled a football game the way that those two defensive fronts controlled the football game on Saturday. So the positive for Tennessee is how well they played defensively, how well they're playing up front, how dynamic and how much of a group of playmakers they've been up front, sacking the quarterback, creating negative plays. They were solid in the secondary, good coverage downfield. They could be multiple back there. They could play zone. They could play man because they were winning up front on defense. The flip side is obviously the struggles you had on offense. And those struggles were the quarterback didn't make quick enough decisions when he had some time. The offensive line didn't give him enough time. They didn't help the quarterback. They, being the coaching staff and play calling, didn't probably help the quarterback out enough as the game progressed to take some of the pressure off of him. They just continually asked Faison Brandon to drop back and throw it without having any play action to slow down a pass rush. Because nobody was respecting it, you know, because they couldn't run the football. So I think what I learned is they've got to help the quarterback more. Quarterback's got to grow fast. And then defensively, they have to continue to play at the level they're playing at right now.
0: Brent, coaches talk about situational football all the time. Certainly Josh Heupel does as well. That was not a great look at the end of the game in terms of handling that. And I guess the decision making and clock management at the end of the first half. What'd you think about those two situations, not kicking the field goal at the end of the first half and then that final drive that was all over the place?
1: Well, the decision at the end of the first half is obviously, I mean, that's the head coach's call along with the special teams guy. What did your warm up look like? What did you think? I really don't understand some of the TV commentary when I went back and watched the game on Sunday. Some of the talk about the wind. I did not think, standing on the field for the whole game, I never felt like wind was a real factor. I mean, there's a little breeze every now and then, but it was not like it was a big gusting wind in your face or anything like that. Clearly, they felt better about whatever their 4th and 6 or 4th and 7 call was versus, you know, Cooper Ranvier trying to kick it. I was surprised they didn't try to kick it there, given how precious points were in that game and how precious points were going to be in that game. It's not like you were, you know, at that point you knew you weren't going to score four or five touchdowns. And so it was going to be a low-scoring rock fight. How did you manage the game there from a field position standpoint, kick a field goal, that type of thing? I was surprised at that decision there. After they got the ball back with 40 seconds to play at their own 22 or whatever, I was not surprised they settled the ball there and just got to the locker room to try to make some adjustments. End of the game, as you mentioned, Vince, was just a mess. You know, you had the 10-second runoff twice with the review and then again with the injury, which didn't help. You had an offside or a false start penalty. You had a holding penalty. You got bailed out on a face mask. You were chaotic on the last play. You know, you watch it. I think you could certainly had ample time and could have spiked the ball there, got organized, set up a true Hail Mary. You know, that was a smart decision by Faison Brandon on the last play to heave it towards the end zone. He didn't run out of bounds. He didn't throw it out of bounds. You know, he didn't try to scramble 45 yards on his own. At least he threw it into the end zone. But everything about that sequence was really chaotic and really disjointed, which was certainly disappointing.
2: Yeah, I think you can even add into that receiver that's getting back to the line, just kind of jogging, as opposed to now being fully aware.
1: He was gassed. That whole crew was gassed there. The play, and I know what you're saying, John. I'm not disagreeing with you. You got to have the awareness, and you got to figure out how to way to sprint it there. You know, some people say your offensive lineman's got to figure out a way to get to his feet there too, and not take a 10-second runoff. Sometimes, I mean, Tennessee had receivers cramping. I mean, Mike Matthews not on the field in that last drive because he was cramping.
0: Yeah.
1: So, I mean, there's a lot of management things that would be better, that need to be better. I mean, the out pattern where the tight end dives for a catch is that's the killer play right there, right? I mean, you're running receivers 35 yards down the field and you throw a 4-yard out where the tight end makes a diving catch, and that's a clock killer there. You can't look at anything in that sequence and look at it and say it went well. When the best thing you can come out of that sequence and say is, well, the quarterback at 18 was smart enough to at least heave it into the end zone as clock expired with one guy down there in triple coverage. If that's the best play in that sequence, that's not a good sequence.
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5: 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Report of a wreck, North Shore Drive at the roundabout. That'd be North Shore Drive at Concord Road. Still slow going. Pellissippi Parkway northbound Wesley Drive. 40 eastbound by Cedar Bluff. And, of course, coming around 640 and 40 downtown, two of the bigger headaches. 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
2: 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I'm John Wilkerson with Vince Ferrara, our guest, Brent Hubbs of AllQuest.com. We appreciate Brent's time. 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Let's say hello to Steve. You're on Sports Talk. Hello, Steve. Steve, you're with us. Steve going once. We'll put you back on hold and then go back to Steve if we can roust him.
0: Yeah, we got Brent, obviously, we got a question on the text line. The million-dollar question is, what can be done to improve the offensive line and its blocking in a short period of time during the season? And then maybe connected to that, maybe not, but we had another texter ask about Gabriel Osenda. So personnel changes, any options from that standpoint on the offensive line?
1: Well, I mean, what you don't want to be is you don't want to be in October grasping at straws trying to find something. But you got to play much better than what you played. I think where they go right now is they go Sham Umaroff at left guard, and I think that they go with Donovan Haslam at right guard, and Jesse Perry stays at right tackle. I don't think they have a ton of confidence, or at least based on snap numbers, it doesn't look like they have a ton of confidence in Ori Williams, but we'll see if they go that direction, you know, and go from there. They obviously are not going to play as many fronts like what they played against Texas, but they have to play better. I mean, fundamentally, they have to play better. I mean, Josh Heupel doesn't publicly call people out, but, I mean, he made it clear post-game. He made it clear again yesterday that what that offensive line was doing on Saturday just simply isn't good enough. That's not winning football. That's an experienced group that's got to respond. You've got some talented players up there that have to play better. Your tackles have to play better. They've obviously got a center that's got to play better. Sham Umaroff. I mean, everybody has to play better. Nobody walks. If anybody came out of that game and thought that someone on the offensive line played well, they didn't watch the game very closely, and they certainly didn't rewatch it. So, that group has got to play better. Quarterback can help them a little bit too. Get the ball out of his hands when some people are open, and cut it loose. They've got to run the football better, and create some balance for themselves that way. For play action pass, take some pressure off the quarterback, and get into some rhythm. If Auburn can control the line of scrimmage with three and four men on the defensive line the way Texas did, then, man, you got real problems. Real problems. And so we're getting ready to find out. This is a big test. Auburn's got some good players. They don't have as many good players as Texas has up front in their defensive line. But they've got good players, and they've got some playmaker guys off the edges, and Tennessee's got to fundamentally, individually play better. I mean, David Sanders has played a lot of football around here. He's got to set better. He's got to play better out there. Jesse Perry's got to play better out there. And those guys that you believe in have to play better. I don't think that they're going to go into a bunch of redshirt freshmen or freshmen playing on the offensive line in terms of personnel changes right now. But again, you get into that game Saturday and struggle. At some point, you're just looking for first downs and looking to keep a quarterback upright. So we'll see how this group responds this week.
2: Trey wants to know, a big visit weekend this past weekend, anything come out of any of the visitors and what they've had to say?
1: Well, I mean, everybody has a good trip, right? I mean, it was a good atmosphere, and everybody says all the right things. And, the biggest thing is they had, David Jacobs Jr., the Ohio State commit, and his brother in town. There were some other players. Obviously, a lot of commits were in town. DGG was in town. But the big news was they had David Jacobs Jr. in town and his brother. And his brother's a year behind him. David's in this year's class. They're trying to flip him from Ohio State. So getting him in town was a really big deal and was a really important thing. He liked what he saw, obviously, out of that defensive front, both him and his brother, with the way that they got after the quarterback. The challenge is, can you get him back to campus again? for a visit later this fall. We'll see. That one's going to go down to the finish line for David, and then Tennessee will be in it for his brother all next year for sure. They had a couple of receivers in, a couple of high-profile receivers in. You kind of wonder, John, what do they think when they watch that game? They like the atmosphere. They like what they're asking the receivers to do. Just, you know, quarterback's got to throw it, and offensive line's got to protect. And, you know, but I think overall it was a great atmosphere. That was a win. I mean, to get the quality of players they got in for a noon game tells you how important that game was for people to see. They'll have a good number of players in this weekend as well. I think the Alabama game will be a solid weekend of visitors. But for a noon game, that was a really good crowd of recruits that Tennessee had in town.
0: Brent, a lot of one tight end, three receiver looks. Jackson, Staley, and Matthews all with 70-plus snaps, and the only two tight ends that played were Thomas and Brame, as you know, and most of the time they weren't in there together. Are they done with the 12 personnel, or is there someone else that you think was that just matchup-wise to where maybe they might go back to it moving forward?
1: Yeah, I mean, I think you're going to see some of it, probably a little bit more moving forward. You know, where's Luca Wolf? They obviously felt like he wasn't ready for that moment. You know, but you got to get to where you're comfortable with Luca Wolf before you go into the two tight end stuff on a regular basis. Because one, if you get one of those guys hurt, you know, where are you at the tight end position? And you can't coach scared, but you got to get Luca Wolf up to speed and ready. Going from there, I just think that I don't want to be like, oh, it's back to the drawing board, scrap the offense and do all that. It's not that. It's just, you know, that you got to have some creativity. You got to do some things to take the pressure off the quarterback. They got into that game, I felt like, and they ended up just with a bunch of straight dropbacks with a lot of vertical shots. And you know, Texas wasn't going to give you as much man coverage as you probably thought you were going to get coming in because they didn't have to blitz. You know, they were getting home with four. Sometimes they were getting home with three. When you get light boxes, you got to be able to run the football a little bit, you know, got to be able to run it some. Texas controlled that game at the line of scrimmage with their down linemen, and it changed how everything went in that game. And I don't know. You know, I think Tennessee's got to have some more creativity and help themselves. Heath Shuler made this point at the half on the Vol Network broadcast. You know, that drive leading up to where Tennessee elected not to try the field goal, Texas was doing some different things with their linebackers, kind of creeping them in late and almost a delay, not really a blitz, but delay to the line of scrimmage. It was creating a void in the middle of the field. So Tennessee smartly hit Braylon Staley over the middle twice. They hit Mike Matthews over the middle. It was a good adjustment. But then in the second half, you know, you got back to some more vertical shots, it felt like, that just weren't real options. Tennessee ran the option offensively. It was a good gain in the run game. They never went back to it. Now, maybe that was because of Faison's injury situation, but the first play he was back in the game, they ran quarterback draw with him. So I don't know that they were afraid to run him. They just didn't get back to that on the outside. They only ran two screens in that game. Both of them were successful. They went for, 20-something yards on two completions. I mean, just you got to help him out a little bit more. He's got to help himself. They got to block better up front. But, man, sometimes when the fastball's not going where it's got to go, you got to throw a different pitch every now and then. I didn't think Tennessee, you know, mixed up their pitches well enough offensively on Saturday.
2: Well, Brent, always appreciate your time. It was not only a big visit weekend for football, but also all other sports programs at Tennessee. We're loving the opportunity to showcase all that's on campus with such a meeting like that. But basketball, you've got fall ball going on. What will folks find right now with a visit to VolQuest.com?
1: Well, Josh Elander's been on a recruiting heater here of late for Vol baseball. Mike Wilson and Ryan Shumpert have been covering the heck out of recruiting visits and commitments that have taken place there. We've got fall ball updates, and we've had those every day that fall ball is open with, you know, inter-squad scrimmage stuff going on and different things there. This is obviously a roster that's been turned over pretty good, so there's a lot of new faces for everybody to get to know. We'll continue to cover that, cover basketball when the opportunity presents to watch practice there, and then obviously focusing a ton of attention on football. This is a big game this weekend. This is an Auburn team coming in that will play probably pretty carefree with a chip on their shoulder. Tennessee's got to respond the right way offensively. They got to continue to play well defensively. It'll be a different challenge defensively. It'll be a different challenge offensively. Tennessee's got to find a way to find some rhythm on the offensive side of the ball, which they never had on Saturday.
2: Brent, have a great week. Thank you for everything. We'll catch up next Tuesday.
1: All right, thanks, guys.
2: All right, Brent. Thank you. 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
18: Last night on Monday Night Football, it was the Chicago Bears getting the 20-point win, 27-7 over the Philadelphia Eagles. Case Keenum in the performance, leading the way for Chicago, 24 of 34 for 247 yards and a pair of touchdowns in the air. Also included a late QB sneak rushing touchdown to propel Chicago into the win. Last night, the U.S. Senate passed the Protect College Sports Act with a 77-22 vote. The bill will go back down to the House of Representatives to be voted on before being signed officially into law. Tennessee football has another game time officially locked in with their October 10th matchup in Fayetteville against Arkansas. That'll be at 4:15 on the SEC Network. And the MLB postseason begins today. It's the wild card round. Begins things off, the Atlanta Braves hosting the Philadelphia Phillies at 2 o'clock, followed up by the Houston Astros hosting the Chicago White Sox at 5, New York Yankees host the Boston Red Sox at 8, the San Diego Padres host the Chicago Cubs at 10. For your Sports Animal Sports Minute, I'm Jace Vincent. 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
5: Back today, most of the interstate mains look to be in pretty good shape. North Shore Drive problem. Look for a wreck. North Shore Drive at Concord Road at the roundabout. Unfortunately, some folks still don't really understand how to use a roundabout. Pretty much on time. Pickup drop-off at the moment. Airport, rolling roadblocks throughout the day. Near the airport, Alcoa Highway. Still some delays at 4640 downtown. 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
28: After a nice fall-like start to the day, we will see those temperatures a touch warmer, climbing into the lower 80s, but with lots of sunshine sticking around. In the WVLT Verslert Weather Center, I'm meteorologist Sydney Sullivan.
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2: Final segment to today's edition of Sports Talk. I'm John Wilkerson with Vince Ferrara, obviously steamrolling our way through the week. Tomorrow it'll be Wednesday, all kinds of things to talk about. Did want to take a moment. Always hate that sometimes it is a moment like this that you share bad news, but everybody, almost everybody has a... Boy, I was a fan of Mr. Belding, the principal on Saved by the Bell. Dennis Haskins took that role and just simply loved being recognized as Mr. Belding from that time forward, whether it was dropping from, moving from one minor league baseball park to another, doing karaoke. I mean, you name it. Dennis Haskins loved the fact that people seemingly everywhere, Mr. Belding. But anyhow, he passed away. And but it's really cool to see folks like Ryan McGee at ESPN, as well as others, especially those that had or are minor league baseball announcers, Tim Grubbs, formerly voice of the Smokies, and Roger Hoover, of course. All of them talked about the great stories that he would share when he joined them for moments on the air, having appeared at their minor league ballpark. So to Dennis Haskins, well done. You were Mr. Belding to everybody. You embraced it and just loved the fact that people gave you as many shout outs as they did. Just simply had a great outlook on life.
0: Well, and you love that connection with the fans. Some people take that for granted, you know, just the impact you made. And there are so many people that watch that show and we're big fans, and very cool that he would go on tour and embrace that role.
2: Sure enough. But anyhow, we remember him, so rest in peace. But Vince, have a wonderful day.
0: You do the same, John.
2: Appreciate that. Big thanks to Jace Vincent. And as always, thanks most of all to you for listening. Sports Talk will be right back at it tomorrow morning, 6 a.m., right here on 99.1, The Sports Animal.
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37: Thrown into the fire for his first start in 3 years, 14-year veteran Case Keenum went out on Monday Night Football and completely embarrassed the Philadelphia Eagles, guiding a decimated Chicago offense with absolute precision. Keenum carved up a premier defense for three total touchdowns and outplayed Jalen Hurts, winning 27-7 in a primetime blowout. I'm Drake Toll.
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12: Charlie, this is not smoked salmon in a bag. I have smoked salmon vacuum sealed from Norway.
2: This is not a show starting today.
12: Yeah,
3: that's one of the most disgusting looking things I've ever seen.
4: No, it's fine. It's just got pepper on it. It's fine.
3: That looks foul.
12: You are trying this.
4: No. Charlie, you know how much I hate taking Eric's side on things, but I can confirm I have had this, and it's good.
3: I want the listeners to know this looks like he. Like walked into Dick's and pulled like a batting glove off of
4: Go to the seafood department.
12: It is smoked salmon.
3: Is
12: it is
3: cold?
12: The great
3: like
12: it buddy. Was? You are
3: it's cooked from,
12: you,
3: but cold.
12: Yeah, yeah, it's smoked.
4: Yeah, it was.
12: And you eat it cold, it is the best thing you'll ever have in your life.
3: Not.
12: You have to try it.
3: No.
12: And the text box is about to tell you have to. Don't listen to me. 896-9900. Does Charlie need to try the smoked salmon?
0: Cold smoked salmon before at any time sounds awful, but at 9 a.m. sounds like you're trying.
1: We found the thing that Charlie is just completely different than both of us. If I could realistically beat you up for that, I would, because that looks delicious.
12: I need your charger too, by the way.
1: I'm stunned.
0: You should trade charger for salmon.
1: No, I'm not going to do that.
12: I'll let him have some salmon.
1: Because I need him to do the show, so I got my protein bar. I'm fine.
0: Salmon tastes like licking a creek.
12: Okay. What? You are so... 896-9900. Let Charlie know while we game plan and do the things and do our jobs that he needs tastes to try like smoked salmon.
0: Go into the bottom of a creek bed and just...
1: Salmon is great on?
12: This is from the Atlantic Ocean, I believe.
1: It's great on a salad. Well, light dressing? Oh, yeah. All right.
0: On that note,
1: we take a look at the game plan laid out for you every day by Colossal Productions, colossalproductions.com. 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Josh Heupel previewed Auburn.
12: Said some things about the quarterback and offensive line.
1: Yes.
12: Got some Heupel comments to get to. Guaranteed Josh Heupel would eat the smoked salmon.
1: He said, let it rip.
12: So after rewatching it twice now, he's not wrong. There were multiple opportunities where he had plenty of time to the first progression, to get the ball out of his hand. A great lesson to learn, and I'm going to talk about this a little bit in detail today, but windows are open before they're open. And if you wait till they're open, they're closed.
1: Mm-hmm.
12: And he's never seen that. I mean, when you're in your fourth game and you've played Furman, Georgia Tech, and Kennesaw State, you have been able to hold the ball a little bit, which he's been doing, remember, since camp, and he's gotten better at it. But then you go play Texas, and you're going to wait to throw that 10-yard out. And you wait till he breaks, and then you go to throw the 10-yard out, and the ball gets knocked down. You're like, and he's probably like, oh, man. And you're going, you're late. I mean, all game long. I'm watching it live. I'm going, you're late, dude. Yeah. You're late. He's got to watch that, figure it out, and realize that you throw the ball before they break. He will.
1: The Senate voted last night 77-22 to pass the Protect College Sports Act. Now,
12: who are the 22 that hate college sports?
1: There are 22 people that, and they're mixed from what I understand of both parties, just like it was bipartisan to support it and pass it, that are against the portion of this that doesn't. There are a lot of people in the world that feel like there should be collective bargaining and
12: why are we doing all this? Just make them employees and let's make it pro sports.
1: And so people that believe that are not going to vote for this.
12: No, that's fair.
1: And that's people from, I didn't look at the roll call for the final thing to see if it was people from both parties. But from my understanding, there were people from both parties that opposed it for that reason. Now it has to go to the House, where it's going to have a much tougher road, because there are a lot more people from both sides of the aisle that feel that way. And there are a lot of people from both sides of the aisle that feel like they should just pass it as it's been put forth. But they will have to do that likely in the next session, because the House is not probably coming back before midterm elections. More on that and what it means. Tennessee-Arkansas game time was announced.
12: I'm good with it.
1: I started the show yesterday with why Texas is not going to make the playoff. And I said I would expand on that today. I'll expand on that today.
12: Okay. It
1: has nothing to do with Arch Manning being just okay. It certainly has nothing to do with how good their defense is. I'll tell you why coming up. Josh Heupel on Faison Brandon. More on that in the 10 o'clock hour. And then I ask you this. How does Faison Brandon respond? And how can the rest of Tennessee help him? We'll get into that coming up in the 10 o'clock hour. Then the 11 hour, we'll go around the SEC, SEC power rankings. And holy moly, I know you guys did, because we were all watching it together. Did you see the Oregon highlight video from the USC game? It's 21 minutes. It's going to take after the lunch break.
12: Ducks versus them.
1: But
12: did you hear the broadcast?
1: The USC broadcasters saying effectively, that more leaned into getting targeted.
12: 100% just says he dove when he slid and then leaned into the hit. It is the most Homer, like, I'm not the broadcaster.
1: No, if you have to suspend reality to side with your player, you just need to stop. Like, I'll disagree with some calls, but...
12: You know the guy that does the broadcast, like the fake ones where he, like, cusses and stuff, mm-hmm. and he, like, pretends he's a broadcaster? He's got the broadcast voice, and he's like, look at this idiot. The old USC guy is wearing a Hawaiian shirt. Yeah. He gives me Major League 2, like, Harry Doyle vibes. And he just is just flat out saying whatever he wants. Like lying. He's like,
0: well, you know, his feet are turned face forward. Well, they turned him around after he hit the ground. He went head first into him.
1: It was more of a knee first. And then he thought, it's more of a knee first.
0: I don't see how that's targeting.
1: Okay.
12: I don't see targeting
1: knee
12: at all.
1: First is how they teach him to do it, first of all. And, unreal. So then I think they finally arrived on, he dove into being targeted.
12: Yeah.
1: And
12: he was asking for it.
1: Okay.
12: Right. It is the most Harry Doyle. Are we listening to a real broadcast or is this a movie?
1: If I said something like that, that was just obviously false to tell the audience that the officials were wrong, I would get called over to Bomb Drive for a meeting. If not, UT.
12: Just saying, are you good? Are you okay?
1: Yeah. Were you watching the same one that everybody? Because now you've said this dumb thing, one. Two, it's made headlines because it was so egregiously wrong. And three, they almost killed the guy.
12: I feel like we should at some point just do our own little fake broadcast on that. Like, just make up a play. Like, what happened on that play?
1: The final play, well...
12: Well, Deshaun Brain got out of bounds on that one. They brought him back in bounds. The clock should stop.
0: Kadarius Jackson brought it down!
12: Touchdown, Tennessee! Vols win! I mean, that's how much he's lying.
1: And then everybody else is like, oh, I didn't win the game. What are you talking about?
0: Just by the way, I've never seen the text box more united on a single thing in my
12: entire
0: life.
12: You are eating this and you're wrong. You just are wrong. There's 50 in there already.
1: The only person who is siding with you is my wife on the secret text line because she just hates fish. And doesn't want to eat fish of any type.
12: Well, Kelly's missing out, and Charlie's trying it today. The text box has spoken. You're
0: I'll
12: a sucker,
0: do it, but only on air.
12: Deal.
1: Brooke says, "Can you get that USC broadcaster on the air for a quick interview? That would be fun." No, because I mean,
0: let me call him.
1: What's he gonna say? I mean, the best
12: his color analyst is doing the like shaking his head like and doing the like eek looking at the camera. That guy rocks. Hmm? Clearly afraid to talk to the. Mustache guy calling a game in a Hawaiian shirt. That's the most California thing I've ever seen.
1: All right.
12: What else are we doing? Besides Charlie opening the next segment, eating smoked salmon.
1: Yeah, we'll clean it up. We'll have our SEC Power Rankings. All that and more coming up over the next 3 hours. It is the Eric Haines Show. This is 99.1 The Sports Animal.
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4: So, Eric Ainge is in the control room. You were actually in a place I've never been, which is behind the console.
5: I'm not thrilled.
4: And, Charlie, my mom on the secret text line says, love smoked salmon.
5: Okay.
4: I love smoked salmon. The only person across the text box or the secret text line that is on your side is my wife, which means on some level I should be on her side, but salmon's delicious. Eric Ainge has a bite on a fork for you.
5: I'm just going to close my eyes.
6: I want you to close your eyes and open your mouth, Charlie. I got it on a fork.
4: All right.
5: What temperature should I be expecting?
6: 38 like, degrees.
5: Okay.
4: All right, here he comes.
6: 1, 2, 3, chew it and eat.
4: Oh, he's giving us the stink
6: face.
4: He's giving us the stink face.
5: I don't like this. Oh.
4: Really?
5: Oh.
4: Oh. Oh. Nope. He does not like it. He's spitting it out. He's going to the corner. You've actually made our producer ill.
6: What was it?
4: It was good. Well, she is horrified. He is absolutely horrified.
6: What? I didn't tell you that I bought the hot one and you don't like spicy stuff. That I left out.
5: It just wasn't good.
4: Well.
6: Charlie, you're wrong. You're just dead wrong.
4: Okay. Well, you know what, Eric? You know what I say in this case when my kid doesn't like something? It's more for me.
5: Tasted There's, like somebody poured hot sauce on the bottom of a creek and then I licked it.
4: The rest of salmon is there for the rest of us now because
6: we don't have to worry about Charlie trying to eat it.
4: Right.
5: I tried it.
4: He tried it. He Proud gave it the old college try.
6: And then you had to run to the trash can. Mm-hmm. That was lame.
4: All right. Maybe.
6: Josh Heupel probably likes smoked salmon.
5: I like my meat to be ground-based.
4: David asks in the text box, since when is it okay for Texas to smoke cigars in our stadium?
5: Did that happen?
4: Yeah. Steve Sarkisian had them smoke cigars after beating Tennessee because he said that's what you do when you beat Tennessee.
6: No, that's what Alabama does. I mean, when you win, you can do whatever you want. Okay, so I guess they did. But
4: we're going to go ahead and do this before we get to Josh Heupel on Auburn. Texas is going to go 9-3 at best because of stuff like this. You're the number one team in the country. You have more talent on your roster than all but maybe one or two other teams in the country. LSU and Ohio State's rosters, I think, are comparable. But the way Sark talked after the game, the fact that they're trying to create some sort of rivalry trophy here that doesn't exist. Tennessee would have been very happy to beat Texas, certainly. Tennessee would not have smoked cigars because that's what you do for Alabama. They're not creating a trophy for it. They're not. But the thing that really stuck out to me that he said after the game was effectively that he wasn't going to punish the player that did the fake peeing on the field.
6: Colin Simmons, yep.
4: Okay. I don't think it was that huge of a deal, but you got a penalty that took it from being fourth and 20-plus to a first down for your opponent. We talk about discipline all the time. What's the biggest knock on Josh Heupel is the teams commit a lot of penalties.
6: No, they've been better the last 2 weeks.
4: But Texas played.

0: He's loose and fast, which is great most of the time. But they are not a very disciplined football team. The things that you hear players say, I mean, how many times this year have we had some sort of story on Arch or someone else saying something off the cuff that they shouldn't have and it being caught because it's right there on the field where it's practice adjacent. You had Arch in the press conference that I think he shouldn't have said what he said, but also it was not that big of a deal. All of these things are not that big of a deal if they don't just keep happening.
1: I'll take it from that to Texas. I'll be surprised if Texas ends up where they are now at the end of the year.
0: Yeah.
1: Because they need to figure some stuff out on offense.
0: And it doesn't seem like they really...
1: I mean, they beat Ohio State scoring 24 points. They, if their defense is this good all year, well, then they might just be in it, and they don't have to get that much better on offense because their defense is that good. But if their defense gets any injuries or they take any kind of step back or anything like that, right now they've won two games against good football teams scoring 24 and 20 points.
0: Yes.
1: I mean, at some point, you're going to have to score more than 24 or 20 points against a good team to win, no matter how good your defense is. That's where I wonder if they lose a game or something. Like,
0: well, because
1: they have to play LSU, don't they? And yeah, Alabama.
0: So you have an off week this week before the Red River Shootout. They're going to beat Oklahoma because Oklahoma, I'm not sure.
1: Something's wrong with John Mateer. Actually,
0: I don't know what caused him to bulk up the way he did in the offseason, but clearly
1: something's wrong with him.
0: Okay, so after Oklahoma, here's who Texas plays: Florida, Ole Miss, Mississippi State. Now all three are at home. All three of those teams
1: Florida
0: score a lot of points, and yes, they will have to play the Texas defense, 100%. One of those three teams is going to put up enough points that I think Texas will lose one of those. Then after that stretch of three, they go on the road for back-to-back road games at Missouri and at LSU. So...
1: That's why they couldn't lose to us, because yeah, they're going to lose one, if not two, of those ball games for sure.
0: If you don't fix the fixable issues on offense, Texas is going to lose two or three games the rest of the year. Now, why do I think that will happen? They don't fix these issues because a lot of them are discipline-based, and at least publicly, Steve Sarkisian shows absolutely zero desire to fix the discipline issues.
1: I think they'll be fine unless they lose one and then they start they need to be careful. They're kind of a front running team. Yes. They have been with them. If Florida gets them, because Florida will challenge them physically.
0: It's a noon up game front, by the way, in Austin, or 11 a.m. local time.
1: Yeah. I mean, Florida will challenge them. Ole Miss, getting a little healthier. Chambliss is good enough to beat them. And then Mississippi State, we'll see how they are, defensively against, but Kamario Taylor is pretty dang good, and they're pretty fast. And then LSU, I think LSU could beat them.
0: What kept them out of the playoff last year? It wasn't a loss to Ohio State to open the season 14-7. It wasn't even a 35-10 loss to Georgia the second week of November. What kept them out of the playoff was a nonchalant loss at Florida where they just didn't particularly want to be there. Coming off an off week, by the way. And Steve Sarkisian is still talking about it. Charlie, this was on Charlie's Corner last night. A year later, he's trying to use how good Florida is this year to excuse the loss that they had to him last year that kept him out of the playoff last year that doesn't have anything to do with this year.
2: Yeah, that's been a reoccurring theme or segment or thing we look at on Charlie's Corner. It's just, what does Steve Sarkisian find dumb to say after a win this time? And he's been really good at it this year. I don't know, why can't he just be normal? You have one of the best teams in the country. There is nobody that has as good of two wins as Texas has right now in the country. Just go do that and quit trying to explain away why you lost to 4-8 Florida last year and quit trying to make excuses. And it was the Ohio State thing and the scheduling thing last year, and then he completely went 180 on it after he beat Ohio State this year, and also post-game, said that Tennessee had eight players carted off. I certainly didn't count that. I don't think that was entirely accurate.
0: You didn't have anybody carted off. Yeah. You did have two guys that had to be helped to the sideline, but...
2: he said that he blamed the whole Colin Simmons celebration on
0: social media,
2: which didn't make any sense
1: at all.
2: And like, I didn't have a huge problem with the Colin Simmons thing. He, you know,
1: you can't
2: he got
1: do
2: a little
1: it.
2: Carried
1: your,
2: away.
1: Yeah, you can't do it.
2: Penalty.
1: Gets penalty. Yeah, and
2: exactly.
1: Then, yeah, you move on.
0: Yeah, he is correct in what he said after the game, that he's not going to treat it like the death
2: right.
0: penalty. But I also wouldn't have put it like that.
2: Charge it to the game.
0: You just say
1: hashtag hustle.
0: You know, Lambo can't gray. Do that. It'll be addressed. I'm not asking him to suspend somebody for a game, but it was egregious. And you just said out loud that, no big deal. No big deal, man. In a 3-point game, it took it from being 4th and 20+ and having to punt deep in your own territory. I forget how that drive ended up. It obviously Tennessee didn't score a touchdown on it.
1: But, first and 10, though. I mean,
0: it helped Tennessee flip the field in what was a close game. You do that against a different opponent on a different day, and it might cost you the game.
1: That could be the difference in the game. Hey, on a flip side, two coaches. I would like to do this officially.
0: Okay.
1: 9:29. We got to go to break. 9:29. Yeah. I am proud of Shane Beamer. That team in South Carolina has all but quit on him.
0: Yeah.
1: Dylan Stewart, multiple times in that game before he threw the just full-on right hook that got him ejected and suspended. And then he's just walking away from Beamer. Who knows what's being said to him? I'm sure you've seen the videos where he's like following him and then Beamer. Mm-hmm. And then they stop and he says something and Beamer runs back to him. So he clearly did something where he just said, you know, I'm going in the portal anyway, or like quit coaching me. He said something, and then he said, you're suspended indefinitely. I'm proud of him. If he's going to go down with some integrity, you can't let your players talk to you like that. You just can't do it. So I'm proud of Shane Beamer.
0: I think you're correct.
1: That
0: and South Carolina
1: today.
0: And the SEC combined to have a 1-game suspension. He had already suspended him. Good for them. Then the SEC said, yeah, if you hadn't, we would. So let's just call this an agreement and move on. All right, we will agree to move on. 865. What the hell's the number?
1: 896.
0: 896.
1: 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Right here on the Air Kane Show.
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2: Monday Night Football was the Case Keenum show as the Bears' third-string quarterback led Chicago to an emphatic 27-7 victory over Philadelphia, handing the Eagles their first loss of the season. The journeyman quarterback let it fly, completing 24 passes for 247 yards and 2 scores. Khalif Raymond led all Bears receivers with 90 yards and a score. After 3 weeks in the NFL, just 5 unbeatens remain. Protect College Sports Act took a major step towards becoming law Monday night when the U.S. Senate overwhelmingly voted 77-22 to pass it. The bill moves next to the House of Representatives, where there aren't expected to be any votes until after November's midterms. If the bill doesn't get through the House during a lame duck legislative session before a new Congress takes over in January, the full process would have to start from the beginning. More EA Show with Brian Rice on the way next. Have a terrific Tuesday. I'm Charlie Collier.
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19: We have a nice crisp start to our Tuesday morning, making way to mostly sunny skies and a bit warmer, topping out primarily in the low 80s. Now, as we continue throughout the middle to end of this week, the heat and humidity gradually starting to build ahead of more widespread rainfall returning by the end of the week, moving into the weekend. In the WVLT First Alert Weather Center, I'm meteorologist Sydney Sullivan.
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0: I may have oversold that. It may not be worth waiting the next commercial break for me to finish my story, but we're going to pretend it is here.
1: Okay.
0: Let's go to the phones. Taylor figured out the new phone number, even though I can't, so we're going to take his call. Taylor, good morning.
22: Good morning, man. How are you?
1: We're doing good. What's up?
22: So, I got a two-part question. How do you feel about the offensive line and the offensive line coach? And do you think Sam Pendleton would be a good fit for us as offensive line coach, and what does the offensive line have to do to give Faison, you know, I mean, just two or three more seconds to make a better decision?
1: I mean, Glenn Ellerbe, and I know Sam Pittman currently is unemployed. It is the fifth game, and we're hosting a good, solid Auburn team this weekend. There's no chance Josh Heupel is going to let go of Glenn Ellerbe, who's been with him the whole time, in the middle of the year. Like, that's just not going to happen. So whether you want him or you want someone else or whatever, I don't play that game. But the answer is it's not going to happen right now anyway. So his job is to your part of the question, to coach him up and get him solid. And I think you saw, again, healthy anyway, you know, you're going to have the five that ended the game are probably going to be the five that are out there, to start. So what do you do? You start, it's a two part, it's separate. You start with the quarterback, like Josh Heupel said, there's some windows and you got to let it rip. And you work with him on that and how he's seeing. How do you get a young quarterback who's not seeing the field great because the game, in this game anyway, and moving forward, if there's a ton of pressure on him, he's probably not going to. So you need to find the things that he's truly confident in and he knows what to do. And you rep it and you rep it and you rep it, and it's better to be great at something and not have the perfect play called. You also need the receivers to join in on the, we got to be more physical at the top end of our routes. We got to be more physical, pushing off, shoving, elbowing, grinding and ripping arms off and ripping through while we're running through people grabbing us. And that's been an issue since training camp, in my opinion. Matthews is pretty tough about it, but the other guys, even Staley, who's a great player, he needs to get more physical. He needs to be more aggressive. And so that needs to help the young quarterback offensive line wise. You start not with pass protection. You start with how can we run the football? Because if you can run the football, then everything gets easier. It's easier when you pass set. It's easier. Hey, we're running the ball. Guess what? You want some more wide open windows that don't close so fast? Well, then force them to bring more than four guys. Texas had three or four guys almost every play. That means there's seven or eight in coverage. Guess what? There's not going to be very many big windows when you drop seven guys into coverage and you run three, maybe four guys out on routes. So you have to eliminate that to open the windows by running the football and doing a better job getting movement in the run game and being more consistent and not. So let's say we can run the ball. That opens up play action. That opens up everything. Quarterback keeping it in the run game. All those things. Then you get to pass protection. And after you finally get to pass protection, you work twists and stunts and passing off games all day long, because that's our main issue. You know, David Sanders and Jesse Perry in pure edge pass rush reps, they didn't do terrible. And Lance Jackson and some of the other guys they were bringing, and obviously Colin Simmons, are elite athletes coming off the ball. I thought in those situations, they did fine. You know, when we had, for the most part, when we had to double team a tackle, they did okay. But when they moved and we had to, our guys are lunging, they're following guys and then going, oh crap, and trying to get back to their gap and their spot that they're supposed to be in. We've got to get better at that. If you want to give the quarterback more time, and you want the O-line to get better, it's everybody involved. Everybody. It's not just like Glenn Ellerbe. I think that's like just a misnomer. It's not Glenn Ellerbe going to practice and teaching them different or coaching them different. They could be as good as they want to be, but if the wide receivers and the quarterback aren't on the same page and they're holding the football and they're not being physical, then the O-line's going to look bad because he's going to be standing back there holding the football. Pat it, pat it, pat it. It's all 11 guys. Got to start with all 11 of them, and you got to start with the run game, and then you get to pass pro. That's what they're doing today. Today, Tuesday, guys, is inside run, your run game, first and second down run, short yardage, goal line, red zone, third down, fourth down. How are we going to run the football? That's all play action, all happening today.
0: I think the offensive line play has to get better. I think the offensive line coaching has to get better. I think you've had some developmental, I won't say struggles, but you have not developed as well there at times as you need to. He asked about Sam Pittman. I was told this offseason that Sam Pittman's done coaching. I believe he's 65. He got a big buyout from Arkansas. I was told he is
1: cold beer in a fishing boat.
0: That was literally what I was going to say.
1: Cold beer in a fishing boat.
0: And now,
1: probably a really nice fishing boat.
0: Guys could always get the itch, but I the person who told me that would know. And you can't ever predict the future. You can't ever predict how somebody's opinion will change. But I...
1: No, I mean, if Jim Chaney calls him and says, hey, come back and hang out with me over here.
0: Yeah.
1: But you got to move. You'd have to move here to do
0: it.
1: Yeah,
0: I think he's got a boat on the Ozarks and he's just...
1: Yeah, I don't think that'll ever happen. But that doesn't matter anyway, because guys, everybody's got to get better at everything.
0: Yeah, and everybody's got to get better. You've got to evaluate all of that at the end of the year, not after week four. And we as fans and media can evaluate every week, because that's what we do, but it's not with how they handle it. All right, we'll reset final segment of this opening hour coming up next, 865-896-9900. 865-896-9900.
1: What's up, Brian?
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1: 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Both teams are top half in EPA per play D, and both are bottom half in EPA per play offense. In a bruising affair which has gone under in four of the last five meetings, give me the under 38 at minus 108. 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
5: All right, Brian Rice, we get the phones lit up at 896-9900. 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
6: Well, we got a score forward. 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
6: 34-17.
5: I like that.
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7: Thank you.
6: And that's how we play Score Forward. Thanks to Ted Russell Ford. Let's get Jeff before we hit the text box. Jeff, good morning.
5: What's up, Jeff?
8: Hey, good morning, guys. Hey, Eric, I just wanted to say I saw you on the Jumbotron. Looks like you could still put the pads on and sling it around the field.
5: My man.
8: But, hey, I just question, Eric, you know, as a former quarterback, it just seems like we abandoned a lot of the plays and just it's like run up the middle and, you know, and drop back and pass. And we abandoned some of the other play callings that worked, you know, some of the wide receiver screens running to the outside. You know, where are, you know, bubble screens, middle screens, quick slants, all that. And so I just wanted to ask your opinion, you know, what, you know, you're in that situation, you know, what are some of the play calls you think would have worked a little bit better? You know, not all of us on the offense line, a little bit was on phase on, but as a young quarterback, why wouldn't you dial it back just a little bit if he's not making those reads downfield? Why not, you know, get something a little bit shorter, which it looked like it worked earlier in the game.
5: Well, I mean, part of it, thanks for calling, Jeff. Part of it, like, I didn't have as big of a problem with the play calling, because when they have seven guys in coverage and two, and they're rolled up playing a version of cover two or Tampa two or cover six, and they got guys out there, they're taking away easy access throws to the outside. So those are dead. There are no just hitch routes to throw. So then you go, okay, well, let's move inside. When you're going to play two guys deep like that, let's move inside. And sometimes they did a good job of looking like two shell and then rotating to three or rotating to one robber. And it all looked the same. And so, like, getting a pre-snap, post-snap read for a freshman quarterback that late when you're under duress, there's just not a lot of good play calls to make when they take away the easy stuff and what they're willing to let you do. Like we all said they would throw the ball in the middle of the field, middle to outside, you know, numbers, hash marks in there. And yeah, it doesn't have to be all the way down the field. But one of the things I thought Faison missed a bunch was, I mean, two of them to Desaun Brame. You had one up the middle in the red zone. You had two. One of them was a big down. The one he threw the ball to Staley in the end zone. Desaun Brame was open on the little 8 to 10 yard out route in the slot. He was open. And that's the first read to me. I mean, if you're going to throw it deep, that's fine. But that's low percentage. You got a big athletic tight end that's going to get open, and that's your first read. It should have been 1, 2, 3, maybe a quick hitch or foot in the ground, 3 plant, boom, right out of his break. Desaun Brame catches the ball. If he breaks a tackle, there's no one there to tackle him. There were so many, when he says missed it, got to let it rip, I think Heupel's saying nicely, there were guys open. in the middle, you know, checkdowns and in the middle of the field and the first part of the reads, and Faison was late or missing them.
0: I mean,
5: and that's normal for his age.
0: I thought there were some times, honestly, against Kennesaw State Furman where there were some first and second downs where he was looking one way and there was a tight window and he probably could have thrown it and ended up, you know, taking off and running or hitting a check down instead. And I just kind of took that as maybe this is a freshman that has had it overemphasized to take care of the ball and not put it in harm's way. But, you know, it showed up on Saturday, too. They're just, you know, clean football is only good to a certain extent, but sometimes it means that you're not taking enough risks. And I think that there needs to be a little bit more balance between that.
5: I think it's hard as the guy pulling the trigger as a quarterback when you're not feeling it. It's right. Hard to let it rip. And it's hard to just go, that's a tight window, but bam, you got to be feeling it to do it. They got to get him comfy early.
0: Joey Aguilar was really good about when he saw single coverage, giving his dudes a chance to go make a play.
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29: New York football giants traded for Minnesota Vikings draft bust Jade McCarthy, and say McCarthy will now back up Jameis Winston. And obviously this is a big problem for Big Blue. But I think the bigger problem for Big Blue is the lack of a pass rush. Brian Burns is now out for the season. The Giants have one sack through three games. This front seven was supposed to be awesome. Instead, they've been terrible. Needs to be way better for the Giants to stay in contention. I'm Nick Costos.
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5: 865-896-9900. 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That's a world-famous reset. That's brought to you by Gus's world-famous fried chicken. Down the street from where we're at, since it's a home game for us today, Sutherland Avenue, right there on Lovell Road as well, catering for, oh, I don't know, Tailgate Tennessee, your big tailgate this weekend. We got a 3:30 game. Why not have some world-famous fried chicken before we go beat the Tigers? You can all get that set up just by calling Sutherland or Lovell Road. Philip and his fine team would love to help you.
6: If you didn't join us yesterday, yes, the phone number has changed. No, that was not our decision. No, it wasn't something that we had any control over. All the 656 numbers are going away at some point over the next few months. And so we went ahead and changed ours before we woke up one morning and our phone didn't work. So 865-896-9900. Yes, I have to read that off my screen because I cannot remember it. It's been 656-9900 since this was a news talk station. Anyway, wasn't our choice. Over the next 2 hours, Josh Heupel on Faison Brandon. Then, after we read what he had to say, how does Faison Brandon respond, and how can the rest of the Volunteers help him? We will clean it up to end up this hour. We'll play Florida, Alabama, Georgia, go around the SEC, have our SEC power rankings, all that and more over these next 2 hours. Josh Heupel on Faison Brandon.
5: Let's do this.
6: He says he doesn't want him to be reckless, but he needs to let it rip. We've seen some evidence of that on film that there have, Charlie mentioned in the first hour. We're not just talking Texas. We're talking Furman. We're talking Georgia Tech. We're talking Kennesaw State. There were some opportunities to throw the ball, and he pulled it down and ran because he didn't see it or didn't feel comfortable in it or he was already late on it. How do you balance not being reckless, as Josh Heupel said, but letting it rip as well?
5: Well, if you, I'll say this first. To the play calling people out there, when you cannot run the football or block and your quarterback is not seeing the field well, there's not a lot of good play calls. Remember they asked Chaney that years ago?
6: Yes.
5: Hey, your offensive line can't block anybody. So, you know, what's the plan on offense? And he laughed at him and went, well, I mean, I guess we're going to try to figure it out. There is no plan if you can't block them. It's football. Mm-hmm. And they got through it and they'll learn from it. From the letting it rip standpoint, you know when letting it rip is reckless? When you're not seeing the field and they're flying everywhere and all you see is color and all you see is guys hitting you. Letting the ball go down the field is reckless. You have to not get to that point. You know, you're rattled. Once you're rattled, and it's not poise, it's inexperience. When you don't trust what you are seeing and you're the quarterback, when you don't even trust what you're seeing, right? Remember Sam Darnold with the Jets? I'm seeing ghosts out there. Mm-hmm. The game was going too fast. If you want to let it rip, you're going to throw the ball to the other team over and over and over again. You got to let it rip when you're feeling comfortable. So how do you keep, because I would argue in that game, if he just would have said, you know what, I'm just going to sling this thing. Let's go gunslinger mode. He'd have thrown three picks and we would not have had a chance to win the game in the fourth quarter. You know, like taking a sack and punting wasn't the worst thing that could have happened in this football game. Obviously for his development for the rest of the season, that's not a way to live. But in that game,
0: is there a balance though between maybe, hey, be a little bit more aggressive. Oh, okay, well, things are moving fast through a pick. Now maybe you can get back into sacks on a bad thing mode. Like
5: I think that's why Heupel's saying let it rip. I think they wanted him to throw the bender, and I think they wanted him to throw the 10-yard out or give Staley a chance. And he threw a great one to Mike Matthews that Mike Matthews didn't even see tracker. Maybe he lost it in the sun. I don't know. But he threw a great deep ball down there, and he did take some chances down the field.
0: Start of the game looked really comfortable. Like very first play, like blitzer comes screaming off the right side, throws it where he's not, quick hitch.
5: Boom.
0: You know, midfield, like second and medium, sees that he has one-on-one with Rodarius Jackson on the outside, like hits the back foot, lets one fly, perfect spot,
5: gets the flag.
0: Early in the game, he was really, he did feel comfortable. So I think that means, I mean, there is something to it where he got kind of taken out of rhythm and weren't really able to get him back in rhythm.
5: Well, once he got hurt and then came back.
0: He wasn't the same. Like things were dirt. I mean, he was dirt and things were low.
5: Arch is in his fourth year. Sorry, guys. Protect College Sports. His fourth year and against UTSA got popped. His helmet came off and he looked like he couldn't play quarterback after that. I give Arch credit for the pressure he was under in our game and making enough plays for them to even get to 20 points. When you are playing a team that's all over you like that and you're not feeling it, saying let it rip is fine, but it doesn't work that way. We've all seen the guy with free throw shooting, right? They get mm-hmm. the yips at the line and they shoot, what, 40% from three, and they're shooting 50% from the field, but they get to the line and they can't make a free throw. Like, once it's in your head that day, it's in your head. The job of this staff and Faison and the teammates around him is to learn from it and get a plan to go out there. Maybe the plan against Auburn, Charlie, maybe the plan is, I don't care what they're doing, we're slinging this thing all over the place. If you throw a pick in the first half, I don't care. Our defense will pick you up. Maybe you come after it like that. Seems a little reckless. If you got a defense that you know is going to be able to keep you in the game, you don't want to have to turn it on, though. I also don't know how healthy he is. This is a big week for Faison. big week because they need him to cut it loose and they need him to see better. Well, the only way that's going to happen is if the receivers are more physical and the O-line gives him a shot by being able to run the football. He's sure. Actually the fourth or fifth thing to talk about when you have an offense that scores one touchdown and one field goal in a football game.
6: Josh Heupel was asked, plenty in the press conference, but I think the more pertinent quote came from the Mike Heath show yesterday. Said this about Faison Brandon. Quote, I love that he continued to battle and competed. Gets nicked up early in the football game, is resilient, and comes back. Did some things at a really high level. There's some throws that he missed, some throws that he didn't let go. Things he's got to learn from and continue to grow in. He had that mindset today when he came in.
5: I have a hot take.
6: Okay.
5: Based on what the internet, our calls, our text box, and everybody is saying.
6: Okay.
5: I think we are going to look like a completely different offense on Saturday against Auburn.
6: All right.
5: Like completely different. I think we will be able to run the football. I think the receivers will come out and be more aggressive. I think the game plan will lend itself to getting him feeling it early, whatever that is. Whether, you know, if they want to play too deep and try to play us inside, that's fine. I think in this game, we'll be able to run the ball. See, the problem after the first couple drives and after Faison got hurt was, hey, you know what? Will Muschamp's pretty smart. Mm-hmm. He's got a defensive line that we can't block. And he went, well, I'm done doing all that. I'm going to just play too deep and put all these guys back in the backfield and let my front four wreck their world. Still can't run the ball. And you're pressuring the quarterback. I do not think if we play when we play Auburn on Saturday, that if they think they're going to just let their front four stop us from running the ball and getting to Faison and affecting him in the game, I think they're going to be flat wrong. And I think we're going to be able to run the football. And I think we're going to be able to throw and catch the football. And they're going to have to commit more. That might be the only game we play this year. Maybe LSU could do it later. We'll see. That probably will be the only game where somebody's going to be able to play too deep the whole game. After, you know, middle of the first quarter, end of the first quarter, and let their front five or six guys, four down linemen, a backer or two maybe, just ruin our run game and destroy our quarterback's day. That will not happen again. So we're not going to play the same game. We're not going to play a team that's going to put us in that situation again, because I think our O-line will be good enough. Tight ends will be good enough. Quarterback will be good enough. We'll be good enough to do more of what we want to do. And I think that happens on Saturday, and I think everything will be fine. So our freshman quarterback got rattled and didn't let it rip because he wasn't seeing the field very well in a game where he was under duress almost every time he dropped back. His fault or not, doesn't matter. O-line's fault or not, doesn't matter. Like, football is a team sport. When you drop back and there's guys in your lap, it's on everybody. Not just the left tackle or the right guard. It's on the quarterback. It's on the center. It's on the running back. Deshaun Bishop's a great player. Saw him yesterday, actually. You know what he did in pass pro twice that I saw?
6: Whiffed.
5: Just whiffed. Oh. Lunged and whiffed. And he's a good player. You know? Biles, right? Just goes whoop and goes right by him.
6: Your opponent has something to do with that, but also you have a responsibility.
5: But what do you say all the time? Both can be true.
6: Both things are true.
5: We need to be a
6: time.
5: Whole lot better. We also are not going to be in that situation again because those guys are probably the best team we're going to play defensively.
6: Defensively, yeah. All right, we will return 865-896-9900. 896-9900. Your thoughts on the text box.
5: 747-62,000.
6: What?
5: 796-894.
6: Don't make
0: eight,
6: this worse.
0: 15, 16, 23,
5: did I catch a niner in there?
6: I got to tell you this.
1: Those are the lost numbers.
6: When I worked at UT, we used to record Butch Jones every day, and because we were recording a video, we would put one person's phone up on the table, and that person who's got the audio recording every day was Mary Carter, who's now the director of basketball operations for Rick Barnes. And every day for 2 years that we had a media session with Butch Jones, I would have to ask her what her 4-digit code was because I couldn't remember. That's the problem I'm going to have with the new phone line. 896-7512.
1: 6400.
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1: John asks, any news on Wendell Moy? Think he will be out for a few weeks. He is not expected to be back this weekend, from what I understand. Josh Heupel will not make any comment on the injuries until you see the availability report on Wednesday, and then he will just refer you to the availability report on Wednesday.
2: It was a really strange injury. Like, usually you see an offensive lineman get rolled up on or something from behind, and that's what I thought happened live, and then going back and watching it, like, he just...
0: It's like something gives.
2: Yeah, like the play just kind of ends, and he just kind of took a weird step

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1: Indeed, the case. This question, have we seen the Derek Owens? Chris asks, have we seen the Derek Owens effect? All the bigger, stronger, faster doesn't seem to be apparent. I'm going to kind of disagree with that.
2: Did you watch the defense play?
1: Yeah. I think the biggest impact that he'll make is what you will see from this team the back half of the year. If they wear down like they did before, I also think from a mentality standpoint, this team does not have any quit in them. And that's something that you and I have talked about for years, needed to start in the strength and conditioning in the summer, is when this program had faced adversity at times over the last few years, they wouldn't fold at the first sign of it every time, but they didn't respond to it great. I think the Texas game is an example of everything went against you for the entirety of the game, and then you found yourself scoring a touchdown and having a shot to potentially have a game-tying field goal as time expired.
2: Yeah, and like that's football, guys. Like there are games, there are times in a game where it even shifts, where you start off and the offense is on fire and the defense is struggling, and then by the time halftime comes, they got the offense can't get anything done, but the defense, then they pick up the offense and then you win a close ball game. That's football. I mean, look at the Ohio State Texas game.
1: Sure.
2: Their defense kept them in it, and then the offense went and took the fourth quarter and they won the ball game 24-23. That's we've had one test, and in the one test, the defense passed with flying colors and the offense failed. Okay. Positive. The defense picked the offense up for an entire four quarter football game against the number one team in the country. So what do you do? Well, the offense needs to be better, and they will be.
1: Have to be.
2: They again, I don't think people like hearing that Texas is that good on defense. That doesn't like make people feel good, right? It's also the truth. You're not, if Auburn wants to unveil the if we called every single play we called on Saturday on offense and the exact same down and distance, and Auburn called every single defense and twist and movement and coverage that Texas called in that game in the exact same, you just switch teams, switch players, play the exact same game, we're not talking about 10 sacks and 17 points. We're not talking about a quarterback that can't see the field, that feels totally rattled and can't get anything done. They're not going to be able to do that. They are not going to be able to have four guys wreck DeShaun Bishop and our offensive line run the football. We may not run for 200 yards. We may not run for 300 yards. But we're going to be able to run the football. We're going to be able to have way more success on offense. They're going to have to do some things different. I don't think, I won't blame them if they try. I wouldn't blame them if they say, why don't we see if we can pull that off? Because if we can, then we can make, Faison won't have a good day against us either. Get spoiler, no quarterback will have a good day against anybody from the NFL to high school if the front four is ruining the entire offensive day. There is no cure for that. That day, if that's how it's going to go, that's how it's going to go. So they need to make sure that doesn't happen again. And they're not going to play a team that's going to present that type of intense challenge with personnel. They're going to play some good football teams with some good players up front. They're going to have a better plan to get better. They're going to have to pass off games better. They're going to have the quarterback get comfy early. That's got to be a point of emphasis. How do we get Faison to have more time and feel more comfortable? Run the ball. That's it. That's actually it. Be able to run the football so he's not in 3rd and 10 against Auburn.
1: Jacob says, I think we're not nearly as bad on offense as we looked. A lot of things made us look that bad, and I think the main reason is Texas defense and their defensive play callers, the best in the country.
2: If you put 7 guys in coverage and the 4 guys still are affecting the quarterback, and there are windows, but they're tight, and it's not even every play. This notion, this went from me watching the game. This went from me watching the game up there going, what do you guys want him to do? That's like me and all the old VFLs and Susan and TD, and everyone's mad. And I'm like, what do you want him to do? I'm like, no one's open. And when they are open, they're kind of open. And he's getting hit or flushed almost every time. I said, I don't know what everyone wants him to do. He's out there playing hurt. He's under pressure. Yeah, there's a guy here. And you know what? It's so easy to put the clicker on afterwards and go, did you see that? You missed that one. But on the field, when you're rattled and you're getting your butt kicked and you're watching your guys, the last time you called something like that and he's getting hemmed by the linebacker, I mean, you're back there like back against the wall. And like, this is like, I put my hands up and I was like, he should not be having a good day. That is

0: why all of us said, if we cannot run the ball and we cannot protect up front, we will not win the game, and it will be a bad day for Faison.
1: Yeah, I mean, there were probably like 6 to 7 instances, like less than 10, where you go, I really wish you would have thrown the ball there. And one of them, I think you had Trent Thomas open early in the game, you know, maybe could have been 6. But for the most part, it was a lot of, like, there's just not a lot of places to throw the football, which, I mean, what do you do if they're bringing 4 and they're dropping 7 and nobody's getting open, but they also have a spy kind of, so you can't really scramble, but also, like, the offensive line had, there were times, you know, sacks weren't coming until the 4 or 5 second mark. It wasn't like it was always instant wins.
0: There was a handful of early wins.
1: You know, I mean, there were definitely early wins. Don't get me wrong, but there were also a handful of times where it was drop back and okay, well,
0: that guy's not there.
1: If I would have been open,
0: if I would have got off him earlier,
1: and now the offensive line, it's 5 seconds. I can't run. I can't throw it anywhere. The offensive line held up long enough, but I'm still out of time and there's nowhere to foot the football. What do I do?
0: And I want, Charlie, you asked the question. What do you do if the front four is wrecking the day? There's nowhere to run the football. When you do have time, there's every once in a while, there's guys open and you would like to have your eyes on this guy instead of that guy. If you figure out what plays to call in a game where 4 guys are rushing and 7 guys are in coverage and it's 3rd and long and you figure out a way to have a good day, I want you to write a book. I want you to sell it to Lane Kiffin. I want you to sell it to Josh Heupel.
1: No, I'm only.
0: I want you to don't give it to Kalen DeBoer. Even Sean McVay would love to know what to do in that situation for the LA Rams.
1: Well, I'm not selling it to anybody. I'm giving it to only Josh Heupel and whoever is coaching Butler.
0: My point is that that'd be awesome if anyone knew how to have a good day when they're 7-on-3 in coverage. Maybe 4, but guess what? The 4th has to chip the guy before he runs a flat route because you can't block the guy. So it's like 3-on-7 and 4-on-6 in pass rush. That 4 is kicking your 6's butt, and your 3 are probably not going to consistently get very open very long against 7. If anyone figures that out, I guarantee there's a what's their numbers over there? When you call, it's always the same 865 something something something over on campus. 974, whatever Josh Heupel's assistant's name is. You call him and you say, I got the answer. I'm coming in a Secret Service car to tell you, and only you will have that plan.
2: All right.
0: Well, sure, but everyone's hate on the quarterback that's 18. Had to play in that scenario that was playing hurt.
2: David asks,
0: but get off Faison's back, dude. He's going to have a good game against Auburn.
2: Can we get some mean defensive players to play offensive line?
0: Jeez.
2: Not anymore.
1: I don't think people are like, dunking on him.
0: Your X feed and my feed are different.
1: You got to.
0: It's like O-line, Faison, or Faison, O-line.
1: I guess when I see the most emotional 10%, reactive 10% of the fan base on Twitter, I just click the not interested button and just keep going.
0: If I have to see one more screenshot from a so-called film guru, not Brooks, Brooks is great, but from a so-called, if you watch his, he does like a 40-minute video of people saying, quit dunking on Faison. They say, like, what do you want him to do? He's saying a lot of what I was saying during the game and afterwards.
1: But
0: if I see one more screenshot.
1: I think for a lot of us, though, there's like a nuanced middle ground where we go, these are the expected growing pains of a freshman, so we're not dunking on him. No one's mad at him. But here are a couple of instances where if he had maybe done X, better results could have happened. Here are also plenty of instances where if offensive lineman A, B, C, D, E would have done X, things would have gone better. And there are instances where if your highly paid, highly touted receivers would have done a little bit better when they had opportunities and got open, things could have gone better.
0: Saturday. I think we need to throw the ball to Brain more.
2: I think
0: he was open a bunch, and I think
2: evaluation a lot of people have.
0: I think he's one of the guys that I see the most consistently winning against linebackers on routes underneath zone guys, being physical at the top of the route. I think we need to get 7 the ball.
2: I think you're not the only one that has that opinion, because I see that from a lot of people a lot, and I wonder why they don't have the same confidence in him that a lot of ball knowers seem to. We will come back, 865 896-9900 if you want to join us on the phone lines or the text lines. 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We'll also clean it up here in about 15 minutes. That's next.
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1: Monday Night Football was the Case Keenum show as the Bears' third-string quarterback led Chicago to an emphatic 27-7 victory over Philadelphia. They hand the Eagles their first loss of the season as the journeyman quarterback let it fly, completing 24 passes for 247 yards and two scores. Khalif Raymond led all Bears receivers with 90 yards and a touchdown. After 3 weeks, just five unbeaten teams remain in the NFL. The Protect College Sports Act took a major step towards becoming law Monday night when the U.S. Senate overwhelmingly voted 77-22 to pass it. The bill moves next to the House of Representatives, where they aren't expected to be any votes until after November's midterms. If the bill doesn't get through the House during a lame duck legislative session before a new Congress takes over in January, the full process would have to start from the beginning. More EA Show with Brian Rice on the way next. Have a terrific Tuesday. I'm Charlie Collier.
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0: After a nice fall-like start to the day, we will see those temperatures a touch warmer, climbing into the lower 80s, but with lots of sunshine sticking around. In the WVLT First Alert Weather Center, I'm meteorologist Sydney Sullivan.
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2: 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Nobody does food like Food City, the official supermarket of the Vols.

0: Texas fans calling again.
1: He is that the number that
0: that's
1: keeps
0: not
1: coming
0: the
1: up?
0: Texas fan. No, it was
1: hey,
0: the,
1: let him on. No,
2: really? No.
0: He got banned because apparently he couldn't act like a normal, respectful human being on Josh and Swain last week.
1: Yeah. Oh, okay.
2: Yeah.
1: And well, then never mind.
2: Yeah. And his number doesn't come through on the text box.
0: No,
2: so
0: that's
2: apparently
0: what he you know, he told me I'm a liar and that the texts are going through. So, you know.
2: Well,
1: I don't see him.
0: But that weird 985.
1: And I don't care.
2: Then he can keep shouting into the void. It's not a God-given right to come be on
0: the
2: radio.
0: I've been texting and calling all day. I said, well, all right, brother, keep wasting your time.
2: We don't read all of them.
1: Put him on hold and let him think he'll get on.
2: T, though, heard, called us up. He got the right number. T, good morning. What's on your mind?
3: Hey, yeah, I just had a couple comments and a couple questions for Eric Ames there.
1: That's me. What's up?
3: This is the first time I've got through on the phone, so congratulations. Y'all got the number right finally. And I wanted to ask Eric Ames, well, first, I'm going to go to the game this weekend and take my new wife to her first Tennessee game, and we're really excited about it. I have faith in Faison. I just want to know, what can the coaching staff do to help him get the ball out of his hand quicker? And also, how do you think George McIntyre did this weekend or past weekend? And do you think he'll see playing time if Faison is not either healthy or performing and getting the ball out of his hand quick enough? Thanks for taking my call. I love you guys' show. It's the greatest on the air, and y'all have a great day.
1: Thanks, T. Enjoy the game this weekend, man. So the first thing you have to do, I think people are going to get tired of me saying this, but this is, if you want the true answer, here's your true answer. The first thing you got to do to help Faison get the ball out of his hand quicker is not ask him to read seven guys in coverage on third and long. You have to run the football better. You have to stay ahead of the sticks better. Sure, if you want to go play calling, get some easy, find some easy completions. They're not a lot of easy ones. Again, when there's seven guys in coverage, but if you can find them, scheme them up, get the ball out of his hand on some design stuff like the tunnel screen to Mike. If you want to do some more stuff like that, that's fine. It'd be nice if they were having to bring pressure and commit to stopping the run when you call that, because then it's actually a way higher percentage chance. Like, I think the worst thing that happened for the people that hate play call of like play calling is never good enough is that Mike Matthews caught that one tunnel screen and should have had, what, 3 yards, Charlie, probably. But he did a great job and broke a tackle and then went and got 12 or 14.
0: Right.
1: But it should have been a 3 yard gain. If you're calling plays going, we're going to get a one-on-one guy that's going to hit our guy when he catches it at 3 yards, then I would say, well, why are you calling that? That sucks. Call something else. We broke a tackle, and then everyone thinks we should have ran it 10 more times. So, like, I don't think that's the answer. You want to help Faison get the ball out of his hand? Run the football and stay ahead of the stick. So you can play action, and you can take your shots, and you can play one-on-one outside and inside. If you're like, go back and watch a film. You can pause. Oh, he threw the ball how many times? 20-something? 27, something
2: yeah,
1: like that.
2: Yeah.
1: You can pause. I'd say 2/3 of them. And at least two of the wide receivers that are running routes on the field are double covered. Not like covered, double covered. Because we have three or four guys playing against seven. Double, double, find your single matchup. I guess that would be maybe something you help them with. If they're going to play too deep, then these guys outside are dead. So we're only working inside. So don't even think about outside. If you see two safeties deep, and we're going to rep it all week so you get the repetition and you get to see it, you're immediately going to the inside guys. So you can be ready to go stick your foot in the ground and go whack and just let it rip, throw it. He's an accurate guy. He wasn't really accurate in that game, and I blame that more on how his body felt and how the game was going. He's a very accurate quarterback.
2: I don't think you'll see George McIntyre unless Faison Brandon's unable to play.
1: I agree, but I also think I was proud of George. But again, George is no different, guys. The third, he comes in there, it's third and long, right? They're playing Tampa 2. We're running verticals. The Mike linebacker is flying with number 3 vertical. As soon as you see that, you go 1, 2, 3 hit. And if that Mike is flying with that inside vertical, you go and you throw the ball to Dwayne. I think it was Dwayne Morris was the running back. You throw him the check down. He makes the first down, But George is young and hasn't played either. So he goes 1, 2, 3 hitch. Ah, crap, I'm going to run, tackle, punt. I'm glad he didn't throw it, but the film study for George is the same as Faison, which is, do you see what they're in? That's the only guy you can throw it to. So throw it to him right now. Don't wait until he's covered, and then you throw a check down, and then he gets tackled. Throw it to him right now. But then Faison has done a good job of that all year. He's reading it. He's getting it out. He's throwing it. But then you're going, hey, don't throw the check down so early. You got time back there, buddy. Let number 2, that dig route's coming wide open. And then he's waiting for the dig route. And then he gets sacked because we're playing Texas. So, like, they just need to, like, flush everything. Go back to what you know, Faison. Don't overthink what happened on Saturday. We got our butt kicked. All your teammates got their butt kicked. Let's go back. Let's do what we do. And let's get ready to play Auburn.
2: 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We clean it up when we come back on the Hurricane Show.
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0: away. 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Time to clean it up here on the Eric Gaines Show, brought to you by Riverview Decks. My friend Nate Burkett, Manny, the whole team, Michael, everybody over there, they want to give you the backyard that you can spend all year round in. That's what we have, a composite deck that was built by Riverview, designed by them. They talked to me and Susan, came out there, knocked the old one out, got rid of it, put it up. 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You can go out there, hang out, watch a football game. The kids love it. 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Just outside living. 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Who wants to go first cleaning it up?
1: Charlie?
0: USC broadcaster? Everybody?
2: No. Check, yeah, I think check. We can collectively clean that fella up. But I would like to clean up Southern Miss head coach Blake Anderson. And if you're a Charlie's Corner listener, which why wouldn't you be? Then you might
0: cool kids
2: already heard me dive into this. But the head coach of Southern Miss was asked, how do you do a better job avoiding slow starts? They had not started any of their first three games all that well offensively. Blake Anderson replied, and I quote, well, we could quit playing Auburn, UConn, and Tulane. As a coach, first of all, that's something you should never say out loud, period. But especially not about Auburn, UConn, and Tulane. You're talking about an Auburn team that's, yeah, I mean, that's Auburn. You should lose that football game. A UConn team that's 500 and just lost to a below 500 Miami team that had their backup quarterback. And a 500 Tulane team that's also in the group of five. That's such a loser mentality to have, especially for the guy that's coaching a school that literally trademarked anyone, anywhere, anytime 30 years ago. And now their head coach is complaining about, oh, well, you know, maybe we just didn't have to play UConn and Tulane. Is that the first time anyone has ever said that about UConn football in the history of UConn football? This is the same guy that on multiple occasions berated, lectured the Utah State fan base where he was coaching for at one time completely lost his mind post game on the Utah State fan base for booing the team after they got drubbed by an FCS team, by the way, in their own building. That's why you got booed off the field, Blake Anderson. Later got fired for allegedly being non-compliant with university rules regarding the reporting of complaints of sexual misconduct. Just an all-time bad coach, bad hire. Don't know why Southern Miss brought him in the first place. And, I mean, he's already completely lost the fan base with those comments.
1: All right, I'm going to go back to Steve Sarkisian, because we started this with him saying that he wasn't going to go over the top in punishing Simmons for his post game or his post sack celebration. Colin Simmons, of course, unzips, and there we are. After the game, he basically said it wasn't a big deal, and then had comment about it being not the death penalty. Well, responding to some of the criticism at his weekly press conference, Steve Sarkisian said this, quote, we've got to do a better job of celebrating with one another. The moment you start to demean the opponent, flags come out. We take a lot of pride in the way we play the game. I don't think any of those actions are indicative of the character of the young men, and I think we'll see that as the season unfolds, who these guys really are. Then why does it keep happening? Why is it every week they're having to apologize for something? At some point, and maybe this is him doing this, at some point, you have to look back at yourself and say, I haven't instilled enough discipline. We had a bunch of penalties, but we also are undisciplined in the way we carry ourselves on and off the field. That's a problem. Steve Sarkisian's got to look at himself, not at his guys. Steve Sarkisian, you have the number one team in the country. Clean it up. Eric?
0: I'm debating on whether I clean up our entire offense. I think I'm going to do it. So much pressure is getting put on Faison, and so much pressure is getting put on the O-line, and they both deserve it. One's more deserving than the other. We had a bunch of veterans, guys that are in college, played a lot of football. Up front, we got a brand new freshman quarterback, and they got to pick it up for him. They got to be better for him to give him a chance. I think he had much of a chance on Saturday, not to have a good day. But all 11 guys actually, there's like 16 that are playing. All 16, 17 of you that are getting on that offensive field need to come together to not have a performance like that again. It happens to everybody. Myself, I've been a part of them before. It happens. So don't let it define you. Go out and get better. The other one that I have is, I'm just going to go ahead and just do it to Brent Venables. I think it should be more John Mateer that I'm cleaning up. But what Oklahoma is letting happen to their season is something that someone needs to do a 30 for 30 on someday. Because I don't see it getting any better. They're getting like John Mateer. And against that Georgia defense, you could say the same thing. I don't care how good you are, how old you are. Like playing against those guys. I mean, the linebacker that scooped the ball up that weighs 250 pounds. Did you see how fast he ran, Charlie? Did you see this?
2: He hit 22 miles an hour in full pads.
0: 2 miles an hour.
2: I don't understand what they're doing in Athens, Georgia, to find and create those types of people, but they're not existing anywhere else.
0: That's like wide open, almost Olympics track speed. 22 miles an hour at 250 pounds. So he's going to make anybody, they're going to make anybody's day look bad. But Oklahoma, clean it up. They got Texas coming up, right? And they have like five more ranked games after that. Yeah, they might win, bad. Like they might go like 4-8.
1: It's bad.
0: 5-7. I don't know what they're going to do, but Oklahoma needs to clean it up. USC broadcaster needs to clean it up. Our offense needs to clean it up.
1: Danny says, clean up Ryan for the embarrassing way he's treating the new phone number. This is your job. Learn your stuff and pay attention. On Twitter, Brad says, Brian Rice reading the new phone number is like Ron Burgundy reading the teleprompter.
0: For God's sake, people.
2: Just don't.
1: Who put a question mark on the teleprompter? What?
2: Said just don't read the FU.
1: Yeah, in San Diego. No. Let's clean up as we get out of this hour. Tom, thanks for holding on. You're on the Eric Haines Show. Good morning.
0: Tom, hey, what's up, Tom?
3: Yes, sir. Hey, I'm good. Hey, I just had a question or two. One, Faison last year was in high school. When he got pressure, he just out-athleted everybody and would make a play. Now he's in college, it's different. But my question is, sometimes he would get outside and it looked like he committed to the run and never looked downfield. Sometimes he was inside and he was surrounded and had to run right up the middle. But how do you recreate these type of things in practice so that his mind can work a little bit different? When to just throw it out of bounds, when to hit the receiver right before he turns, and that type of stuff.
0: Well, Tom, you rep it all the time, and you're constantly doing it, and you're constantly learning, and you're constantly getting better, especially when you're young. Every time you play a game, you learn 5 to 25 things live that you can watch on film and you can play games. I mean, the unfortunate part for Faison in this, being the elite athlete that he is in the first 3 games, you know what he could do? He could just kind of run and get away, and it was fine. His ability to break and escape issues is elite. Gosh, that one where he got away from 3 sure sacks. And then you know what the learning lesson is on that one? You can't outrun Colin Simmons. So once you get away from that, flip it out of bounds. Luckily the ball, he fumbled it out of bounds and it was like a 4-yard loss. But once you get away, just throw it out of bounds. You don't take a hit. Important. You're not gonna put the ball on the ground. And then we have the ball no matter what at the end of the play. So there's like, even on that play where you go, gosh, good job getting away, but buddy, throw it out of bounds. You know, hey, we don't have any timeouts. You can't throw the ball to the tight end low. If you're gonna throw it to him, it needs to be perfect and let him get out of bounds. If you're not positive he's going to move the sticks, and you know, it's kind of hard to be positive when you're a freshman of what's going to happen. Mm-hmm. You don't know. I mean, we're like watching him grow up and learn these lessons live. And that was like an on steroids day to learn a lot of really hard ones all at one time. And he will, and he'll be better. I hope he's healthy enough to go prove that.
1: We have one more hour. It starts with Florida, Alabama, or Georgia, and then we take a look around the SEC. That's coming up next. The Eric Haines Show.
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2: After the Eagles drafted Jalen Hurts in 2020, General Manager Howie Roseman said the team wanted to be a quarterback factory. Well, I think the factory needs to go out of business after last night. Jalen Hurts has to leave the game to get checked for a concussion. Andy Dalton comes into the game and promptly throws an interception by the goal line. This is the worst factory I've ever seen. We need a recall. Shut that factory down. 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
0: Time now for getting to the base level of Tennessee sports. 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
9: That's right, ladies and gentlemen. No matter where you're listening from right now, we appreciate you tuning in. Time for some fun here on the Eric Ains Show. It's 11 o'clock on a Tuesday.
10: Yeah, that means thanks to Hound Dogs, it's time to play a little Florida, Alabama, or Georgia.
9: All you got to do is go to Hound Dogs. We went there. We got Susan got her game day shirt that she wore last Saturday, which means we'll probably get another one this Saturday. But they have stuff for everybody, your little Vol fans in your life, dogs. I mean, they have all the coolest little trinkets and different things in there. Man cave for the car. You want to put a new power tee on the back of the car. You want to get the flags to fly while you're driving on your vehicle down to campus. Whatever you need, they got it for you right now at Hound Dogs.
10: Florida, Alabama, or other. Florida, Alabama, or other. You ready?
9: Duh.
10: Hey, I hear. Well, I'll get to this here in a second. Story number one, Florida, Alabama, or other. Man accused of trying to run over neighbor with golf cart after long neighborly dispute.
9: Whoa.
10: Man accused of trying to run over neighbor with golf cart after long dispute. Did this happen in Florida, Alabama, or other?
9: Charlie, I mean, golf cart to me screams Florida golf community, right? I mean, that's like the golf community state of all states.
11: I mean, Naples has the most golf courses per capita of any state or any city.
9: I'm going to say this is not States. This is not a young guy. This is like old guy, snowbird, lives in Florida, Florida.
11: I said Napa. I meant to say Naples.
9: You said Naples.
11: Oh, okay, cool.
9: You said what you thought you said.
11: I went to Naples on a golf trip, and I could definitely, there's a lot of people there that seem like the chase your neighbor with a golf cart type.
9: So, Florida, Naples?
11: Yeah.
9: Florida, Naples. We'll do it together.
11: Naples, Florida.
9: Yeah, Naples, Florida, Florida, Naples.
10: This happened in Hacienda Village, Florida, according to the Seminole County Sheriff's
9: Office.
10: Where
9: the heck is that?
11: I got to Google.
10: Seminole County, which is close to Naples.
9: Oh.
10: A long-running neighborhood feud escalated to a felony case after a man called 911 and accused his neighbor of trying to run him over with a golf cart. Bruce Gittleman was arrested on June 10th. Newly released police body camera footage obtained by News 6 in Orlando captures Gittleman's account of the encounter along with officers confronting him with what the neighbor and a witness had told them. Quote, this guy has been harassing me for about 10 years and just tried to run me over with his golf cart. The dispatcher asked whether the cart had struck him. The caller said it had not. He claimed Gittleman typically got close before veering away, quote, just to make a statement.
12: Just a little tease. I didn't know you could get arrested for teasing.
9: Yeah, I mean, he's playing chicken.
10: An officer told Gittleman that both the neighbor and another witness confirmed he had tried to hit the man with the cart, quote, we have a witness and also a victim saying you tried to hit him with a golf cart. Gittleman denied trying to hurt anyone. He described an argument in which the neighbor came into the street with a mower and yelled at him as he rode past. He was arrested. Felony assault.
9: Playing chicken.
10: The golf cart gave officers another issue to address. During the encounter, an officer asked whether Gittleman had a valid driver's license. Quote, no.
9: Oh, man.
10: Officer told him that many could not operate the cart there on the public streets. His license was canceled, according to court records.
9: Canceled license, that's new.
10: Story number two. Florida, Alabama, or other. Man arrested after intentionally crashing into grocery store to use bathroom.
9: I mean, hey, well, you gotta go, you gotta go.
10: Man arrested after intentionally crashing into a grocery store to use the bathroom.
9: Charlie, are you leaning in any direction on gotta go so bad? If you have nausea, heartburn,
10: indigestion, upset stomach,
9: diarrhea. You gotta go, you gotta go.
12: Yeah,
9: you gotta get it done.
12: But just went through the... What part of the grocery store?
9: Well, I would argue that driving into the grocery store prolongs you getting to go. Like, just throw your hazards on. Pull up and throw your hazards on.
12: It expedites the process.
10: If it's closed, though. Remember, it's closed. It's there. So he had to crash into it because it was closed. It was at 4:30 in the morning.
12: Number one or number two?
9: Let's go. There's no way it's not two. There's no way. I don't care how inebriated this guy is. There's no way you're driving into a grocery store.
12: I'll be honest. I think if you're desperate enough to drive into a grocery store, even if it is number two, you think you just got to unload in the parking lot and just apologize after. I mean, better option than driving through the grocery store.
10: Well, not if it's 4:30 in the morning and you may have had something to drink.
12: Florida.
10: Eric?
9: Yeah, I'll go Florida.
10: Now, this is for some of our friends who may still be listening from Texas, because this happened. A Texas man was arrested after police say he intentionally crashed his vehicle through the front entrance of a Kroger because he needed to use the bathroom.
9: Man.
10: The man crashed his vehicle into the store overnight Sunday. Oh, might have still been celebrating the win up here. While the business was closed, upset that the doors were locked, he drove his car through them just before 4:30 a.m. Crash caused extensive damage to the store. Images released by police show the vehicle inside the store with shattered glass inside. The Rosenberg, Texas Police Department wrote, quote, I guess when you gotta go, you gotta go, but we strongly advise finding a store open for business to do your business. Suspect
9: love the cop Facebook post.
10: Described as just a 60-year-old man, he was arrested on vandalism and criminal mischief. And last one, Florida, Alabama, or other. Man arrested after throwing thousands of dollars out the window during a police chase.
9: Real money?
10: Man arrested after throwing thousands of dollars out the window during a police chase.
9: Well, Charlie, I mean, clearly the police chase here is the reason he got it. Otherwise, he's just being a good guy. Here's free money to anyone who wants it.
12: Maybe he was just apologizing to the police. Like, hey,
9: I know I'm going to make you chase me. This will end. Everyone, no one's going to get hurt. This will be okay.
12: Gas money. I'm sorry.
9: You know, if anyone accidentally wrecks their car and this is for your deductible, here's some cash. I need to know why the police chase was happening before I decide this. Can you give me anything about why they were chasing
12: him? I assume it's money related. Yeah. Did he steal that money?
10: He broke into an ATM.
9: He gave it back. Right. But not really.
12: He redistributed the wealth to the world.
9: He just said, okay, fine. I'm not going to keep it.
10: He's a modern day Robin Hood.
9: I'm not going to keep it. You guys can turn your lights off. Everything's fine. I'll go other West Coast.
12: ATM thief. But maybe a jolly ATM thief. I'll go other Midwest.
10: I just hope he wasn't sitting on hold while he was doing this. It happened in Pearland, Texas.
9: Well, a couple Texas guys.
10: An ATM theft suspect was caught on police dash cam footage throwing thousands of dollars out the window during a chase. Police were dispatched to a bank where a masked man was making multiple transactions using several different cards and withdrawing large amounts of cash.
9: Oh, stole the cards, got the cash.
10: Two men got into a vehicle, went into a parking lot nearby. When police located them, the passenger got out of the vehicle and the driver fled, initiating a chase. Soon after, the dash cam video caught the moment when the man threw several dollar bills out the window of the moving SUV. Police recovered more than $6,000 in cash.
9: Whoa.
10: Police eventually caught up with the car and arrested the other man, the passenger. Javaris Gibbons of Florida was charged with failure to identify. The driver, Leon Stephen Jr. of Florida, was charged with evading arrest, tampering with evidence. Both men remain in custody at the Brazoria County, Texas jail. And that's how we play Florida, Alabama, or other.
9: And that's brought to you by Hound Dogs, Knoxville's oldest privately owned UT fan shop. Go see, we call her Aunt Tabby, Jesse, Don. Go see the fine folks over there and support that local business. They have a bunch of new stuff. Get game day ready right there at Hound Dogs.
10: We return next. Go around the SEC on the other side on the Eric Ains Show.
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0: I wish everybody could have heard that. Charlie, so you said, you guys ready? That he asked us if we're ready. And then he answered for us and said, wait, that's stupid. We're all together. I'll just turn the light on. Okay, start talking. That's funny, Charlie. That's a guy that eats smoked salmon.
1: We're having a good time. We're having a good day.
0: That's a guy that's willing to try some new smoked salmon. That's a guy that's willing to try something different.
2: Have you gotten that taste out of your mouth yet?
1: Not really, honestly. I kind of just mixed it with coffee, and it's gotten worse.
0: With coffee? Smoked salmon. Who wants to make out with Charlie?
1: People questioned my man card in the text box.
0: You got to like smoked salmon.
1: I tried food.
2: He tried it, everybody.
1: I mean, I acted like a little baby about it, but I tried it.
0: I actually thought the way you went to the trash can,
1: I was wondering
0: if it wasn't spit the salmon out, if it was like breakfast, your breakfast was coming with it.
1: Well, I think, yeah, I thought the timing was, I don't know, but some fish are good. But again, I prefer my meat to be ground-based.
2: He had chicken and waffles, so that would have been an interesting mix that would have come back to reversal of fortune in Joey Chestnut terms. All right. Let's go around the SEC. What happened this past weekend? What may have you missed since? Well, I'm sure some people went home and just kind of checked out for the rest of the day. I didn't. I was watching other games because, you know, why not?
0: Because why not?
2: And I was immediately encouraged at Faison Brandon's performance by taking a little gander at how John Mateer started the game for Oklahoma against Georgia. Georgia wins 41-13. John Mateer, his numbers ended up okay, 25-34, 231 yards, a couple touchdowns, but three turnovers in the first half.
0: And not like just like two scoop and scores.
2: Yes.
0: John Mateer, they got some stuff to figure out.
2: They weren't little turnovers. They were.
0: No, they were like, you can't win, especially against that team. Because, you know what, I actually don't think Georgia will lose this year.
2: I think
0: they might be a 12-0 going into the SEC championship.
1: I don't hate that take.
2: Speaking of can't start that way. South Carolina spotted Alabama 14 points in the first quarter, and then were outscored 21-10 in the second quarter. They lost 49-18. Not great.
0: Alabama's good.
2: Yes. You know who else is good, Eric? That's Florida. 52-28 over Ole Miss, and they poured it on late. 21 points in the fourth quarter to leave no doubt. Now, we'll see what happens with Florida the rest of the way. We'll see if they continue to play this way. But after a stretch on October 17th and 31st, where they play at Texas and in Atlanta against Georgia, their only remaining ranked opponents other than that are Missouri, just this weekend, and at Kentucky on November 14th. Otherwise, it's Oklahoma, whose struggles have been noted in this broadcast, and Florida State.
1: Very very curious to see how they play this weekend, right? Because this was the emotional letdown spot for Ole Miss this past weekend. It's, you know, not to make excuses, but it is a little hard to get up three times for three big games in the first 4 weeks. You emotionally start to get exhausted coming off of the LSU game, but also Louisville not, you know, in a neutral site week one. Now Florida is the one that theoretically has an emotional letdown, and you're going to play a backs against the wall Missouri team in their building. You know, how do you handle now being the one with the target on your back rather than getting to play the chip on your shoulder underdog hunter card?
0: Based on John Summerall's comments about the Missouri game, are you going to use the fact that this game's Missouri's homecoming as added motivation? And he was like, what? He said, that's stupid. They beat us. And he said us, even though he wasn't the coach, they beat us three of the last four times we've played there. If we think it's going to be a cakewalk, we got another thing coming.
1: Yeah, I mean, I think if you go back and look at his

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1: Never really had that big emotional letdown after some of their biggest wins. He fits the mold of some of these coaches we've seen have quick success in college football. Guys that just have done nothing but win, no matter where they've been. He's one of those guys.
2: Elsewhere, by the way, I'm interested in how, I know this isn't a looking forward segment yet, but Ole Miss is at Vandy this week. They got to figure some things out in a hurry because Vanderbilt's not that great, but if you're not fully locked in, anybody's going to get you in this conference. Speaking of anybody's going to get you, LSU 35, Texas A&M 6. Texas A&M is not good.
3: And LSU is excellent.
2: Yeah.
3: They were dialing him up. Lane was vintage Lane on fourth down, getting some guys wide open, doing his run down the sideline thing. Sam Levitt got hurt and looked like a 10 times better quarterback because he was calm and he couldn't move. And he had to find a new. I was like impressed by that. Levitt's not running around like he's a middle linebacker right now. He's forced to just sit back there and play quarterback and calm down a little bit. And he actually had probably the best game. In control, accurate game that I've seen him play, limping and hobbling all over the place.
2: Sometimes it takes simplifying the game by removing one part of it to help players.
3: How he holds up, though.
2: Well, if he's going to keep running and pulling it down and putting his head down and all that, then eventually it's going to go awry for him. But or the cumulative effect of all those hits is going to catch up with him. Mississippi State's for real, 31-24 over Missouri. They closed it out with 14 in the fourth quarter to win that game. Kentucky played with his food a little bit against South Alabama, but ultimately South Alabama's 21 points in the second quarter while they scored, lost 45-21. Auburn 21, Vanderbilt 15. Of course, the Tigers come here on Saturday. And good for Arkansas. They beat a good Tulsa team, 34-6.
3: Without their starting quarterback. They got to win. Arkansas has got the lid off. Everybody look out.
2: KJ Jackson, 24, 36.
3: No, no.
2: 309 yards, touchdown, and interception.
3: Oh, no. Look out for Arkansas.
4: JT said, is this Florida situation waiting to implode when Jaden Baugh goes pro and Buster Faulkner gets a head coaching job? I don't think so. I mean, I think it'll be hard to replace Buster Faulkner, but at the same time, it's not like that's been his guy and they've brought him to each stop and they've progressed together. You know, it's not one of those situations. He went and plucked them from Georgia Tech, and he was winning at Tulane and at Troy with different coordinators. So I think to me that just shows that he's good at hiring coaches. So he'll just have to go identify another guy that he thinks can fit his culture and call his, you know, ideal offense, so on and so forth. And, you know, I think there's a lot of good running backs out there. Jaden Baugh is going to be a hard one to replace whenever he goes pro, but I'm sure they'll be able to find another very talented running back.
2: But on the other side, is that not everybody everywhere? Like, you're trying to, when you take over to a place, you are trying to take advantage of the circumstances that are there to build your program. Is this the best year he's ever going to have there? If they go to the playoff and they only lose a game or two, then there's a strong possibility that's the case. But it's not automatic that they're going to take some massive step back when Jaden Baugh's gone. Congratulations. You walked into a situation where you had perhaps the best running back in the country, and you convinced him to stay. John Summerall gets credit for convincing him to stay. Florida gets credit for financially making that a reality. They got a quarterback who had been better than average at Georgia Tech. Brought him with his offensive coordinator, and he was ready to take the next step. He gets credit for all of these things. He also, the possibility exists, they take a step back next year and never step this far forward again. But I don't think it's an automatic one way or the other. Eric, you said instead of full-on power rankings, you wanted to rank our remaining opponents.
3: We have eight more games to play. Mm-hmm. Eight SEC teams. Instead of ranking the conference one through, hey, the top fewer elite, and then there's a bunch of people, you know, bunch of teams that can go up or down, and then the back half of the league is really, really struggling right now. Let's rank

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2: No.
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1: Chase says, does Philo follow Buster Faulkner to South Carolina next season?
3: Or does Jake Dickert go to South Carolina and bring Gio Lopez and Chris Rodriguez with him?
1: Also possible. We'll return next
3: Hernandez
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3: Monday Night Football was the Case Keenum Show as the Bears' third-string quarterback led Chicago to an emphatic 27-7 victory over Philadelphia, handing the Eagles their first loss of the season. The journeyman quarterback let it fly, completing 24 passes for 247 yards and two scores. Khalif Raymond led all Bears receivers with 90 yards and a touchdown. After 3 weeks in the NFL season, just five unbeaten teams remain. Protect College Sports Act took a major step towards becoming law Monday night when the U.S. Senate overwhelmingly voted 77-22 to pass it. The bill moves next to the House of Representatives, where there aren't expected to be any votes until after November's midterms. If the bill doesn't get through the House during a lame duck legislative session before a new Congress takes over in January, the process would have to start from the beginning. More EA Show with Brian Rice on the way next. Have a terrific Tuesday. I'm Charlie Collier.
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17: After a nice fall-like start to the day, we will see those temperatures a touch warmer, climbing into the lower 80s, but with lots of sunshine sticking around. In the WVLT First Alert Weather Center, I'm meteorologist Sydney Sullivan.
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0: All right, Charlie, Brian, let's do this. Normally we do SEC power rankings. We're going to call an audible today. The pass rush is getting to us. We're going to get the ball out quick. We're going to rank less teams. We have 8 teams left to play. Conference foes, obviously starting this Saturday against Auburn. Charlie, do you want to go first or do you want me to go first? Ranking, power ranking anyway.
21: Are we doing this based off
0: how hard they are to play? Who the hardest team is to play?
21: So not how good they are, but how hard the game is? Or
0: who's the best team? Who's the hardest game to win? What's the hardest game for us to win? Like I'll just give you mine first. Looking at the rest of our opponents, number one to me, the way they're playing is LSU. Obviously, we'll have to see the health of their quarterback, but their backup's pretty darn talented too, and their defense is flying around all over the place. Hardest game on our schedule left to me is LSU. Number two on my list, power ranking the opponents, Alabama. Alabama, I know they've looked like 60 minutes isn't always their jam, but man, when they're good, they're good. And their Keelon Russell, second-year guy, first-year starter, he's playing really well. Alabama's got some guys up front now. They're able to move the ball on the ground a little bit. Alabama, number two. Number three, I don't think they're going to implode. This would change week by week. They just got their butt kicked this weekend. But I'm going to put A&M. It's on the road. It'll be a hostile environment, assuming they don't just keep losing all their games and their fans are disgruntled. That one has the ability to change. But after that, I put Kentucky. I think the challenge they present up front is legit. Our defense is going to have a really good day that day. Kenny Minchie is actually playing good. Will Stein's got him playing pretty good football. I'll put Kentucky at 4, Auburn in the 5 spot. Then I go Vandy at 6, South Carolina at 7, Arkansas at 8. And there's a big line to me between even Auburn and Vandy. I know that game was 21-15. I think Auburn presents a different type of challenge. And obviously Vandy's the last game of the year. But I go LSU, Alabama, A&M, Kentucky, Auburn, Vandy, South Carolina, Arkansas, power ranking our opponents to finish the year. Who's up?
21: I mean, if we're going based off of difficulty of the game, that's different for me than team. If I was going off of just power ranking these teams, Tennessee, be darned, LSU, Alabama, Kentucky would be my 3 at this point in time. A&M would be my 4, and I think they do have implode potential because of how bad Marcel Reed's been playing, but other aspects of that team struggling too. I would have Auburn 5, Vandy 6, South Carolina 7, Arkansas 8. But if I was ranking it off of how difficult the game is, I would go LSU 1, Alabama 2, with Texas A&M 3, South Carolina 4, then Kentucky and Auburn, just because of how hard it is to go on the road in the SEC.
0: That's a good point.
21: What both of those environments could still potentially be.
0: The thing about the South Carolina game and the A&M game being still several weeks away and a couple months away, there's a chance that South Carolina has an interim coach by the time we play them, and they get the interim coach bump.
1: That's the challenge.
0: So I'm with you on that, Charlie. We don't know. There's also a chance, because they're not going to fire Mike Elko, there's a chance you see what the backup quarterback finally looks like in College Station, and they rally around him, and they're playing better, because right now they're terrible on both sides of the ball, and it makes no sense. I mean, the quarterback's struggling. They can't block. You talk about not being able to block. They can't block either. I mean, but part of the reason is they played LSU, and I think they're really, really good. No matter what, and Brian, I'm sure yours will be the same, LSU 1 or Alabama 1, LSU 2, that's the two games right now against the teams that are playing really good football. Really good football.
1: Yeah, I have Alabama 1, LSU 2. I'm going to put Kentucky 3. And then, yeah, the unknown with South Carolina makes that tough, but I'll go South Carolina, Vanderbilt, Arkansas. Ultimately, South Carolina has enough talent that on a given Saturday on the road, you're a little concerned. But realistically, you're not there. And I think Vanderbilt, you'll have enough motivation to go over there and take care of business.
0: Yeah, I mean, they got a good young quarterback, but their team's not very good. And he too is a young quarterback having to run around and make plays, and played okay. Turn the ball over.
1: Randall says, how are you feeling if the Vols finish this year without a win over a top 25 team? Lost the last four at home. If you lose to a ranked Kentucky team, I would be concerned, because that would be at home. Alabama, I think you're going to have a chance to beat them at home, because I think your defense is going to be able to do some things to their offense that they haven't seen to this point. And they play Georgia the week before they play Tennessee.
0: I actually think the only two ranked games you're going to have left on your schedule by the time you play them are LSU and Alabama.
1: Yeah, I agree.
0: You know, so I mean, like at that point, you played three ranked teams. If you go 9-3 and you lost to Texas, LSU, and Alabama, and all three of them are fighting for or in the playoff themselves, I mean, they have a long road to hoe too. They have a lot of hard games, yeah, too. I mean, there's the only team in this conference that I actually think has a legitimate chance to end 12-0 entering the SEC championship is Georgia.
1: I would agree.
0: And I get it. Texas has beat Ohio State, and they beat a good Tennessee football team. But when you look at what they have, you spent, you know, a whole segment today saying you don't think it's going to happen. And I agree with you. I don't think they'll lose three, but I think they will lose two.
21: And even still, I mean, Georgia still has to play Alabama, Ole Miss, and Florida all outside of Athens.
0: Yeah.
21: And I agree with you. If any team's going to do it, it's going to be Georgia. I think that they're unreal good.
0: But they, if you had to be a betting man, they're probably an 11-1 number one team in the conference. Probably. Somebody might get them. I don't know. You know, you're one sprained ankle away from a guy here or a guy there, and now we're playing nine games. I mean, we always have to pay attention to how healthy football teams are and in depth, but there's never been a worse time in college football history to play in this conference at a game with the current portal and lack of depth that most teams have. I mean, there's a few teams that Georgia's got more, you know, Texas has more, but you know what most of their second string guys are? They're just really talented 4- and 5-star freshmen. Mm-hmm. Or 4th- and 5th-year guys that have gutted it out in the program, and they're not as good, but you know they know what they're doing. It's rare that you just have a guy that you can bring in who's just as good as the guy that was out there before. I mean, those days are gone, and now you have to play a whole nother game when there's teams like Florida that were supposed to be bad and Mississippi State that were supposed to be bad this year. I wouldn't want to play either of them.
1: Yeah, neither of them.
0: I would not want to play Florida or Mississippi State. Those would be really hard games to win. And everyone that plays them probably thinks the exact same thing. So there's just so many teams. You know, right now, Oklahoma and A&M seem to be the biggest flops in the economy. I mean, those are two top 10 teams preseason that are currently unranked.
1: Andrew says, I think the punchline here is our SEC schedule seems to have softened somewhat relative to preseason expectations. To a certain extent, but I think Alabama looks better than you thought they might preseason. Not significantly, because you thought they'd be a top 25 team, but they look like a top 10 team. LSU's the same way. They're exactly where you thought they would be, at least to this point. Texas A&M has fallen off. Arkansas and South Carolina are exactly where I thought they would be. Vanderbilt's
0: I thought
1: probably
0: South Carolina
1: there.
0: Could be a little better than this.
1: The Texas A&M is significantly worse and Kentucky's significantly better. So I think overall from a ranked gauntlet standpoint, it's probably a little easier than it was. You like how these games line up for you versus how they line up for some of your opponents. But I'm relieved that South Carolina is not better than they are. They've continued to struggle. And once again, that's going to be a 3:30 game. By the way, we found out Arkansas is a 4 o'clock game on the SEC network yesterday. That's fine. That's what you expected. CJ says this about Texas. This is what I was saying earlier. Texas escaped Neyland with a 3-point win, and Sark's big idea was smoke cigars in the locker room. Tradition belongs to Tennessee, Alabama. Texas showed up to the rivalry, invited itself to the celebration, and acted like it understood what cigars mean. If Sark wants to make a statement about his program, he can start with a player who celebrated a sack by pretending to urinate on the field. Win your game, enjoy it, build a tradition of your own. Barring hours after barely beating us looks desperate. I don't disagree with any of that. I think when you're Texas and you're the number one team in the country, you don't need to invent celebrations every week. That's just my opinion.
0: You know, but
1: they earned it, though. They won the game. They get to do whatever they want. I just think in the realm of trying to win 12 games, not just one, I would not handle it that way.
0: Sark has the benefit of the fact that his quarterback is in his fourth year in his program and his second year as a full-time starter with the same thing Heupel did. Who's the best DC that I can bring in with a bunch of dudes? And he went and got Will Muschamp, and he's got a bunch of NFL players on his defense, a bunch of them. And so, you know what? Sark might get away with it. He might get away with it all the way to the SEC championship game. He might get away with it into the playoff. But eventually, they're going to play somebody where Will Muschamp and that defense are not able to go win them the football game. And they're going to have to score more than 24 or 20 points to beat a really good team. So far, that's what they've done. That's impressive. I don't think that's a formula in the modern game we're playing to, like, you know, play 16 games and hoist a trophy. Even Michigan, when they won it last year, the 14 playoff with an elite defense, JJ McCarthy was still super good and solid.
1: Yeah.
0: And they were good on offense. And Texas has the potential to be. I mean, we can't sit here and say all the things about what we need to do to get better week by week and all that. I mean, they do too. They can say the same thing. You know, their best running back wasn't playing. Their big time receivers had a pretty good day. Their O line got their butt kicked. Oh, they'll go say the same thing. They'll say, we got to go figure this out. We got to be able to run the football. We can't ask our quarterback, even though he's a fourth year guy, second year as a starter. That's a bad situation for any quarterback to be in. And I think you saw that with Arch. I mean, he threw the pick. It was basically like a long punt, took a shot. You know, now we're backed up. No big deal. And then other than that, he played pretty good. And so they have the luxury of that defense and a veteran at quarterback. You know, we can't do that. We don't have a veteran at quarterback. He will be someday. That's why we went and spent $2.2 million on Jim Knowles alone and the rest of that staff and Derek Owings, because we went out there and did that. And you hope that this was the game where we had an unrealistic ask for our quarterback, and moving forward, he's not going to be in that situation. Because it probably won't be that bad, but it won't be good. I mean, he's not going to go out there and have a great day. You know me. I'm the quarterback job description guy. What are we asking our guy to do today?
1: Mm-hmm.
0: And you watch a Texas game and you go, well, that ask sucks. That job description is almost impossible. We can pick it apart and you guys can get online and screenshot guys that are open all day long. That's an unrealistic ask to ask any quarterback to be in that situation in a game when you're brand new and you can't run the football. Nah. So we need to go back to that. We can talk O-line. We can talk quarterback. We can talk. We have to find a way for this football team with the O-line we have, tight ends and running backs we got, to be able to run the football so we can play good defense and run the ball and take some pressure off our freshman quarterback. That's period, end of thought, end of story. We can talk about everything else. It starts and ends with our ability to run the football and not be in third and long.
1: 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We do that next on the Eric Haines Show.
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What's up, Tyler Ivins and Tyler and Will Afternoons? 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
1: 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Still smoking after more than 20 years. Charlie, what do you have for us?
2: Yeah, we've got playoff baseball.
0: Cool.
2: Let's do it. Unfortunately, the Nationals ended baseball season early for me, but I'm excited to get back into it now that it's playoff time. I love playoff baseball. And at 5 o'clock today, it's the Houston Astros and the Chicago White Sox. Astros finished the season. They just barely got to 500, finished 81-81, but they're favorites today, -126 on the money line. Chicago slight dogs +105. This game is in Houston, but Hagen Smith on the bump for Chicago. He's been excellent down the stretch. Young stud there. I just can't bet on this Astros team. You know, they're the worst team to ever make the MLB playoffs. They've been uninspiring all season long. I get they're the Astros. I get there's the sense that there's this inevitability that comes with Houston and, you know, making some sort of postseason run, but I don't think it happens this year. And I think Chicago, fun team, they keep riding the vibes into the postseason and get a win here to start off this wild card series. Give me the White Sox as slight underdogs, and that's how we chum.
1: What did we learn today?
0: Well, we learned that the conversation is still about the offensive line and the quarterback, and hopefully we've done a little to elaborate today that it is about the offensive line and the quarterback. It's also about the tight ends, and it's about the wide receivers, and it's about the plan, and it's about running the football. It is football offensive medicine. It's the green tea melatonin combo to get a good night's sleep. It's a better mattress and some melatonin for your night's sleep. If you can't run the ball, you're having nightmares. You're seeing ghosts. Life sucks on the football field. Unless you have a generational freak quarterback who's played so much football, and maybe Ole Miss can't run the ball one day, but Trinidad Chambliss is just so dang good scrambling and making plays, and he's going to win a Heisman maybe and be a first-round pick. You know, if you can get away with it sometimes if you do that. Still probably not winning a championship. Probably just have a great quarterback who's showing how good he is, you know? So I really think this whole week boils down to, are we going to make Auburn commit to us stopping the run, or can they do what Texas did and stop it at ease with their front and a linebacker? If that happens, we will not have a good day on offense again. I watched Auburn play a bunch of football this year. 17-16 win over Baylor, a 21-15 win over Vanderbilt, and a 44-39 loss to Florida. And in that Florida game, go back and look at it, they did not do that. That's why Florida scored 44 points. Jaden Ball looked ridiculous, and Philo had a good day. And yeah, Auburn scored some points late, and they made it a ball game. But I think that's what you're going to see, a team that goes, yeah, we're still going to make your quarterback beat us. Yeah, but we're going to have to, you know, commit a bunch of resources to do so. And then we'll see how he looks with our guys, you know, playing single coverage, not seven guys dropping back, playing different versions of cover two and trying to bait him and trick him and all that crap.
2: I know it's still about a month and a half away from when I get to get angry at the College Football Playoff Committee, but I would like to get angry at the AP poll.
0: Go for it.
2: Pitt and Virginia Tech are both 4-0. Unbeaten
1: this
2: ACC teams.
1: This is a crazy
2: teams.
1: Stat that he's about to read,
2: this
1: by
2: is the
1: way.
2: First matchup in college football history that features two unranked 4-0 or better power conference teams. First time ever in the history of college football, unranked two 4-0 Power 5 team or Power 4 football teams. And I mean, this is part again. You know, I think there's a middle ground here. There is still some bias that exists, even if the SEC and the Big Ten are the two best conferences. because teams like Missouri are still hanging on in the top 25 poll for no good reason, who this year beat an FCS team, beat a 1-2 Big 12 Kansas, and barely beat a bad Troy team. They're still hanging out in the poll. Pitt, who has 4-0, is 7-1 in the ACC with their current starting quarterback. He has two games this year where he's thrown for over 400 yards and six touchdowns.
0: Yeah, Pitt's good.
2: They're just unranked still. They have two power four wins. Crazy. Virginia Tech, same thing. You know, that's people go, oh, look, Texas has seven ranked teams left on their schedule, and Miami doesn't play any. And like, there's some truth to that, but the truth gets exaggerated, too. Like, Texas absolutely has a harder schedule. But to act like there's that level of disparity is disingenuous when there's not, in my opinion, much of a difference between a Miami team that's ranked 25th or a 4-0 Pitt team that doesn't get to be ranked because of their conference affiliation.
0: Well, one of them will win this weekend, and one of them will definitely be ranked. And the other one will be like, we're now a one-loss team. And
1: should still probably be ranked.
0: Well.
2: And rank Wake Forest, too.
0: I like their coach. How long is he going to be there? Another year?
2: Know. He was a great hire out of Wazoo. I loved what he was doing there when like the Pac-12 crumbled around him. He was able to keep that football program afloat. Won 8 games his last year there. Against a pretty challenging schedule, had a great defense, and then last year at Wake Forest, I mean, they won 9 games last year.
0: No, they're good.
2: And they had a fantastic defense, but their offense was not the best. And now they got Gio Lopez, they've got a stud receiver. They might win 9 games again. And if
0: they'll be there for another year,
2: going somewhere else.
1: Tomorrow we will be on the world-famous Airport Motor Mileage, Twin City Nissan. Looking forward to that. Appreciate that. Image Matters on Thursday. As well as on Friday. If you want to come see us the rest of the week, scan that QR code for that
3: AJ.
1: Otherwise, Charlie, thank you, Eric. 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Josh and Swain coming up next.

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3: Ben Johnson and Case Keenum are going to get the majority of praise for the Bears' Monday night beatdown of the Philadelphia Eagles. But the guy who I think deserves the most credit, defensive coordinator Dennis Allen. The Bears' defense does not have a ton of talent, and they absolutely shut down the Eagles' run game in the second half. And if Dennis Allen gets the defense playing like this the entire season, and Caleb Williams comes back, the Bears are the best team in the division. I'm Nick Costos.
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0: Good Tuesday afternoon. Welcome in to Josh and Swain. Thank you for being with us today. We are very excited to be with you for the next 3 hours. It is another beautiful day here in East Tennessee. What a day it is, Jason Swain, as we are at Frazier's Carpet One on Western Avenue. It is a Turn the Page Tuesday.
1: Auburn Tigers. Or Eagles.
0: Eagles of War.
1: Or Bulls.
0: Is that a USF reference?
1: I mean, like 14 other players are from South Florida.
0: A lot of players.
1: Yeah. So, I mean, Bull, Tiger, Eagles, I guess. I don't know. Saw some familiar faces on that Auburn sideline and on that team. Good to see Chaz Nimrod getting the starting nod, getting a big opportunity. Representing from the state of Arkansas, was a player here for us here at Tennessee, but he's getting a good opportunity there at Auburn.
0: He is in that Vol wide receiver fraternity, is that right?
1: Nah.
0: No?
1: Nah,
0: okay.
1: Nah, I wouldn't.
0: Don't go that far?
1: I wouldn't say all that.
0: Okay.
1: I wouldn't say all that. He was on the team. And
2: how's it going?
1: That's about it, Josh.
0: Okay.
1: That's about it. Yeah,
0: okay.
1: That's about it.
0: Well, that's fine. We'll get into Tennessee-Auburn today. We'll cut the bull, and we'll look ahead to the Vols and the Tigers facing off Saturday at Neyland Stadium. Tennessee, a 7-point favorite heading into this one. A favorite, but not a massive favorite. So we'll talk about what Tennessee does.
1: You got Tennessee cover?
0: Turning the page. Right now, yes.
1: Yeah.
0: Yeah, right now, yes. Hey, we have some messages coming in. I'll let you read the first few texts as we're here today.
1: I'm hooked on phonics.
0: At Frazier's Carpet One.
1: I'm hooked on phonics. I don't know how to read.
0: What does Andrew's text say? What does Eddie's text say?
1: Oh,
0: what does Jeff text in?
1: Man, let me tell you what, Joshua. I need to apologize to my Chicago Bears. I didn't think they were going to win last night.
0: Shame.
1: I know, man.
0: On you.
1: I know it. You know, it's better to not think your team's going to win and then be surprised rather than get all hyped up thinking your team's going to win and then they lose. So, you know, Saturday after the game, I see Grant Ramey, my Bear brother, and I say, man, and we're going to lose this weekend too. And he was like, yeah. I was just ready to hold the L because we beat the Eagles there on their turf. We were more physical. I just knew that they were going to come back and beat us and get revenge and be more physical. And I turned to the game. Because I missed, like, the first little bit of it. So I turned to the game, and it's 7-0, Bears. And then I look away, and I take another glance at the TV, and Colston Loveland scores a touchdown. But he didn't score a touchdown.
0: No, he didn't.
1: And I'm like, oh, yeah, 13-0, baby. I'm shocked. Well, they take the touchdown off, and the ball's at the one-yard line. Oh, surely we go.
0: Yeah, no problem.
1: We're going to score, right?
0: No problem.
1: Second and goal, good stuff. Third and goal, Rome Odunze drops a touchdown pass. I mean, just easy.
0: Yeah, that one had to hurt you.
1: Oh, it hurt me.
0: That was just, it was beautifully lofted by Case Keenum into his hands.
1: Yeah, Odunze just kind of mistimed his jump a little bit.
0: Yeah.
1: And then fourth down, it almost got picked off for pick six. So we get to the 1 yard line and we don't score. So my wife tells me that I'm bad luck.
0: Mm-hmm.
1: And I believed her. So I turned the TV off.
0: No.
1: Yeah, Josh. Yeah. You don't listen to yours? I listen to mine. And I listened there. I turned the TV off because I believed her. Maybe I'm bad luck. When I wasn't watching, it was 7-0. And then I turned to the TV, and we can't score a touchdown from the 1 yard line. In three tries. So I turned the TV off. And then I turned back, and we were up 27. All right now. And I fell asleep. I woke up this morning, 27-7. Man, straight up beat down. I love it, man. I love it. I'm proud of my Bears, and I just apologize for doubting them. I apologize.
0: Yeah, it did help, midway through the second quarter to cheat a little bit.
1: Cheat?
0: to knock Jalen Hurts out of the game with that late hit.
1: That
0: he has to go into the tent, so Andy Dalton comes in to throw a pick.
1: Cheating? That's not cheating.
0: Is it against the rules?
1: It's not cheating.
0: Okay.
1: It was a penalty. It was an infraction.
0: Sure, infraction is better.
1: What would you call it cheating? Yeah.
0: Cheating was a choice of words to perhaps incite a reaction, but it was fortunate that Jalen Hurts has to go into the medical tent when it's first and goal at the one. I think the Eagles have a pretty good idea of what they do with Jalen Hurts at quarterback.
1: Off tackle run to your Pro Bowl running back, man, Saquon Barkley, right? Who had the neck collar on?
0: Yep. Hey, no joke. The sneak by Keenum. Ben Johnson is a madman pulling the guard on the sneak.
1: That's why I knew we had a chance. You know, I think I mentioned that yesterday. I was like, hey, you still got Bill Johnson, top five coach in the league.
0: Yeah.
1: Dude, the Bears get a defense that's consistent. It's over. The Bears get a defense. But I'm happy, man. I'm happy for my Bears, man. That makes the weekend a whole lot better for me to see my Bears handle business against the Eagles. And if they can do this and play like this with Caleb Williams out, watch out. And the schedule is favorable, buddy. It is favorable.
0: All right, so here on Josh and Swain, a collision course for our teams, the Bears of Chicago and the Raiders of Las Vegas.
1: Where are we going?
0: Trending in positive directions towards the Super Bowl at the end of the season.
1: Let's not get carried away.
0: The Super Bowl matches the best of the NFC versus the best of the AFC.
1: The Jets next, then the Packers after that, and then the Falcons, and then the Patriots. It's feasting time, man. It's feasting time. I can't wait.
0: Look at you. A little pep in your step, which is good for this Turn the Page Tuesday.
1: Absolutely, man. It's Auburn. It's on to Auburn. You know, we're a little late. Everybody else has been that way since – I guess Monday or Sunday evening, but there's nothing we can do about Saturday. It certainly stinks. It's unfortunate. It's disappointing. But this team got some big things to play for. They really do. You have a defense that can keep you in any game. You have a punt returner that is electric and can pick up a first down. At the bare minimum, can pick up a first down. Maybe even a first down and a half average per punt return. Quay Moss can do that for you. And then you have an offensive staff and an offense that their pride's a little bruised. Ego's a little bruised after the performance on Saturday. And I know there'll be attention to detail. I know they will go back to work and try to fix the issues that cause us problems on Saturday. So, to play against an Auburn team where Alex Golish is in his first year and his roster is nowhere, I think, close to what Tennessee's is, I think this is a good – I won't call them Kennesaw State or Furman because I got a lot of respect for Golish and what he has done as a head coach. But the talent level is not equal. It could be considered a get-right game. It could be considered that.
0: Yeah, this is not a tune-up game.
1: No.
0: There's a difference in a tune-up game and a get-right game.
1: It's a get-right game. It's a get-right game.
0: Yeah. You want to get them at home.
1: Yeah, get them. Get.
0: And get right.
1: That's right.
0: After things went wrong this past weekend against Texas.
1: Mm-hmm. Yeah. Yep. Yeah, these guys want to fix it, man. So, I don't know how it's going to look on Saturday. But I can't wait to find out.
0: I think we will all agree it's an important game for Tennessee to win.
1: You bet not. There's games you just, you know, you shouldn't lose that game. You know, it's not in your best interest to lose.
0: Sure.
1: It would be wise not to lose it. And then there's that game that you labeled, you bet not. Vanderbilt last year was a you bet not lose. Auburn this week is a you bet not lose. You bet not lose Auburn. You can't do it.
0: Yesterday, Sunday and yesterday after the loss to Texas, we could very easily just go through all the disappointing aspects of the game, but also include, hey, defense played well. There are positives to take out of it, and your goals moving forward are all right there in front of you.
1: Yeah.
0: We will not be able to make that case Sunday and Monday if it's after a loss to Auburn.
1: Nah.
0: those we was counting cases Auburn will be taken win. Off the table.
1: Yeah, we was counting Auburn as a win. So
0: very important game to win. So yeah. We will get to that. A few texts to clean up here in this first segment. We will invite them this afternoon at 865-896-9900. That is our new number. Only a slight change. 865-896-9900 to call or text in. We have one text that says the Hammond cheating infractions Bears.
1: Some Hammond, huh?
0: Some refer to them as the Gary Bears. Some
1: what?
0: Have.
1: Yeah, we in Chicago, man. The game was in Chicago last night.
0: Eddie says, so if Swain is bad luck, that's not going to work out very well for UT games. I think it's isolated.
1: 3-1.
0: Yeah.
1: 3-1 would be at the games. So.
0: Yeah, that's 75%.
1: I know one thing. I ain't have anything to do with the pass protection on Saturday. I ain't have anything to do with the offense. There ain't nothing to do with that. That's just what I thought.
0: Yeah.
1: I was bad luck. Obviously, I wasn't bad luck. It had nothing to do with the Bears' outcome.
0: Brandon asks not to rain on Swain's parade.
1: Well, be quiet then.
0: But will
1: don't,
0: he?
1: Don't continue. How about that?
0: It's a great lead-in.
1: No, you don't need to lead in.
0: No offense, but.
1: You can just lead on up out of here.
0: Not to rain on the parade, but right, allow me to bring in this bucket. Right, will he continue to enthusiastically support the Bears when they become the Indiana Bears?
1: I don't care if they the Alabama Bears. I don't care. Bears are the Bears.
0: No, I don't know that I believe you on that one.
1: They're the Bears. They're not the Alabama Tide.
0: The Bears got the win last night as they're now 2-1 on the season. And Caleb Williams was in there. I don't know what exactly he was wearing, but he's in the postgame locker room clapping for Case Keenum getting
1: well,
0: that.
1: What do you wear at home, Josh? Huh? Do you wear your sports animal polo at home? Huh? Huh? Or do you wear your robe? Do you walk around with your drawers on? Huh? Huh? Caleb Williams was at home, man.
0: Yeah.
1: Leave my quarterback alone.
0: Yeah.
1: He has taken enough of your crap, Josh.
0: Yeah. Especially with that severely damaged hamstring, you want to make sure that he's as comfortable as possible.
1: Yeah. So he was in his robe, man. He was at home. That's what you do when you're at home. You wear a robe.
0: You don't have to get loose. If you stay loose.
1: That's right.
0: That's Bears quarterback
1: Caleb
0: Williams.
1: Leave him alone, man. That's bullying.
0: We will continue until 3 o'clock at Frazier's Carpet One, and we will tell you about what they have going on here with the big fall flooring sale. 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Tennessee Auburn Week, a turn-the-page Tuesday. Sam messaged in, your celebration's a little greater than mine, by the way. He sent us in a nice celebratory mock-up for the Raiders yesterday and today.
1: It's AI.
0: The cigar-smoking Jason Swain celebrating a Bears Monday Night Football victory.
1: I don't know who these people are.
0: You and me.
1: That's not me. That is not you. That man has a beard.
0: Well, one day, I may again. We'll come back. We're with you until 3 o'clock this afternoon. You'll hear from Josh Heupel this afternoon. A Turn the Page Tuesday, live from Frazier's Carpet One on Josh and Swain.
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0: Thank you for being with us as we continue today's show at Frazier's Carpet One here on Western Avenue until 3 o'clock. Jason Swain is here. I'm Josh Ward. We invite you to join us at 865-896-9900. Our friend Shelley Ellis from Second Harvest Food Bank is here today. It is Hunger Action Month, and today is Hunger Action Day. Is Swain, today and tomorrow. That's it for the month of September. We move on to October. The need at Second Harvest never ends, though. So this is a very important month, Hunger Action Month, and today is a point of emphasis with Hunger Action Day. They are collecting food, by the way. So the food for the month is peanut butter. That is something that they stress with what they can get to children and what they can do with Food for Kids program, and of course everybody that they serve, 18 counties in East Tennessee. If that's something you'd like to drop off, Shelley will be here until about 2:15. If you would like to learn more about Second Harvest, that includes volunteering, how the organization operates, or certainly if you would like to donate, the website is secondharvestetn.org. secondharvestetn.org. This is a very important organization that serves 18 counties in East Tennessee with nearly 230,000 East Tennesseans experiencing food insecurity. That's about one in six people and roughly one in five kids. 20% are food insecure in East Tennessee. 95 cents of every dollar donated goes directly toward hunger relief programs. Understandably, where is my money going is a common follow-up question. 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So today on Hunger Action Day, as we continue at Frazier's, I want to encourage you to check out what is being done every single day throughout the year at Second Harvest Food Bank of East Tennessee. 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Tennessee-Auburn Week. 3:30, Neyland Stadium this Saturday. Tennessee's favored by 7 points. I think that line has moved down a little bit, but still Tennessee an obvious favorite in the game. Not a massive one, but Tennessee has a better roster, I think, all over the place in this matchup. Tennessee will be at home. We had a text earlier, by the way, Swain, saying, hey, Tennessee 1-4 in the last five SEC home matchups. Is the home field advantage slipping? My answer would be no. It is an advantage. I think if they played that game in Austin on Saturday, it's a lot worse. There was an advantage for Tennessee being at home. Tennessee didn't do enough to fully take advantage of it. And last year's team had different kind of issues. But home field advantage only takes you so far. You still have to go out and make the plays. You still have to go win the game.
1: Yeah, I mean, there was a pre-snap disruption during that game. I feel like our special teams and our defense fed off the crowd in a huge way. I'm pretty sure the offensive line was affected by the crowd, and Tennessee's defensive line was able to get a good jump on the snap to be able to get to Arch Manning. So I think the home field advantage is still a thing here at Cy Neyland Stadium. We just got to get a win, man, against a quality SEC opponent, man. It's been a while. And a good opportunity to do it. I think Auburn is – a bottom middle of the road SEC team. I'm sure they can take offense to that and use it as motivation. But I mean, it just is what it is right now. With Golish in his first season, I'm a believer in Alex Golish. I think he's going to win. I've been trying to tell all my Auburn friends that he's going to be good when they were looking at him, and then they went to ultimately hired them. Now I haven't talked to them in a couple weeks. Especially after that Florida game, because they're not feeling too great about that, and then barely beating a true freshman quarterback at home in Vanderbilt. But I'm a believer in Alex Golish. I like his style, but there's some holes in that roster. And you look at the talent level, their team top to bottom versus

0: ours top to bottom, Tennessee should win. So we play our best. They play their best. I think Tennessee should win the game.
1: I was looking at the SP Plus rankings earlier today. Mm-hmm. There might be some stuff in there that interests you.
0: What you got?
1: Tennessee, by the way, still ranks number 14. So the SP Plus is not giving up on Tennessee's football team. Texas ranks number 7 in the SP Plus ranking. So, hey, look at you and me, by the way, wondering, is Texas really the number 1 team?
0: They didn't pass the eye test for me.
1: Yeah, a little off topic, but you want to guess who SP Plus says is number 1?
0: Georgia.
1: Yeah, Georgia.
0: Yeah.
1: So look at us. Us and the computers aligned. Anyway.
0: Where's Florida?
1: Is that a question you want to know the answer to? Or
0: I just asked you.
1: Florida's number 12.
0: Uh-huh. Okay. I mean, that's a top 10 football team.
1: They're good.
0: Yeah, they are.
1: Yep. Right now, the odds are in their favor to make the college football playoff. Long way to go, but right now, odds are in their favor.
0: I didn't want to know all that. I just wanted to know where they were ranked, Josh.
1: You asked a simple question.
0: I didn't ask about the playoffs. I just felt some rage deep down in the pit of my soul when you told me that. Yeah, don't tell me that. Whew.
1: Well, put me down for a never mind.
0: All right, cool.
1: Okay. So Auburn ranks number 31. Solid team, but not a top 25 team. They're not ranked in the top 25 by the polls. They're number 31 by SP+. They're behind teams like Oklahoma.
0: What? Wait, hold on.
1: Oklahoma's number 27. That is very much skewed by the defense. Oklahoma's defense ranks number 6. The offense ranks number 76. Bit of a gap. Virginia Tech's number 28. Washington number 29. Houston number 30. Then Auburn. So that gives you a perspective. Quality team, but not at the level of Tennessee based on what we've seen in the first 4 weeks of the season. So this is a chance to play better against a quality team, but a team that does not present nearly the same level of challenge that Texas did last week.
0: Yeah, Tennessee's defensive line was able to do what they did against Texas, then they are going to have a good day versus an offensive line that, you know, they've worked with different combinations on the offensive line. They're playing some young dudes up front. And so add that to the fact that, you know, Brown, their quarterback, is not the most accurate throwing a football. He has a weird wind up where, you know, you can get a good jump on it if you are a linebacker or a DB. Now running the football, he's a problem. I mean, he's been in the college weight room for a couple of years, and so he is their leading rusher. It's like tackling a running back at quarterback. So he's a big part of their running game, and so we saw Tennessee with Faison. Texas was using a spy for Faison. I would not be surprised if Jim Knowles does some of that with Brown over there at Auburn this weekend.
1: Yeah, because wouldn't you think Golish is going to try to get out on the edge, see if he can find some space out there? Now, that's easier said than done with Tennessee's ability to run beyond the defensive line. But especially the way somebody like Xavier Gillum has played and the way Tennessee's defensive line has played, you go straight at Tennessee, I think that's going to be a challenge. So my guess is that they'll try to get Brown and their running backs out there, and Tennessee will be prepared for that as well.
0: Yeah, it's funny to see, like, all right, Golish, I know you go tempo. Are you really going to go tempo with, you know, how your offense is playing? Maybe, you know, your defense, which, hey, wasn't too bad against Vanderbilt. How much tempo is Golish going to go? Because that could help you, but this Tennessee defense is used to that. I mean, they go up against that here. But if you go fast and there's three and outs, then you're going to put yourself in a really, really, really bad spot if you're Auburn. So how much tempo does both teams go is going to be really interesting to me, because I feel like Josh Heupel needs to go a little bit more tempo to help his offensive line. I think there's opportunity to have a nice, healthy mix of what he did before 2023 and what he's doing now. Just nice, healthy mix. You can do both. And I just want to see how much each team will use that tempo to try to help.
1: We'll continue the conversation. Tennessee looking ahead to Auburn on Saturday. A Turn the Page Tuesday at Frazier's Carpet One. Still getting some reaction this past weekend in the text box. We'll open up some messages coming up. Jason Swain is here. I'm Josh Ward. 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With you until 3 o'clock today on Josh and Swain.
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4: The Chicago Bears defeated the Philadelphia Eagles 27-7 last night on Monday Night Football, despite not having quarterback Caleb Williams. Case Keenum, making his first start in almost 3 years, went 24 of 34 for 247 yards, throwing two touchdown passes and rushing for another to help the Bears improve to 2-1. For Philadelphia, Jalen Hurts, 16 of 25 for 153 yards and an interception. He did add a rushing touchdown. More in the NFL, Vikings wide receiver Justin Jefferson suffered a sprained ankle in Sunday's win over the Tampa Bay Buccaneers, but head coach Kevin O'Connell said that he avoided any long-term serious injury, and he is questionable for this Sunday's game against the Miami Dolphins. In college football, the SEC and South Carolina jointly announced a one-game suspension of star edge rusher Dylan Stewart after he punched an Alabama player in the helmet during South Carolina's loss to the Crimson Tide on Saturday. South Carolina dropped to 2-2 with the loss. They host Kentucky on Saturday. I'm Joel Silverberg.
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5: After a very chilly start to the morning, our temperatures rebound nicely back into the upper 70s, lower 80s, still with low humidity, just turning a touch warmer. Now we'll continue to ramp up the heat and the humidity a little bit towards the end of the week, out ahead of more widespread rainfall. In the WVLT Fersler Weather Center, I'm meteorologist Sydney Sullivan.
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0: Thank you for being with us as we continue today's show at Frazier's Carpet One. Jason Swain's here, VFL, former Tennessee wide receiver, Vol Network football analyst, and fan of the 2-1 Chicago Bears with the big Monday Night Football victory last night over the Eagles.
1: The Bears.
0: MT texted in and said, I think you guys need at least another day or two before you get to the look ahead to Auburn.
1: Mm-mm. I was sick Saturday, Sunday, and part of Monday. I'm ready.
0: Okay.
1: Yeah, I'm ready.
0: And by the way, looking at Auburn doesn't ignore conversations coming out of what happened on Saturday, because that's part of it. How does Faison get better? How does the offensive line improve its play? And by the way, our anticipation is that that's a conversation without Wendell Moy right now. Yesterday, Josh Heupel declined to give an update on his health, but the...
1: We're going to know Wednesday.
0: Yeah, we get an availability report tomorrow, and right now the anticipation is that Tennessee plays without him this week, which leaves several options on the offensive line. I'm not sure how many of those options will inspire you ahead of the game, but let's see them go play on Saturday to see if they are improved. They will not be blocking Cam Coleman or Texas's talented defensive front. Hero Canoe is not coming into Neyland Stadium this Saturday. So that's good. But Auburn doesn't have a bunch of bums either. They've got some quality players up front. So the offensive line needs to be better.
1: That's going to be the challenge, man. Like, you can't just transfer a performance from one week to the other. There's a lot of things that go into last week's performance. Now, I hope we get that same performance. I hope it's the same exact. But you got to think about last week. This defense is playing on some pretty strong emotions. You know, Coach Inge, you know, in the hospital. So they had that to deal with.
0: Yep.
1: It was a noon game against the number one team in the country. Can you bring that same level of attention to detail and intensity, knowing that you're playing against a team that's not as good? Like, that's going to be the challenge for this defense. There was a conversation that we had during the summer about, all right, this team was like, this defense was like 90th or 100th in the country last year. Realistically, where can they be? Well, right now, they're like a top 25 defense. Can you continue that? And if you can, you're buying the offense enough time to fix their issues. That's what this team needs. It needs a defense to kind of carry the load right now until Faison settles in, until you get some more guys on the offensive line that can hold their own. So what does that mean? Does that mean Jesse Perry goes to tackle and you put Umroff and Haslam in together at guard? Or do you go Ori Williams at tackle and then Jesse Perry at guard and then either Sham or Haslam at guard? Like, that's going to be the question. Moving into the weekend and going into next week as well. But I anticipate some simplification with the quarterback and his reads. Like, I expect that. Hike, let's get the ball, and I want you to look to the left. And I want you to throw the ball to number one or number two. And I want you to run if those two guys are not there. And then same thing to the right. I want you to look to the right. If one is not there or two is not there, you're going to run. Just keep it simple. And I expect some quick game. If Auburn DBs play off, then we're going to hit them with some hitches. If they want to play up and say, hey, Texas did this, well, we're going to do it too, because DJ Durkin is, you know, he wants to be aggressive. Him and Heupel have a little bit of a history. Heupel's lost one against Durkin. When Durkin was at Ole Miss in 21, they got the best of us. Then we got the best of him, even though it was a special teams game. But still, we still beat Texas A&M when he was a defensive coordinator. We played them here when D. Williams had that punt return. So you can't let Auburn do what Texas did and take everything away. That's the biggest lesson that you learn from Saturday. Yes, you got what you got on the offensive line, but you got some dudes on the outside that's foaming at the mouth to help this football team win. So find a way to get them the ball. Use the running back screen game. Like, put some things on film that will slow up this pass rush that you're going to see moving forward.
0: One thing that helps rush defense through four games Only one team is worse than Auburn so far in SEC play. That's Ole Miss, which has been gashed and has missed a lot of tackles. Auburn is 15th in the league in rush defense. They've played two SEC games against Vandy and against Florida, opened with Baylor at the start of the season. We will come back. We have the face-off. Can Swain or I, it is a Josh or Swain in the next segment. We take on Mitchell in the next segment with the face-off. Tough questions, overrated, underrated teams in college football. Who gets the World Series? We'll get to your calls and texts as we move forward as well at 865-896-9900 at Frazier's Carpet One on Josh and Swain.
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0: Thank you for being with us as we continue today's show at Frazier's Carpet One as they continue with the big fall flooring sale. We're going to hit the face-off coming up in just a few minutes as we say hello to Mitchell Parton right here at Frazier's. Good afternoon, Mitchell. How are you?
1: Good afternoon. Welcome, welcome. What a beautiful day and just a lot of busyness going on here. It's been great. So
0: yeah, this is the kind of day outside to get you excited.
1: It is. It is. It just it helps like the vibes, the nervous system. It calms everything down. And then you come in here and you get to look at beautiful flooring and go, that makes me feel warm and fuzzy inside. I want that in my house. I need to calm down. So,
2: I'm all for it, man. Yeah, Frazier's and I, we got a hot date lined up.
1: It's on the calendar. We're ready to go.
2: Yeah, we got a hot date, man. So I'm looking forward to the process.
1: Oh, man.
0: Tell us about that process. When you go help the Swains, what does that look like?
1: Yeah, yeah. I mean, when someone is as amazing as the Swains, you know, customers reach out to you and ask. Talking about a project, looking at some, you know, potentially luxury vinyl plank or laminate, you know, with the pet, with the dog, what's scratch proof, things are going to be durable, you know, go out to the home, measure, do the inspection, kind of do a little design thing where we just look at the samples up against the furniture, look it up against the cabinets and, you know, talk about, oh, we're going to need to replace this baseboard or, oh, we're thinking about doing this as well. And so encompass all of those things and then, give you the Frazier's price, 110% price match guarantee. And then get an install and get to enjoy it for the holidays.
0: You got a selection.
1: We have a large selection right now. And we've got a ton of reps in here who are really eager about some new products that just came in. So that they want to grab everybody's ear for a few minutes and just talk about their features and benefits. And right now, if you're in the market for any type of carpet, luxury vinyl plank, or hardwood, especially like those three categories are just the ones that continue to churn, because those are the majority of your areas. But we've done a lot of backsplashes, some showers, some walk-offs with tile, and we've just kind of completely updated our tile showroom. So we've got a lot of more offerings there too. Some storyboards that help. It's hard to really emphasize what this one little tile looks like, but when you see it with a few other ones on these storyboards, it really helps it come to life for you and allows you to have a better visual. So,
2: is there like an item right now that's like hotter than others? Maybe like you get these social media trends and people are talking about a certain item and they come in here and they're like, hey, we want to do what we see on the internet. And you're like, hey, we got it, man. It's trendy right now. Yeah. Is there an item like that right now?
1: So right now, what is trendy is to fall back on traditional. And is that traditional styling and coloring of natural, you know, real hardwood, whether it's engineered or solid. And that's what people are really going back toward because it covers everything. It coordinates with everything. It adds value to your home. And so that's really been a big thing right now. So
0: all you have to do is call Frazier's. You can set up a free and home estimate. Frazier's can come to you. We'd love to say hello. You're welcome to stop by here on Western Avenue, but they'll come to you. Call 546-4850, and you make it easy.
1: Absolutely. Yeah, let's make it easy for you.
0: 546-4850. Joel's going to make it tough for us as we hit today's face-off.
3: You want some? Come get some.
4: 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Let's go one on one with today's face off.
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6: Are you ready?
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0: Alrighty, Joel, what do you have for us today?
8: Which top 25 team is the most overrated in college football?
1: I mean, you know, we've had some back and forth, some topsy turvy things. But, you know, this would have normally been the week we would have played the Gators, and I'm glad that we didn't if they were going to have that kind of hype against Ole Miss. But I think that's the new coach. The honeymoon phase is going to wear off. I don't think Florida's they're going to face some challenges. So I'm going to say Florida's overrated. I'm always going to say Florida's overrated.
2: Yeah, I'm going to go with Texas Tech. You know, their schedule is softer than a baby's backside diaper. So I'm going with Texas Tech, man. They play Colorado next. They play Sam Houston last game. They don't really play a lot of tough opponents.
0: I will say BYU, quality team, but I don't think BYU is a top 10 team. They have wins against Utah Tech, Arizona, which does have a really good quarterback, and then Colorado State.
2: Utah Tech? What is that?
0: Yeah, it feels like it's from the program.
2: Yeah.
8: What is the most underrated team in college football?
1: I mean, I think the Hoosiers are, I mean, they're still in competition for looking pretty good to go to some playoffs and maybe get in some championship games this year. They're playing really well on both sides of the football, so the dynamic there is just they're able to control your tempo and they're able to keep theirs, and they don't like making silly mistakes.
2: Mississippi State's 4-0, man.
9: They have a pretty good quarterback.
2: And if you slip up and you look at Mississippi State and say, well, they're not good because they haven't been good, you're going to get your butt beat. I think Mississippi State is the most underrated team right now.
9: So I know why they are ranked where they are, but I think as the season plays out, we will see what they're capable of. They started to show it this past weekend. Oregon is number 15. Again, I get it with that loss to Oklahoma State, but I still think Oregon is one of the top 5 to 10 teams in the country. So I think the results over the next several weeks will play out that Oregon is better than number 15.
8: Which two teams are you picking to come out of the AL and NL to reach the World Series?
1: I'm going to go with the Rays, and okay. I'm going to go with the Brewers. I'm not going to ever pick the Dodgers. I just can't do that. But I think the Brewers have been trying for the last three seasons, so I'm more secure on the NL spot, I guess, than I am the AL spot. But I think that'd be a tough matchup. So.
9: Okay. Rays Brewers, says Mitchell.
2: White Sox and the Braves, baby.
9: Hey.
2: Let's go. Let's go, Josh Ward. I ain't winning the face-off, so I might as well show some love to my co-host.
9: You know what?
2: Let's go.
9: I was leaning a slightly different direction. But you're right. This is Josh and Swain.
2: That's right.
9: It's Josh and Swain versus Mitchell today here at Frazier's Carpet One.
2: Hey.
9: So why not a Josh and Swain World Series? How many times do we get that opportunity?
2: Hey,
9: Braves, White Sox, baby.
2: You remember Rocky Balboa and Apollo Creed, linked arms and joined forces? That's you and me, buddy. That's you and me right here today.
8: How did that work out for Apollo?
2: He died.
9: Yeah. Let's try not to spoil any storylines here. Joel, thanks.
8: Happy National Coffee Day. What is your go-to coffee order?
1: It's pretty basic. I mean, it's like a plain latte or just a plain coffee. Like, it's
9: cream sugar, or you go, what do you do?
1: It's like a drop of cream, and it's really just for to know, like, it's easier to swallow. I'm not drinking straight coffee. Like, there's no need for that yet, but it's pretty basic.
9: Swain, happy National Coffee Day. What are we ordering at the table?
2: It's been a while since I've had some coffee. But
9: you've been more of a tea man. Take care of those vocal cords for the Vol Network listeners.
2: Yeah, I've been on my tea, man. Not
9: the moneymaker.
2: Much coffee. But when I do, it's gonna be straight black. That's gonna be the move. It's not the most refreshing. It doesn't taste great at all. But I will do that before probably dumping a bunch of sugar in it. So I'm gonna go black. Yuck.
9: That is my order. I get asked.
2: We are shocked, Josh.
9: Do you need room for cream or sugar? No, I do not. Fill that bad boy to the top. I want a
2: we shocked.
9: I want a black coffee, and that's all I need.
2: We are shocked, Josh.
9: Yeah, yeah. Stick to the basics.
1: Yeah. I'm surprised Swain's not a PCL guy. PSL guy.
2: You know what? I might give it a try this year. I might give it a try this year. And wear me some Ugg boots in the process. How about that?
1: And hey, a scarf? You got a scarf?
9: Be your best self for this fall, Swain.
2: I ain't wearing no scarf. That's over the line.
9: All right, Joel, did we pull the upset here today?
8: I wasn't even listening to your answers. I was watching Rocky IV. Mitchell gets the win.
9: If I can change, you can change.
2: Oh, man.
9: Mitchell gets the dub. Congratulations.
2: We stink.
9: Braves, White Sox. Wouldn't you love to see that there, Mitchell?
1: Man, I'd love to see the Braves, you know, hit it to another World Series. That'd be awesome.
9: Hey, by the way.
2: You forgot about the White Sox, Mitchell.
9: Yeah.
1: 2 o'clock today.
2: I caught that.
1: It's tough.
9: Major League Baseball. They watched the Braves beat up on the Phillies, win the division comfortably over 162 games, and said, cool, three-game series, Braves-Phillies, best 2 of 3.
1: Yeah.
9: See what happens.
1: Awesome. Can't stand the Phillies.
2: Let's go, Braves. You can do it.
9: Go with the messy gif. All right, let's go.
2: You got it.
9: Mitchell, good time here at Frazier's Carpet One. As always, great team, great people stand by to help
1: absolutely.
9: You right here.
1: Yes, absolutely. Give us a call. Let's come to you and make it easy, and enjoy the rest of the show.
9: We are here at Frazier's Carpet One. We'll be here until 3 o'clock. By the way, last week you had an epic Braves shirt in anticipation of the postseason.
1: One of my favorite. And I did. And today I didn't want to jinx it, so I just went basic Frazier's, you know.
9: So, hey, Swain turned the TV off last night. Didn't want to jinx the Bears. Mitchell looking out. That worked. So.
1: I haven't stepped on the edge of a seam either. You know, it's kind of like the first baseline, you know. Make sure I get over that.
9: Step over the lines when you step into Frazier's Carpet One, unless you happen to be a Phillies fan, then walk all over.
1: Yeah, walk all over them.
9: Right here.
1: Hit every single one.
9: Sell and Lizardo at 2 o'clock this afternoon. Thank you, Mitchell. We appreciate
1: you. Thank you, guys. Appreciate it.
9: Here at Frazier's Carpet One with 2 hours to go, we'll talk Tennessee-Auburn coming up on Josh and Swain.
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4: 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The Bears' defense does not have a ton of talent, and they absolutely shut down the Eagles' run game in the second half, and if Dennis Allen gets the defense playing like this the entire season, and Caleb Williams comes back, the Bears are the best team in the division. I'm Nick Costos.
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0: Welcome into hour number two of Josh and Swain. Thank you for being with us. A beautiful day here in East Tennessee. Beautiful day at Frazier's Carpet One on Western Avenue, where we are. 4501 Western Avenue, the address. Remember, Shelley from Second Harvest is hanging out here today. It's Hunger Action Day and the final couple of days of Hunger Action Month. But remember, hunger has no season. It's 12 months out of the year that they are serving people in East Tennessee, nearly 230,000 East Tennesseans experiencing food insecurity, more than 60,000 children, one in five kids experiencing food insecurity in East Tennessee. If you'd like to support, if you'd like to donate, you can do so online, secondharvestetn.org. Jason Swain's here, VFL, former Tennessee wide receiver. I'm Josh Ward. 865-656-9900 is how you can join us as we've come out of the Texas weekend talking about all the positivity around Tennessee's defense. Swain, the Tennessee defense is tops in the SEC in tackles for loss, fifth yep. in the nation,
1: yep.
0: and tied with LSU for the lead both in the SEC and in the country for total sacks.
1: Unbelievable, man.
0: Through four games.
1: Unbelievable. This was a group that you had more questions about than answers. I mean, you didn't know if David Hobbs would be healthy enough to lead this group as a senior. You had questions about the depth and how many guys could Rodney Garner, you know, be able to trust. You know, we looked at that rotation in 2024.
0: Interrupting Josh quickly. Todd, thank you. I may have done it before. Wrong number. We're in an adjustment phase. Interrupting Josh. 865-896-9900.
1: You said the old number?
0: I said the old number. I'm going to keep doing it, I'm sure. But 865-896-9900 to call or text in. Thank you, Todd. Sorry for the interruption.
1: God, so rude.
0: Yep.
1: Marion Dye, Xavier Gillum. I mean, and then the linebacker play with Arian Carter, who looks to be playing like a possessed human being right now. Mm-hmm. And then, you know, Amari Campbell, just the usage of the linebackers have just been extraordinary. You know, Tyree Weathersby coming off the edge, doing what he's doing. It's been so fun to watch. And, again, that's why Rodney Garner is the best of the best, because he is going to get the best out of you as an individual. As a group right now, he's making it happen. And think about it, man. The last couple times we played Georgia, the question was, all right, got to get more pressure on the quarterback. Well, the big game at home, Rodney's group delivered. They did their job and some. So I'm happy for that group, because I know how demanding Rodney is and how he gets on them. And it's really cool to see kind of the fruits of the labor. It makes him getting onto you a lot easier to handle when you start seeing the results.
0: Yeah, Weathersby's a great example there. They really liked him when he first arrived, probably as an underrated recruit. He suffered that injury that first year, missed out, has continued to develop, and is really, I mean, he was a force on Saturday early and often. He and Gillum both got to the backfield at the same time. Marion Dye, he's one of the highly touted guys of this group that in year two appears to have made a big jump. And I'm sure Knowles and Garner will tell you, hey, there's more room here. Like an Ethan Utley, I'm sure yep. he's an example of a guy where they're trying to get more out of him.
1: There's
0: because
1: more.
0: He's been a part of the rotation at times early on in the season. But there's more depth that can come out. And you know, they'll battle injuries at some point. That's inevitable. But building the depth and building the progression of some of the younger guys, plus a Xavier Gillum coming in as an immediate impact transfer, it's been a really impressive group. The defensive line is the bizarro version of the offensive line. The offensive line felt like knew a lot about what was coming back and what they could be, and to this point, they've disappointed. The defensive line had one of the biggest question marks next to its group, and they've been one of the biggest strengths.
1: Yeah. It was good to see Jordan Norman flash in the last couple of games, too, coming off the edge. So, I mean, he's going to be a good player, an important player for us. The defensive line group had the most questions coming into the season. Boy, they got the most answers right now for Tennessee.
0: Yeah, but if you are a subscriber to In Rodney Garner We Trust, the performance so far would be another example why.
1: Mm-hmm. We need the defensive line to help get the offensive line in better. Beat them up a little bit in practice. Get them right, man, because usually iron sharpens iron. So the way this defensive line is playing right now, and I don't know how physical practice will be during the week, but I think that's the only way you can help improve the play of your offensive line. Let them go up against defensive line a lot more.
0: Wayne texted in, I was hoping we would give our kicker a chance to tie the game at the end. I think he's pretty good. I'm sure he would have loved an opportunity. There was a chance in the first half. Obviously, Heupel went in a different direction on 4th and 7 from the 34. Would have been about a 51-yard attempt, but Heupel decided to go for it and went down the field to Braylon Staley. Could have succeeded. It did not, but that's one you could point to. Yeah, if they had been in a position to attempt a field goal, they would have. They could not get there on that final possession.
1: If you're Heupel and it's, I don't know, 4th down at anything, 34-yard line this week, you letting them kick it? Are you going for it again just to prove your point from Saturday? Because if he kicks it and makes it, and it's like extra room, people are going to look at the Texas game.
0: Well,
1: you know that, right? You know it's coming. If he hits a 51-yarder or more,
0: yeah,
1: people are going to pull up the fact that he did not let him kick it in the Texas game.
0: Sure,
1: It's happening.
0: Well, you wouldn't send him out there if you're hype one, then hope he misses, would you? You can't do that.
1: No, but like if he makes it, just understand it's coming.
0: Mm-hmm. I'm a big believer in the, hey, you go make the call, you attempt to make the play, and then you live with the results. I'm a believer in that mindset because they could have been successful on the 4th down call. Ranvier might have missed the kick on 51 yards, and we will never know
1: blocked.
0: On that one.
1: It might have been blocked, man.
0: It might have, yeah.
1: Those long kicks, man, they come out low, and it's a little bit easier for the defense to block it. So there's no guarantee that he makes it or it gets out clean and it's not blocked. So,
0: but I will say it's a little concerning to me the lack of confidence or trust that they had in Ranvier to attempt that kick because it wasn't a game. I do get going for it on 4th down. But that's a game where the defense is playing well. It is setting up to be a lower scoring game. Any points you can get will matter.
1: Yeah, and
0: I mean, I would have gone for the field goal again, not knowing what the result would be. But Heupel obviously thought differently.
1: I mean, you could have got 10 points out of that. Mm-hmm. Now you weren't gonna score a touchdown. Start the second half because it didn't happen. But like you don't know that in that moment. Like you kick the field goal, you make it, and then you get the ball back in the second half.
0: Mm-hmm.
1: But, hey, you learn from it. Players got to learn from that moment. I mean, you know, Heupel has to as well. And so maybe next time he gives Ranvier that opportunity to make that field goal. Because, I mean, we've seen him make it pretty consistently in practice.
0: Sam sent us a text and said, how did interrupting Josh start? A couple weeks ago we had John Talty of CBS Sports on. He wrote the book Lane Being Lane, and he joined us before the Ole Miss LSU game. And he was talking about Lane's time in Knoxville as Tennessee's head coach and was giving a great answer, had exceptional reception. He was joining us by Zoom, so we were getting that crisp, clean internet audio feed, except for on our end, for some reason, the return we were getting broke up, and it stayed broken up, and I thought in the moment, for the sake of the audience, well, we can't allow this answer that nobody is hearing to continue.
1: Yeah.
0: So I jumped in.
1: Yeah, you had their back.
0: I had everybody's back. Everybody had their back.
1: Except for John.
0: So I broke up the answer, and we just moved on to the next question, by the way. And turns out everybody was hearing John except for you and me.
1: Yep. Joshua was reminded, hey, we hear him fine. He's crystal clear over here.
0: So interrupting Josh I became.
1: Man, y'all should have saw Josh's face when he read that text. he felt so dead. He felt so bad. You ever see like a dog when you walk in and the dog has gotten into something and they know they're in trouble, but you haven't seen it yet and they give you that look? That was the look Josh had on his face. You felt so bad. You felt so bad, Josh. I felt so bad for you too, man.
0: I felt bad for the audience.
1: Golly.
0: I felt bad for John, who's our guest, who's giving some good information on what he had written and reported on Lane's time in Knoxville, and I just stepped all over it. So interrupting Josh, I became.
1: Yeah, you had that guilty puppy look on your face, man. It was hilarious.
0: 865-896-9900, the new number. We have a number of messages coming in the text box. We will open those up when we come back as we continue at Frazier's Carpet One. We thank you for being with us today. Next to Jason Swain, I'm Josh Ward. Every day, we're presented by Junk Be Gone on Josh and Swain.
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1: 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Caleb in Morristown texted in, said, could we not use our tight ends on a regular basis to help block? I'm a basketball guy. Maybe they did that more than I noticed. But Caleb's not wrong. The 12 personnel, the use of two tight ends has dropped since Ethan Davis went out with the injury. So to this point, there's not been the same level of trust, if again that's the right word, or confidence in the use of multiple tight ends. We'll see if Tennessee does more of that moving forward, as looking at all options to help up front has to be part of the conversation.
2: Yeah, I saw Sean Brain trying to block a defensive end in a running game against Texas. And he got,
1: that's not the option.
2: He got disregarded real quick. And I don't know if that's the matchup you want if you're Tennessee on a consistent basis. So, you know, Brame in the passing game, okay. Him in the running game consistently, I don't think that's an advantage for us. So, I mean, that's the one of the disadvantages of not having Ethan Davis out there. So, you gotta adjust and pivot, and the other guys, Trent Thomas and others, gotta step up.
1: Why don't we use these linebackers as a tight end to run block?
2: Because we got tight ends that you recruited and you are paying to play tight end, and you got linebackers to play linebacker.
1: Ben asked, are you guys worried that the offensive line will not improve?
2: Yes. Yes, yeah. Yeah, that's the concern. I mean, there was a concern after watching them game one, and then there was a concern watching them in pass pro at certain times in game two. There's been a concern after every game, and the concern is not bigger than it is right now after that performance against Texas. So, yeah. Yeah, that is a concern. Because you either get better or you get worse. And so, yes, with Moy being out and looks like he's going to miss some time.
1: That could make it harder to get better.
2: Heck yeah. Mm-hmm.
1: Kevin said World Series Dodgers versus Yankees. Dodgers win 4-2. Kevin's down in Pensacola. Don't you do that, Kevin.
2: Didn't that happen last year?
1: Yeah,
2: that's no fun.
1: Yeah, that's not boring. Now the TV execs would be thrilled.
2: Yeah, big market teams, but that's boring, man. Get some other teams in there. I like the Brewers having a chance to compete for a World Series. Let's get some new teams in there. I'm on board with that.
1: Randy and Maryville said the SEC said our onside kick was illegal. If we would have gone down and scored a touchdown and beat Texas with them saying it's an illegal kick, would we have had to forfeit the game, or
2: no,
1: would it have stayed a win for us?
2: Did Michigan forfeit their game against Western Michigan?
1: Yeah, I can't imagine it would have been a forfeit. I'm guessing the SEC still acknowledges the mistake, by the way, because that makes me wonder. But yeah. Texas would have thrown an understandable fit, and I don't think anything would have been done about it.
2: Correct.
1: Other than...
2: There's nothing
1: give
2: you
1: an
2: can.
1: Apology.
2: There's nothing you can do about it.
1: The only thing that I think would maybe help in that situation for Texas, if it had played out that way, if Texas finishes 9-3, I think the playoff committee would take that into consideration and give them a little more leeway versus another 9-3 team.
2: Yeah, maybe.
1: Yep. That's also one. I think it's just best to leave that alone, as I know there's still online conversation at Vol Texas early about it, which appreciate, but the South Carolina kick, the way that South Carolina executed it a couple years ago, is different from Tennessee's execution.
2: Yeah. We actually had two infractions on that play, right?
1: Yeah. So

0: I have no reason to doubt what Heupel said in terms of communication with the league and going back and seeing what South Carolina had done. That I'm sure is true. I have no reason, again, to doubt it. But don't ignore the part of the SEC statement where they acknowledge the onside kick with 1:22 to play in the Tennessee game on Saturday was incorrectly officiated and should have resulted in a 5-yard penalty on Tennessee and a replay of the down, because they noted two issues, including after the ball is ready for play, the kicker may not change his lateral position between the hash marks. That spot can change only after a charge timeout or on a subsequent kick. The kicker's movement after the ready signal violated the rule. Steve Sarkisian knew in the moment, hey, that's wrong. He said post-game immediately on the radio show, I don't think that was officiated correctly. I'm going to have to get an answer on that. And they got an answer. So it ended up not mattering. So we avoided that part of the conversation. Now, Swain, I'm sure you would prefer the conversation where Tennessee wins off of it and say, whoopsie, sorry. But it ends up being inconsequential and you move forward. But Tennessee violated the rule. And they got away with it, but they weren't able to get the win.
1: Well, you never lose a game off of one play anyways. It's always a series of plays that leads to the result. So, if Tennessee would have won.
0: I would also say it's time to stop looking at, well, could this have been PI or that PI? Because if you want to start looking at some holdings that might have taken place during the game, you're going to find that on both sides of the ball.
1: Yeah, 100%.
0: Yeah.
1: Yeah. You lost because you couldn't block majority of the game.
0: Yeah.
1: You lost because you missed reads down the football field. That's why you lost. You didn't lose because of a pass interference. You didn't lose because of one singular play. Like Tennessee didn't lose the bowl game because Jalen Wright scored a touchdown and the referees say he didn't. You lost the game because you gave up 200-something yards to a dude named Brock Thompson. That's why you lost that game. I'm never going to get over it, Josh.
0: He did nothing all season. Oh. And then he went and destroyed Tennessee's defense at the Music City Bowl.
1: Dude's named Brock out here looking like Calvin Johnson, Larry Fitzgerald, Jerry Rice, Randy Moss. Dude's named Brock. He out here roasting and toasting us, man. That's why you lost the game. So it's never just one play, one deal. So still was cool, though.
0: The onside kick.
1: Oh my god!
0: Oh, it was. So awesome. It was. Yeah, it was so well executed.
1: It was so great, man. So great.
0: What a skill! And like Jackson Ross,
1: like
0: has.
1: When he did it the other direction and the ball went out of bounds, I was looking sideways at him. Like, wait, I know he ain't gonna do that again. Can he get that same quirky kick? Can he get that same delivery? Because normally when you kick those onside kicks, you know, it goes in over in and it pops up on the second or third bounce, mm-hmm. and it goes really high.
0: Yeah.
1: It either goes out of bounds or guy jumps up and catches it and, you know, falls down and, you know, hovers
0: and
1: over.
0: And then you hope the oddly shaped ball bounces
1: but like, away. But, like, for Jackson Ross, he came back and did it again the other way, and it was even better because mm-hmm. it didn't just go out of bounds.
0: Yeah, that spin.
1: Oh, my gosh. It was perfect.
0: Yeah, and Ryan Wingo, he was their top receiver on Saturday. But he could not handle it.
1: Couldn't handle it.
0: Yeah, in 2021, during the regular season, Brock Thompson's single-game high was 30 receiving yards. He did that against Minnesota and UConn. In no regular season game did he catch more than 3 passes. And then in the Music City Bowl, Swain, he had 7 catches for 217 yards and 2 touchdowns.
1: I'm still bitter about it.
0: Half of his season touchdowns came in the Music City Bowl.
1: I never had a game like that. That's not fair.
0: Half of his receiving yards from the 13 games came against Tennessee that day.
1: Was he a 4-star, borderline 5-star? Was he a U.S. Army All-American? Did he score 2 touchdowns in the All-American Bowl? Is he a top 10 receiver in Tennessee history? I never had a game like that. That's not fair.
0: No,
1: that ain't fair at all, man.
0: I do need to look up his
1: it's not fair.
0: His basketball ranking from early in his career because, you know, you were a top 200 guy yourself.
1: That had nothing to do with
0: in the 2003 class.
1: It had nothing to do with it.
0: LeBron James, Chris Paul, and Jason Swain.
1: Nothing to do with it, sir. Nothing to do with it. He just had a career day, just like Colin Simmons. So,
0: By the way, congrats to Colin. Did you see that?
1: Yeah, they added a half sack.
0: There was a stack correction,
1: yeah,
0: so they added half a sack. And he now has sole possession of the Texas single game sack record.
1: Well, you know it's going to be worse. NFL draft.
0: There are going to be some highlights.
1: Man, that checker kneeling is going to be in the background, ain't it? Woo! When whoever picked him, I'm cutting TV off. I ain't watching it. I'm not watching Colin Simmons go for history against us again. I'm turning the TV off.
0: You'll be seeking the Joe Adams punt return.
1: Oh, my gosh, man. Oh, my gosh.
0: All right, we'll continue the conversation. 865-656-99. Nope. 865-896-9900.
1: And Daniel Jeremiah, you better leave Charles Davis alone. You better leave him alone. Leave my VFL brother alone, man. Don't bother him during the NFL draft.
0: Well, I guess unless things change, Charles won't be a part of the coverage this year, unfortunately.
1: That's true. Don't text him. Don't harass Charles
0: Davis. No texting
1: Davis.
0: A buddy on that one.
1: Don't text him. Leave Charles Davis alone.
0: 865. See, I caught my own error on that one. That's pretty good, right? 896-9900. No false start on that one. We'll come back 90 minutes to go at Frazier's Carpet One. Josh Heupel on the challenge moving forward, coming out of Texas, getting ready for Auburn. When we come back, we're presented by Junk Beyond on Josh and Swain.
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5: The Chicago Bears defeated the Philadelphia Eagles 27-7 last night on Monday Night Football, despite not having quarterback Caleb Williams. Case Keenum, making his first start in almost 3 years, went 24 of 34 for 247 yards, throwing two touchdown passes and rushing for another to help the Bears improve to 2-1. For Philadelphia, Jalen Hurts, 16 of 25 for 153 yards and an interception. He did add a rushing touchdown. More in the NFL, Vikings wide receiver Justin Jefferson suffered a sprained ankle in Sunday's win over the Tampa Bay Buccaneers, but head coach Kevin O'Connell said that he avoided any long-term serious injury, and he is questionable for this Sunday's game against the Miami Dolphins. In college football, the SEC and South Carolina jointly announced a one-game suspension of star edge rusher Dylan Stewart after he punched an Alabama player in the helmet during South Carolina's loss to the Crimson Tide on Saturday. South Carolina dropped to 2-2 with the loss. They host Kentucky on Saturday. I'm Joel Silverberg.
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11: On God. Ever wanted to try an Olympic sport but think you're too old, too out of shape, too busy, or that those sports are just too unsafe? 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
15: 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We got you covered.

0: We get to keep the sunshine around for a touch longer and get outside and enjoy it because the next couple of days, the temperatures start to gradually rise into the mid to upper 80s out ahead of widespread rainfall returning late in the day Friday and continuing into the weekend. Lots to watch over the next couple of days. In the WVLT First Alert Weather Center, I'm meteorologist Sydney Sullivan.
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0: This is Josh and Swain. Thanks for being with us. I apologize, Swain, to you. As we come back here at Frazier's Carpet One, I also see as we're coming back the Bronco Nagurski National Defensive Player of the Week. It's Colin Simmons at Texas. We asked on the show yesterday.
1: That can't be true. He didn't win the SEC Lineman of the Week Award.
0: Yeah, he didn't even get the Defensive Lineman of the Week Award in the SEC. No, he got a personal flag penalty, and what he did was dumb. But his performance was dumb. 5.5 sacks.
1: We'll teach you, Colin. We won't give you the SEC Player of the Week, even though you had 5.5 sacks and broke a Texas record. That'll teach you.
0: They gave it to a player at the same position at Missouri who had a just obviously lesser game. But Football Writers Association of America noted that Colin Simmons basically swept the weekly national defensive awards.
1: But not in the SEC.
0: But not in the SEC.
1: Oh, man. You have enough. You've punished Colin Simmons more than you've punished Lane Kiffin. Kudos.
0: Lane shows his backside every week, and the SEC hasn't done anything about him.
1: Good job, SEC. You're really laying him down, really showing who's boss there. You discipline Colin Simmons more than Lane Kiffin.
0: Pro Football Focus's highest graded offensive tackle in week four was Lance Hurd at Kentucky. Now it's 1 week and it's their own grading system, so take it for what it's worth. But you asked if I was going to share that, and so I did. 865-896-9900 to be part of the show. Thank you for being with us. As we continue at Frazier's Carpet One, Josh Heupel was with Mike Keith on the Mike Keith Show, and you'll hear the question, so I don't need a full setup here, but it's about moving forward after the loss to Texas and getting ready for Auburn.
2: Coming off your first loss of the season, what is your challenge this week to your Tennessee football team?
3: Yeah, the challenge for our football team is to not let one Saturday affect what happens when we come back into the building on Monday. Whether you win or lose, you got to flush it. As a competitor, everyone's going to talk, or everyone around you is going to talk about, you know, what happened the previous week, or flash forward all the way to the coming Saturday. You got to be in the present. You got to prepare the right way, practice the right way to give yourself a chance to go play the way that we need to.
2: How do you, as far as the team, not allow the conversation to be, say, all about offensive line play or all about, you know, not running the ball or all about this? How do you make it a team thing to take forward?
3: Well, in position, in unit, and in the team meeting, you got to be real with guys or they're going to see through that. And we addressed the performance holistically, offensively, not up to our standard. Opportunities to go change the game, win the game, even at the end of the game. And, you know, the five guys up front, yep, they got to play better in the run game and in protection. But it's all 11 operating together. Quarterback's got to be a piece of it. The tight end's got to be a piece of it. Your running backs and wide receivers play a part in it, too.
0: That was Josh Heupel talking to Mike Keith on the Mike Keith Show. That's with the Tennessee Athletics YouTube channel as well, if you want to go back and check it out.
1: Yep, that's correct. Everybody has a piece in it. You gotta be real with the guys. Listen, man, you're paying these dudes a lot of money. Mm-hmm. You need to be direct with them. You can coach dudes hard. You can hold them accountable, and still get them paid. And that's the challenge for a lot of coaches out here in this world of college football. But you got to hold them accountable. They didn't do their job. You give them a grade, and you hold their feet to the fire to correct it. Now, for some of those guys, you know, they're the best option that we have, so it's not like you don't want to bench them, but you want them to have personal pride to make sure they go out there and play better.
0: Another text asking about looking for more creativity in the run game.
1: Well, I mean, you kind of need creativity all over the place. Mm-hmm. I mean,
0: specifically, the text does mention maybe trying to get the ball to the edge more.
1: I mean, I think it sounds good in theory, but, I mean, Texas wasn't going to let you just get the ball to the edge. It's just too much speed. I mean, them boys can run. So that was difficult. But, you know, being an extension of the running game is, you know, the short passing game with the now screens and the quick throws to the outside. Like in 2023, those throws were so annoying, right? Fans were like, oh, my gosh, how many times are we going to run this play? Because we couldn't run the ball the way we wanted to run the ball. So that's something we didn't do a lot of on Saturday. I think a part of the reason why is because Texas DBs was up, you know, in our face. And even when that happens, I mean, there's ways to, you know, get guys free and put guys in motion and stack them. You know, we did that with Jalin Hyatt, you know, because we knew he wasn't the best at getting off, you know, press coverage. So there's things that you do. And, you know, maybe if you are, you know, Josh Heupel and the team, man, you start looking at what worked for you in the past and try to implement some of that stuff and sprinkle it in, you know, this week moving forward. But, again, you can't allow the defense to take everything away from you. And I thought Texas did that. Like, they had us in the pretzel, man. Like, we just didn't handle that situation well. We didn't run tight end screens. We didn't run running back screens. We ran one tunnel screen. And so you got to help the offensive line a little bit there.
0: Last one this segment, Jordan texted in with a question to get your thoughts. You can weigh in, Swain. Josh, what is the dad joke policy for Sunday sports sound off? Was going to text in, but wasn't sure. Todd Kelly Jr., he's a dad. There's a couple of youngsters. And Ollie Lane, he has a great sense of humor. So, I don't know. I'm more than up for it. Run WIVK. I feel like I got to be on my best behavior during Sunday sports sound off. What do you think?
1: I mean, who doesn't like a good dad joke? I mean, it doesn't matter where you are. A good dad joke is a good dad joke. And after Saturday,
0: you think this Sunday the people could have used a good one?
1: Exactly. Yeah, that would have been a perfect time to tell us a good one. Now, it has to be good, Josh.
0: What do you call a dinosaur that is sleeping?
1: A dinosaur that is sleeping. I don't know.
0: A dinosnore.
1: What? A dinosaur snores?
0: Is that a snoozer?
1: It's
0: Do you know that dogs can't operate
1: cute
0: MRI machines?
1: They're dogs.
0: But cats can.
1: Oh,
0: we'll come back.
1: Man.
0: Workshopping ahead of Sunday Sports Sound Off. Back this upcoming Sunday at 8 a.m. Reacting to what will have happened between Tennessee and Auburn on Saturday. Between now and then,
1: I'll tell you what
0: we look ahead.
1: What needs to happen?
0: We'll continue the conversation.
1: What better happen?
0: Live from Frazier's Carpet One. You can be part of the conversation at our brand new number, 865-896-9900, to be part of the show on Josh and Swain.
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0: 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Final segment of hour number two here at Frazier's. We say hello to Johnny, who heard the sound a moment ago. The chance to score a Ford from Ted Russell Ford. Johnny, thanks for calling. Do you have a score prediction for Tennessee-Auburn on Saturday?
1: Yes, I do. And loving the show, guys. I predict 27-13 UT.
0: All right, Swain, you like that?
2: Yep. Yeah, I would prefer over 30, but I'll take it, man. I'll take it.
0: Well, that's a 10-point increase from this past week. And if
2: if we are not playing Texas, sir.
0: If there are no special teams or defensive scores, that's a 17-point increase. So that's something to build on as well. Johnny says 27-13. That's Tennessee by 14 points. Johnny, good luck. We appreciate you calling in. We have your score recorded.
3: It's a good score.
0: Yeah, we thank you very much.
1: Have a good day.
0: Thanks, Johnny. Johnny says 27-13. Swain always looking for more. Always.
2: Always.
0: Always wanting more points.
2: Always.
0: He wants to score more points and give up less. Johnny has Tennessee by 14. He says 27-13. Keep listening this afternoon and every day through the end of the week to give your score prediction for the Tennessee-Auburn game. We will draw one of those scores at random on Friday. The person whose score we draw will automatically get a free oil change to Ted Russell Ford. And if the score we draw hits exactly right on Saturday, that person whose score that we've drawn will be able to go get a brand new vehicle valued up to $75,000 from Ted Russell Ford. Listen the rest of this week and all season long for your chance to score a Ford from Ted Russell Ford.
2: I think Hyper would prefer 30 points, but you just want the win, man. You want the win. You want your quarterback to play with more confidence. You want your offensive line to take a step. You want the defense to do what they did Saturday. Special teams. That's going to be interesting, man, because we saw Tennessee change the game against Texas, mm-hmm. and Auburn was able to do the same thing versus Vanderbilt. They blocked the punt with some middle pressure. And we gave up a block punt versus some outside pressure where we decided to rugby kick it going to our left. Auburn blocked the punt going straight up the middle. So that's going to be interesting to see how we play Auburn. Are we going to rugby style this thing to the left or the right? And if we do, how does Auburn play it?
0: Auburn results so far this season, they beat Southern Miss 43-8. They opened the season with a 17-16 win over Baylor, got a stop on a two-point conversion attempt at the end. And then in SEC play, Auburn lost its opener at home to Florida 44-39. And this past Saturday, Auburn beat Vandy 21-15. So that is the four-game result so far for Alex Golish's Auburn Tigers.
2: Yeah.
0: Tennessee a 7-point favorite going in. We have a follow-up prediction in the text box, 34-13 Vols. So there you go, Swain.
2: Hey,
0: they found you one more touchdown.
2: Here we go. There we go. I got time for that.
0: Another text says, Tennessee 50, baby. Tiger 0.
2: Man, I don't know about that one. It's going to be a while before I say Vols by 50. We'll have to see a little bit more. Faison, he's going to be okay.
0: He will look to bounce back, as will Tennessee this Saturday. We will come back for the start of hour number three at Frazier's Carpet One on Josh and Swain.
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18: The Chicago Bears defeated the Philadelphia Eagles last night on Monday Night Football 27-7. The Bears started third-string quarterback Case Keenum. Keenum was outstanding, throwing for 247 yards and two touchdowns. Ben Johnson called a great game, and Keenum played well. The Bears move to 2-1 on the season and host the Jets in Week 4. I'm Chris Fleck.
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0: Welcome into hour number three of Josh and Swain. Thank you for being with us. We got a text from Michael. Said, sorry guys, new number had thrown me off. That new number is 865-896-9900. But Michael has got back in touch and said, remember, there's always Juke Harris, baby.
1: Hey, it's one game. It stinks because you had every chance to win that game, and your defense deserves to win that game. Mm-hmm. You have to make sure that Auburn doesn't expose the same problems that you showed against Texas. It's easy to sit here and go, well, Texas did this to us, and we did this to Texas, and they're number one team in the country, so that means nobody else will be able to do that to us, and we'll be able to do whatever we want to everybody else. In theory, that sounds right, right? But that only is true if the same team shows up next Saturday and the Saturday after that that showed up versus Texas. And that's just not realistic. There's different days. There's different emotions. The competition is different. You play in different environments. Like, when you go out to practice every single day, it's not the same. You have good days. You have bad days. You have good periods. You have bad periods. You have a stretch of three or four really good periods. You have a stretch of two or three bad periods. And so the name of the game is consistency. Can you do a good job each and every time? That's what everybody is fighting to be. Even Texas is fighting to be that. I'm sure their fans are not happy about their offensive performance because they're not thinking just about beating Tennessee. They look at their roster being over $50 million, and they're talking about a championship. That's not a championship team right now. Now, they can be, but everyone has questions and everyone has concerns about how consistent can their team be. And that's what we have to, you know, really focus on is, I'm sure Monday or Sunday you had a good film study. All right, let's go out to the practice field. Let's apply what we learned in the film study, and let's have a good day Monday. And if Monday was a good day, let's try to do it today. That's the challenge, is trying to string together good days, good weeks, good months, so that way you can be the team that you want to be at the end of the season. So you should go out there and mollywop Auburn, but you got to bring that same level of intensity, intentional detail, and execution that you did against Texas when you actually execute it.
0: Yeah, what teams should do, what they're supposed to do, those are expressions we use all the time or we hear all the time. They guarantee nothing.
1: Yeah.
0: And I think we often struggle to remember or keep in mind teams get better along the way and teams can get worse along the way. You can't predict injuries, all those type things.
1: No, you can't.
0: So Texas, with its talent, could turn into the best team in college football as this season goes along. I'm not betting on that, but with that talent, they could. Or they could continue to make some of the mistakes and it could cost them a game or two. One of those games that they're, quote, supposed to win.
1: Yeah.
0: So how does Tennessee respond this week? Because they're supposed to bounce back and win the game against Auburn. And if they do that, the next Monday, the mood will be brighter because you have Arkansas after that. And Arkansas right now looks like the worst team, I think, in the SEC.
1: So there
0: are reasons to be optimistic about what happens moving forward. There are reasons to be concerned about what happens moving forward.
1: Yeah, it'll be bright. You know this place well enough, Josh, to know that when you win in Knoxville, Tennessee, the sun's a little bit brighter. And when you lose, there's a question whether or not the sun is ever going to come out again. But it did come out.
0: That is very true.
1: It came out, and here we are well into the week. It's Tuesday, and not only is the sun out, but it's a beautiful day.
0: Beautiful day here at Frazier's Carpet One where we are. Frazier's on Western Avenue. 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
1: I got them coming to the house, man. It's time to make that move. I've been holding it off. I've been watching everybody else upgrade their game, making moves. I've heard people come into this door and ring the bell and look at samples. I've been sitting there jealous. I want to look at some samples. I want to upgrade. I want to go through the process, too. Well, the time is now. Well, I got it scheduled, man. Look forward to sharing that with everybody, especially you, Josh.
0: I want to hear about it.
1: Yeah, man.
0: So far, have you been floored by the great service they provided?
1: It's too soon, Josh. I just scheduled the appointment.
0: Okay.
1: It's way too soon.
0: Sam asked, so he asked earlier, how did, maybe somebody else asked, but Sam asked, how did Juke Harris, baby, start? So that goes back to last summer.
1: Oh, yeah, that's right.
0: Going into the 2025 season, there was a question about Tennessee's wide receivers. They didn't have the best 2024. And people kept asking Swain, what do you think about the wide receiver? Swain,
1: trolling me.
0: What's going to happen here? Swain, what are we going to do about
1: harassing
0: this?
1: Harassing me.
0: So to help himself a little bit and then ultimately help everybody else in the process, when the wide receivers would come up in conversation, Swain would shout, Nate Amit, baby, looking for a little positivity because there was the excitement about the arrival of the five-star projected lottery pick in Nate Amit. So last summer was Nate Amit, baby. So this summer, anytime there might be any kind of negativity creeping in, you know how that can happen? Well, the newcomer, Juke Harris, who's created so much excitement, has stepped into Nate Amit's spot. So Michael then started to text at the beginning of every show, Juke Harris, baby.
1: Juke Harris, baby. Hey, man, Juke better average 50 points per game this year. And that's just in non-conference play. I'm looking for 60 points per game in conference play. The way we hyped him up. We've hyped Juke up more than we've hyped Nate Amit up.
0: He has been hyped for sure.
1: Yeah, but it's fun, though.
0: But and Juke's going to get some help in the scoring department. It's not
1: that's
0: all
1: right.
0: on him
1: That's right.
0: to put the ball in the basket. Nathan said, maybe we need a new one here in the middle of the season. Transfer portal, baby! In some spots. Yeah, in some spots.
1: Yeah. Yeah, that's good. Hey, the moment the season's over, it's going to be all about the transfer portal.
0: Immediately. Hey, would you like a nice glass half full served to you here?
1: Oh, absolutely, man. I love those.
0: So this is supposed to be a get-right week, not to be confused with a tune-up week, a chance for Tennessee to get right in SEC play, play better against a team that's quality opponent, not to the level of Texas. So we mentioned earlier, Auburn is ranked 31st in the ESPN SP Plus rankings that Bill Conley has done for years.
1: Yeah.
0: So solid, but nothing that should scare you outside the top 30.
1: Yeah.
0: Of Tennessee's eight remaining opponents, Swain, only two of them are ranked inside the top 30. Auburn is 31st. Arkansas is 71st. Alabama, 6th. South Carolina, 49th. Kentucky, 44th. Texas A&M, 39th. LSU, 10th. Vanderbilt, 48th.
1: Who?
0: Vandy.
1: Oh, okay.
0: Or as you might say, Vanderbilt.
1: There you go. There you go.
0: So that's not too bad.
1: It has to come from the stomach when you do that, right? You feel it?
0: The top of the belly?
1: Yeah, yeah. Vanderbilt. There you go. There
0: you
1: go.
0: Held that one.
1: There you go. That's how you do it right there, John.
0: That one, yeah.
1: So you saying 9-3 is on the way?
0: It's on the table.
1: Well, I mean, Josh, don't let me bring up your path to 11-1 a couple of years ago. I mean, that's on the table too, but you ain't saying it, are you? You ain't saying it. But yeah, not like when we lost to Texas and I had a hard time like getting in my truck and leaving because I was so sad. I had to remind myself, hey, man, this team could finish better than what my record prediction was. Our record prediction was what, 8-4? Like this team, they can build on what we saw Saturday and how they play Saturday. This team can finish
0: yes
1: with 9 wins or more.
0: Yeah. 2 years ago, I don't recall hearing a ton of enthusiastic confidence about Tennessee's playoff hopes after losing to Arkansas. But it was one game. And Arkansas was nowhere near level of the team that Tennessee just lost to this past weekend.
1: And then we had so many offensive halves where we looked so bad.
0: Yeah. Again, this is not to ignore the issues Tennessee showed on Saturday. That's why we talk about the corrections that need to be made up front and pretty much in all areas of the offense when you're going to go up against these high-level teams. But Auburn is not Texas. Arkansas definitely is not. Texas A&M also, by November, might be a much better football team. So that's why let's see how this next month goes. But the opportunity is not now here, but it is. It will soon be here.
1: Run that past me again. What did you just say?
0: I really tried to force that Dooley reference in there, didn't I? Opportunity is not now here. You know what else isn't here? Good grammar on Josh and Swain.
1: You know what is here? Time for a break. Break time. That's what's here.
0: We're going to take a pause. We're going to get some water. You know, it's National Coffee Day. We're going to get a swig, and we'll come back. We'll reset, and we'll keep the conversation moving at 865-896-9900. 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With you until 3 o'clock this afternoon.
1: Somebody change the number again.
0: We're at Frazier's Carpet One. 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
1: 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As we continue at Frazier's Carpet One, Swain, speaking of Auburn, it's Auburn week.
2: Yep.
1: So I've been looking through some details. You see this report that came out? Very interesting story. So Justin Hawkinson has the story at auburnsports.com. That is the On3 Auburn site. As a former Auburn football staffer was arrested following an investigation into the theft and distribution of sensitive recruiting information, he was identified as David Rudolph Jenrath. He's 24, of Franklin, Tennessee. He was arrested on charges of theft of trade secrets and computer tampering. SEC and college football does not mess around. So he was transported to Lee County Jail. He's being held on $15,000 bond. And the details, with some sources being used here in the reporting at on3.com, Jenrath was part of Hugh Freeze's staff. The new staff under Alex Golish allowed him to stay on to earn an opportunity with the program. He worked in a student assistant type role, and according to sources, Jenrath was dismissed from Auburn's football staff during the baseball super regional weekend. Staff members saw him in the student section during a game. He had told them he could not work due to sickness, and then they saw him having a good time with the students at the baseball game.
2: Idiot.
1: So he was fired. After that happened, according to sources, tension remained between Jenrath and members of the Auburn football staff. In late July, there was an anonymous email that was sent to football personnel at roughly 11 other schools. The email came from an address using the name Don Julio.
2: That's not suspicious.
1: And included 12 documents as attachments. According to the sources, they included recruiting evaluations of prospects in Auburn's 27, 28, and 29 recruiting classes. The material included evaluations and notes from coaches and personnel staff about the recruits. The email's subject line was also reportedly Golish's home address.
2: Oh, that's not good.
1: Several schools that received the email,
2: yeah, that's not good at all,
1: reportedly forwarded the material back to Auburn.
2: Hold on. Say that again, Josh.
1: The email subject line reportedly used Golish's home address.
2: That's not funny. That's bad right there. The next line.
1: Several schools that received the email forwarded the material back to Auburn.
2: Now that part, Josh. First of all, son, you work for Hugh Freeze. Y'all was terrible. You really think schools want your evaluation? That's why they sent it back. Not because it was the right thing to do. It's because, son, we don't want your sorry evaluation.
1: It says here that two of the schools actually emailed the material back with corrected notes on the evaluations. I'm making that part up. No, here's my favorite part of the story, Swain.
2: That's not cool at all, man.
1: Here's my favorite part of the story of the 24-year-old who's obviously got some
2: growing up to do.
1: Growing up to do,
2: yeah,
1: yes.
2: Let's say that. Yeah.
1: So Auburn personnel turned the info

0: over to the Auburn Police Department, investigators were eventually able to trace the email address back to Jinrath, according to sources to On3. The sources said Jinrath also continued contacting members of the Auburn football staff after the documents were distributed. They described anonymous phone calls in which the caller would remain silent before saying, "Don Julio," and hanging up. So he's using an email address.
1: What is he, the Riddler?
0: He's using an email address under the name Don Julio, sending out this material, and then he's calling the Auburn staff members and staying silent and then saying, "Don Julio," and hanging up.
1: Like Beavis and Butthead, Don Julio?
0: Yeah, something like it. Yeah, maybe that was the voice he used.
1: Don Julio.
0: Don Julio.
1: Don Julio.
0: And then he hung up. So this is all, of course, alleged, but that is the reporting from On3.com. So quite a story. It is never dull. It is true to say that it just means more in the SEC.
1: Josh, I thought I would never, ever hear a story that came close to Connor Stallions. This is close. This is insane. Which, now I understand if you're a coach and you are hired in a new school, you want to bring your own people. You're going to bring young people, man, people that you can trust. And trust is a big deal.
0: And do you think he went Colin Simmons, hands up? What'd I do when they found him at the baseball game in the student section after telling him he couldn't work because he was sick?
1: Probably. Because obviously he felt like he was done wrong after that.
0: Right.
1: To then try to sabotage Auburn by sending their recruiting stuff to other SEC schools. They don't want that.
0: By the way, it sounds like he was an important part in some way of what his role was with Hugh Freeze's staff. No wonder.
1: Yeah, it's such
0: a disaster.
1: It's like getting a sweater from your grandparents on Christmas. It's like, yeah, thanks. I don't really want a sweater, but thanks for the gesture. It's like no one wants Auburn's recruiting profiles.
0: Oh, tube socks.
1: From Hugh Freeze. Especially when it comes to the quarterback position. Oh, man.
0: So, good stuff.
1: I expect
0: that we'll see some Don Julio gear, some merch, maybe a Don Julio jersey connected to Auburn.
1: You know, it would be terrible, and I mean terrible, if a fraternity here caught wind of that story and said something about it on the bet sheet. That would be terrible, man.
0: It just might get hung up this weekend. Yeah. Wes asked, isn't Don Julio a tequila? Yes, it is a popular tequila brand.
1: I mean, he could have used a real name, like Josh Jackson or something. Don Julio, really?
0: If you look at this guy, he is no Don Julio.
1: Yeah, man. He got some growing up to do for sure.
0: Man, your old state is something else.
1: You are correct.
0: By the way, R.T. Tyler texted in. I forgot to tell you. He texted in and he said he's pulling for the Vols this weekend to beat Auburn.
1: Why?
0: He doesn't like Auburn.
1: It's weird, man.
0: Now, Nick Saban,
1: stop being weird, Tyler.
0: The more hated game was against Tennessee, not Auburn.
1: That's what he did. He did say that. That's why Tyler needs to stop being weird. He's supposed to hate us, Tyler. I won't hear anything about you rooting for us against Auburn. Mm-mm, that's not the way it works. Real Bama fans don't root for Tennessee. That's why your fandom is a little suspect.
0: Now, who would a Hurricane fan pull for in this matchup? Maybe Tennessee.
1: Did you see the offense coordinators popping off at the mouth? Shannon
0: Dawson?
1: Yeah.
0: I did not. What did Shannon Dawson say?
1: Oh, he had some things to say about the SEC, buddy.
0: Oh, okay.
1: Oh, yeah. I mean, they are a good team. Really good team.
0: Speaking of rivalries, the Phillies lead the Braves 1-0, bottom of the first.
1: Hey, man. It's okay. It is a 10-hour baseball game. There's plenty of time to come back.
0: Two down, none on for the Braves in the bottom of the first. We'll continue the conversation. 865-896-9900 is the new number. 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We are at Frazier's Carpet One. 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
4: The Chicago Bears defeated the Philadelphia Eagles 27-7 last night on Monday Night Football, despite not having quarterback Caleb Williams. Case Keenum, making his first start in almost 3 years, went 24 of 34 for 247 yards, throwing two touchdown passes and rushing for another to help the Bears improve to 2-1. For Philadelphia, Jalen Hurts, 16 of 25 for 153 yards and an interception. He did add a rushing touchdown. More in the NFL, Vikings wide receiver Justin Jefferson suffered a sprained ankle in Sunday's win over the Tampa Bay Buccaneers, but head coach Kevin O'Connell said that he avoided any long-term serious injury, and he is questionable for this Sunday's game against the Miami Dolphins. In college football, the SEC and South Carolina jointly announced a one-game suspension of star edge rusher Dylan Stewart after he punched an Alabama player in the helmet during South Carolina's loss to the Crimson Tide on Saturday. South Carolina dropped to 2-2 with the loss. They host Kentucky on Saturday. I'm Joel Silverberg.
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18: After a very chilly start to the morning, our temperatures rebound nicely back into the upper 70s, lower 80s, still with low humidity, just turning a touch warmer. Now we'll continue to ramp up the heat and the humidity a little bit towards the end of the week, out ahead of more widespread rainfall. In the WVLT First Alert Weather Center, I'm meteorologist Sydney Sullivan.
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0: Thank you for being with us as we continue today's show at Fraser's Carpet One. Love the people here. Congrats to Mitchell on getting the win in hour number one in the face-off. 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Hey, we got a message from Tyler, not R.T. Tyler, but he is from Moody, Alabama, the hometown of Sidney Walton. He actually replied to the Josh and Swain newsletter today, joshandswain.com, with a question about the quarterbacks. Said, do you guys think Faison ceiling is higher or lower than Nico's was at this point in the year, comparing Nico's redshirt freshman year to Faison's true freshman year, adding in, how do you balance taking more chances at quarterback with also still managing the game and leaning on the defense? 24, we're able to lean on the defense. Tennessee's defense played well on Saturday against Texas. So wanting the quarterback to take more chances, but also avoiding mistakes and allowing the defense to kind of lead the way. What do you think there?
1: Whose ceiling is higher?
0: Mm-hmm.
1: I mean, if Nico was the number one player in the country, I think they got it right when they named him the number one player in the country. 6'6", can run, can make you miss, can make all the throws. I mean, mentally, just didn't work out here, but he's still going to be a quarterback that's going to be highly regarded after the season's over and go through the NFL process. We'll see how it works out. But, I mean, yeah, his ceiling is higher, for sure. But as far as Faison taking those chances, I mean, it's a balancing act, man, because you understand how important it is to take care of the ball, and he's doing a good job of it. But you got to throw in tight windows. And sometimes you have to take some calculated risk. You don't want to throw in double coverage and things like that, but there are times you got to layer the ball over a defender. It could be a linebacker. It could be a safety. You got to throw in holes before a guy comes open. You got to throw the ball before a guy comes out of his break. You got to do those things if you're going to play quarterback and if you're going to be an effective quarterback. If not, then you're going to find yourself like the quarterback of Texas A&M. And just only a running threat who can throw it a little bit. So if you want to be a complete quarterback, that's going to be a part of Faison's game that he's going to have to get to. And you look at Heupel's track record, no reason to believe that he can't do that with Faison.
0: At some point, you want to see a little risk with the opportunity for Mike Matthews, for Braylon Staley, for Rodarius Jackson to go make a play.
1: Yeah, I mean, you can throw the ball to a guy that's covered. I mean, you saw Arch Manning do that with Cam Coleman. I mean, Cam was covered, but he threw a back shoulder throw, which Cam did a great job of adjusting. And those are throws that we can make. It doesn't have to be a throw that's 50 yards down the football field. And speaking of that, man, I got a chance to see Rick Clawson over the weekend. First time I've seen him forever. You know, he was here with his beautiful daughters, and man, I haven't seen him in forever. So, and that was one thing that Rick understood about his skill set versus the other guys he was competing with. Like, I don't have to throw the ball 40, 50 yards down the field on the rope. I could just have perfect timing. And those fade routes off the line of scrimmage when there's press coverage, DB is not looking anyways. Like, it's hard to adjust to those balls. And so that's something that, you know, Faison can do with, you know, pass protection not being where it needs to be right now. You can execute quick game and throw the ball to your guys and give them a chance on the outside. Either we get it or it's incomplete. And you got to have trust in your guys, and your guys have to do a really good job of making sure that they're getting good position and you're not allowing the DB take the ball. And those throws, Faison, they can't be inside and short. They got to be outside. And I think we can do that. I think Faison can do that.
0: Rick Clawson would even trust you when maybe he shouldn't.
1: Yeah, man, I didn't let the ball get picked off, man. He threw the ball to me on a post route. I didn't think he was going to throw. It's kind of like Arch throwing that ball to Cam Coleman. I mean, I saw single safety, and I was running a post, and I was like, surely he's not going to throw it to me. And he threw it to me. And so it was Charlie Pepper, who wound up playing for the Green Bay Packers, and he caught it like a punt. And I was just adjusting my face, my chin strap, because my chin strap wasn't done, and had sweat in my eyes. And I'm holding my helmet as I'm running. And all I was thinking is, man, I can't let the ball get intercepted. And so he caught it, and I slapped it out of his hands. And he gave me that, that was a good one right there, Swain. That was a good one. Because I had this pick. I think I gave him a little wink, too. So, but, yeah, sometimes quarterbacks throw the ball to guys they trust. And, you know, Rick trusted me on that one. I didn't let the ball get picked off, but surely it wasn't a completion either. But
0: yeah. You mentioned earlier, Aguilar, he trusted Chris Brazel.
1: He did.
0: Down the field last year.
1: He did. And Tennessee's missing a Chris Brazel. Like, you know, we try to mind psych ourselves sometimes to think like, oh, man, we lose a Chris Brazel. But all these other guys will be able to step in, next man up. No, that's a pro player. You don't just replace pro players in a snap of your finger. Like there's going to be a drop-off. And there is right now, wide receiver, because Chris Brazel's a third-round NFL receiver. We don't have any of those right now on this football team. There's some guys who are working towards being able to do that, but we don't have that right now. So being able to have a guy that can win versus man-to-man coverage, someone that you can throw it to and trust that he'll make the play for you, like we got to get to that because it's not going to be open all the time. It's not going to be picture perfect. You got to throw in tight windows. You got to throw when sometimes our guys are covered, but it's going to be about the location of the football to allow our guy to make a play on the ball.
0: We have one segment to go here on Josh and Swain. The Braves and Phillies are playing in the first postseason game of the day. Runners first and third. Bottom of the first for the Braves. The Phillies have a 1-0 lead. We have one segment to go. We are here at Frazier's Carpet One. Love coming out to Frazier's. They will come to you. You can call and schedule a free in-home estimate at 546-4850. Thank you for hanging out with us today. Thank you for all the interaction. We have one segment to go coming up here on Josh and Swain.
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0: Back for the final segment of today's show. Thank you, Joel Silverberg, for producing as always. Thank you to Fraser's Carpet One for hosting, and thanks everybody for tuning in and interacting with the show. The Braves were able to put a run on the board in the bottom of the second. They'll head to the top of the third. The Phillies and the Braves are tied at one.
1: You nervous?
0: All good. Chris Sale's on the mound. All good.
1: Okay.
0: Fraser's has the big fall flooring Sale, and the Atlanta Braves have Chris Sale. How can you go wrong?
1: Okay. All right. So, this series is 1-0, right?
0: It's in the works.
1: In the works, okay.
0: Yep. That is my estimate. So, get a free in-home estimate from Frazier's. 546-4850.
1: That's my game plan. That's what I'm about to do.
0: Swain, tough news for a lot of fans, a lot of people that grew up watching and being entertained by the great Dennis Haskins. He passed away at the age of 75. He was Principal Richard Belding. He was the principal for a generation and also has a local connection. Dennis Haskins from Chattanooga. He graduated from Notre Dame High School and went to UTC, played basketball there. And after he went on to have the successful career in acting, he spent most of his adult life in California. But I read from UTC's website the post they did to honor Dennis Haskins earlier today, talking about his return to UTC for the 2015 fall commencement, and then in 2016 when Dennis Haskins donated his working scripts. He donated his personal working scripts from every episode of Saved by the Bell to the UTC library, and he noted he spent most of his adult life, so more of his life in California than in Chattanooga, but he said, quote, "The most important years of my life, high school, college, were in Chattanooga. You know what I mean, the blue and the gold." So the great Dennis Haskins at 75 had had some health challenges in the last few years of his life. But, hey, hey, hey, what is going on
1: here? What is going on here?
0: One of the all-time great television lines. He will be missed, Principal Richard Belding.
1: Man, he used to give Zach Morris and A.C. Slater the business and Screech. Thought you was going to get away with something? Wrong. Hey, hey, hey, what is going on here? Man, I love me some Saved by the Bell.
0: I saw social media commentary, so many people saying, I didn't realize until I became an adult and put it together, his last name, Belding, Saved by the Bell. So it's an all-time great name, play on words. He had his brother's character, Rod Belding, who came in for an episode, was quite a character. But Richard Belding, he was the principal for a generation.
1: Yeah, he was, man. That's the only principal I know.
0: Yep. So, he'll be missed.
1: That's right, man.
0: Dennis Haskins, right, passing away at 75.
1: What an opportunity today to cherish today and tell the folks that mean a lot to you how you feel, because you just never know, man. You just never know. Mm. Mr. Belding, man, that was my guy. And I would watch, and I would root for Mr. Belding to get him.
0: Hell yeah.
1: Yeah. Like, get him, Mr. Belding. Get him. I know they ain't up to no good. They up to no good. They ain't supposed to be doing that. Get him, Mr. Belding. That was me as a kid. Responsible.
0: A truly incredible character. And You always knew he had the students at heart.
1: That's right. That is right.
0: Hey, a few text to close out the show, and we'll keep them lighthearted as Saved by the Bell and Mr. Belding did as well. We had the incredible story of the alleged Don Julio for turning over Auburn recruiting materials, and he would use the name Don Julio in emails, and when he would, I guess, prank call the Auburn staffers, JJ said more like Dumb Julio. That's right.
1: I mean, they probably knew his voice.
0: I'm sure.
1: They probably knew his voice, man.
0: Also, who could be doing this? Oh, maybe it's the guy that left disgruntled after we fired him.
1: What was his first name again?
0: In real life?
1: Yeah. I know his name's not Don.
0: No, it's not. David. David Rudolph Jenrath. He's 24.
1: Hey,
0: story there.
1: This is Don Julio. David, is that you? No, it's Don Julio. David, quit playing on this phone. We know it's you, David.
0: David. It's probably got his area code. They were able to spot that one as well at some point.
1: Oh, man. Caller ID and everything.
0: Yep. So we had that one. Rick asked a question. Idris Farouk, is he out for the year? He is, unfortunately, a knee injury that he suffered during fall camp, so he is lost. And then R.T. Tyler, who had texted in earlier, he's got Tennessee's back this week. He's a Bama fan.
1: We don't want you to have our back.
0: Well, that's exactly what Mike texted. Mike texted in, you tell R.T. Tyler, Tennessee fans do not acknowledge or accept support from Gumpers.
1: No, man. We don't want your back. Gumpers. I like that one. That's good. I'm rooting for Tennessee this week because I hate Auburn more than Tennessee. No, we don't want your support.
0: And then Shane Beamer asked today, meeting with the media, what determines if Dylan Stewart, who is currently suspended, returns or is a part of the South Carolina program? Beamer responded simply, me.
1: Hey, that's good for Beamer, man. He's going to get fired. He ain't the answer to South Carolina, but he's doing what's best for Dylan Stewart, and that's holding him accountable. Like, that's what you have to do. Don't let Dylan Stewart get out of it just because he see a little crack in the concrete. He knows that his coach days are numbered in South Carolina. He thinks he can do whatever he wants to and not be held accountable. Don't let it happen, Beamer. I like him standing his ground and at least doing what's best for Dylan Stewart long term.
0: Dylan Stewart, Colin Simmons, are edge rushers the new wide receivers?
1: It sounds like it.
0: Tomfoolery, shenanigans.
1: But it's not their fault, man. It's society's fault.
0: Yep.
1: Yeah, society, man. You know, society, man. They gotta be better.
0: You know that meme? Guy looks in the mirror and says, "Get out there and make it about you."
1: Yep.
0: They could do one for Steve Sarkisian. Get out there and make it about society.
1: Yep, 100%.
0: You know what? We could all stand to be better. We appreciate you being with us today. Thank you again, Jared Engineering right here at Frazier's. Thank you. Back tomorrow every day, 12 until 3, Josh and Swain is presented by Junk Beyond. Had fun, and we'll spend more time tomorrow and the rest of the week talking Tennessee-Auburn as they'll kick off at 3:30 on Saturday at Neyland Stadium. Have a great rest of your afternoon. Thank you again for being with us here on Josh and Swain.
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23: 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All that and more here from Ted Russell Lincoln. 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

0: Waller and Kaner here, 3-7. Broadcasting live today. It is a Ted Russell Tuesday. Ted Russell, Lincoln, Kingston Pike is the site for the show today. If you want to come on by, find a luxury vehicle to your liking. 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
1: High chance it happens, a vehicle to your liking here at Ted Russell Lincoln.
0: Oh, you sound like you speak from experience here.
1: Yeah, I actually bought my vehicle from Ted Russell Lincoln because I wanted to be a big boy, and I wanted to own a big boy car. And they were like, well, if you want luxury and show everybody you're a big boy, Tyler Ivins. I said, yeah, I'm a big boy. Not only can I buy a luxury vehicle from Ted Russell Lincoln, but while you're sitting here introing the show, your baseball team's playing postseason ball right now, and you're making me sign on to my Peacock account so we can get it live. This is a radio show, Eric Kane. We like to do professional things here, like preview Tennessee Auburn. Nobody gives two flittles about all things that are... Oh, yeah, we do. This is the We Want to See the Phillies Lose radio broadcast today.
0: Into the third, your Atlanta Braves tied one apiece with the Philadelphia Phillies.
1: It's not good.
0: And you're right. It's us against the Phillies.
1: It's not good.
0: It's all of us against the Philadelphia Phillies. Game one of the wild card set. First of four games here today, getting going in Atlanta. We got a busy show coming up here today. We got Dr. Jerry Punch coming up here, 3:30. Get us in the know on the chase and, of course, a little bit of college football. But what I want to kind of gauge the room, if you will.
1: Oh, please.
0: Four games in, eight games to go left in the regular season. I want to know the confidence level you guys have, Riley Halton, Tyler Ivins, Eric Kane, in Tennessee football, game by game. And to give some context to it as well, we'll go through what the ESPN FBI kind of has Tennessee's percentages, the updated from last week to this week. And Tyler, if I had to ask you, what does the FBI think Tennessee's record is going to be this year? What would you say? Win-loss record. Following the Texas loss.
1: I think they probably still have them at 8-4 because I would have leaned 7-5, but due to the fact that A&M is struggling, due to the fact that South Carolina is looking just atrocious with every snap they take. Arkansas, I can make it even worse. LSU looks beatable. So I think that they're going to take the percentages and the information that they've gained over the first 4 weeks of the season, and I think that that formula is going to spit out 8-4.
0: The ESPN Football Power Index updated numbers have Tennessee finishing 9-3. But one of those percentages is right on the line, obviously. LSU was at 51% last week. Now that's considered a loss. But Texas A&M, where you were 42% chance of victory last week, now jumps up to 51.4. So it's right on the line there, 9-3, 8-4, obviously. But, you know, we'll go through that, of course. But I wanted to kind of gauge the interest here of the show. Based on what we've seen from Tennessee football so far, two bye games, Georgia Tech, where you out manhandle them, and, of course, Texas, what we saw the other day. LA defense, not good offense. Auburn comes to town.
1: I love the analysis.
0: We have plenty of it yesterday.
1: We have plenty of it.
0: Not asking for a score prediction or anything. That'll come later in the week. But your confidence level, 1 through 10, Tennessee and Auburn?
1: 7. It would be 9 if Alex Gullish had never played or coached here. It would be a 9 had there not been a Tim Banks, Parker Ball. Here's the thing. Will Tim Banks or Parker Ball do anything to help prepare this Auburn team more than what Gullish can already do? No. But the fact that Gullish has to see those guys climb on a bus with him, jump a plane to Knoxville in the lobby together when they reload the bus and head to Neyland Stadium, when he sees familiar faces just with a new logo on, and then those kind of nostalgia feels, this means a little something more to them than it does us. Yeah, I'd probably have in the 8-9 range, but just because silly things happen when emotions are involved, that's why I knocked it down to a 7. Still comfortable, over 70% based on this kind of formula you're asking me to put on the table, but a 7 feels good. I mean, I think there's a 7 out of 10 chance I'll get home safe tonight without somebody T-boning me when I pull out on Kingston Pike. You get what I'm saying? So I feel like it's going to happen, 7 to 10. Now that the Vols are under a touchdown, not that you asked, but I always take it in that direction. Love it even more because I don't have to worry about the key number of 7. No, I think that what we want to see from Tennessee is a bounce-back performance, learn from your mistakes, and I think you're going to be able to do it against somebody that you're familiar with, and maybe it will entice you to maybe return to your offense of old, seeing that you haven't wanted to go super turbo mode the last 16 quarters of football. Well, let's say 15. I'd say a total combined 15 minutes of game time, you've gone super turbo mode. Maybe the guy across the football field will maybe push you in that direction once again.
0: ESPN FBI gives Tennessee a 71% chance of victory against Auburn.
1: I knew that ESPN
0: down
1: FBI was smart.
0: 1% from last week when it was 72. I'm at a 7 as well. I think 7 says comfortable. I think that's a comfortable win. I don't think Tennessee pulls them out. I think Tennessee bounces back. I think Tennessee runs the football. I think Tennessee's offense looks much better. I'm not saying that all the protection issues are not going to be evident there, but I do think Tennessee is much better in that regard. And I expect Tennessee's defense to go out there and play pretty good football. So I think a comfortable bounce-back win for Tennessee over Auburn. Robbie Halton, 1 through 10, your confidence, Tennessee over Auburn. Or Tennessee and Auburn, I guess I shouldn't phrase it that way.
2: Well, it would be Tennessee over Auburn in my case.
0: I don't want to speak for you.
2: Here's the thing. I'm going to say 7, but know that that's down from where I would have felt a week ago.
0: No doubt.
2: And last week I would have said 8, especially after seeing the way Auburn played like in their first couple of weeks. I had higher expectations for that team. So I actually, it started lower and then it kind of came up. And then after this game against Texas for Tennessee, it's come down again because I think coming off a loss like that, you're going to be a little that's one of those games that's going to take a lot out of you. There was a lot of emotion, and especially right there at the end where it's like, you were kind of trying to push to win that game and upset the number one team in the country. Obviously, you fell short. I wonder if there's a little bit of hangover from that, and also not just a hangover from being in that situation game-wise, but also physically from the amount of beating that you took in that Texas game against a very physical Longhorn team.
0: So the trio here feeling good about the Auburn game this weekend at Neyland Stadium at Arkansas. Tyler, I'll keep it short and sweet right here. If not for Arkansas being a tough place to play for Tennessee in recent memory, I would go 10. So give me a 9. I don't think Arkansas is good at all.
1: Okay, you don't want to do it?
0: Go ahead.
1: 10. There's absolutely nothing that can happen besides injuries. So does that make that a 9 because injuries plays into a factor?
0: I never like to go full like 1 or full 10. So that's.
1: Oh, yeah, you never go full crazy.
0: Yeah. That's why I went 9.
1: You never go full nuts. Arkansas is a bad football team.
0: Mm-hmm.
1: They're a bad football
0: and it's
1: team.
0: And it's a bad environment right now. There's so much going on.
1: I'll say 10.
0: Fans coming to the game with bags over their heads. I mean, everybody wants the athletic director out, which deservingly so. 9, not 10. You 10, 9, 10. Riley Hall.
1: Can I make it 11? Can we go Spinal Tap 11? I'd do that too.
0: 10 and change.
1: Yeah.
2: Yeah, I think I go 9 just from the history there. Does give me a little bit of pause that you haven't won there in a very, very long time. But not only is that an awful program, that is a fan base that is in the dumps. You should be able to walk in there and handle business. That is a team that you are significantly better than.
0: 4 games in, 8 games to go, based on what we've seen from Tennessee football, 3-1 record, 0-1 in the SEC. Confidence meter, confidence level, 1 through 10, Tennessee's remaining games on the schedule. It gets interesting after this. 3rd Saturday in October, Alabama, and then on the road to South Carolina. We'll do that next.
1: It's Tyler Ivins and Eric Kane, the two of us, both cheering on the same baseball team.
0: Yeah,
1: today.
0: We are.
1: We'd like to welcome you to the Anti-Philadelphia Phillies broadcast right now. Look, it's September 29th. Make it 3?
0: Yeah.
2: I don't like
1: dude,
2: the
1: scoot
2: Phillies.
1: On over. No. Scoot on over. We'll make room. What is it with the Phillies? Is it just the fact that their fan base is absolutely awful?
0: That's exactly what it is.
2: Philadelphia.
1: The city of Philadelphia just isn't that awesome either.
0: Also,
1: you ever been?
0: I've driven through. I've never actually been to Philly.
1: That's the best decision you've ever made was not stopping in the city.
0: I literally didn't stop. I drove through.
1: Riley Halton, you ever been to the city of Philadelphia?
2: I've not.
1: Outside of trying to lick the Liberty Bell, there is nothing that is redeeming about the city of Philadelphia.
0: I've done a lot of awesome stuff, Tyler. I don't necessarily remember that.
1: Did you just steal the quote from the show?
0: I sure did.
1: It's a How I Met Your Mother reference that just made its way 3:13 on your Tuesday, your Ted Russell Tuesday here at Ted Russell Lincoln broadcast. Tyler and Kaner, we got a lot to talk about with Auburn and a lot to hear from when it comes to one former offensive coordinator, current head football coach, and Alex Golish. 99.1 The Sports Animal, and hey, good afternoon to all of you. 6:40 a.m. The Sports Monster in the Tri-Cities. We're back after this.
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5: Still busy wrecking wrecks. 40 westbound at mile marker 347 in Roane County. Asheville Highway at Burns Road with injuries. And we've got a fender bender on Oak Ridge Highway at Malone Creek. You've also got heavy volume on northbound Alcoa Highway through the construction north of John Sevier. And already a couple light cycle delays in Henry Road at I-75.
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1: Look, we're already excited that it's Tuesday and that we're at Ted Russell Tuesday's Lincoln location. You don't have to then also add a couple quarters to the Waffle House jukebox and play Creed only at 3:18. We're here. It's Ted Russell Lincoln. I got the Bravos on the television.
21: You're welcome.
1: Yeah, Creed on the jukebox. You're Charles welcome. In here talking this BS. Come on, Charles. None of that, Charles.
21: What did Charles say?
1: He said, Philly, going to be a sweep in Atlanta. Charles from Harriman. Charles,
0: No, thank you.
19: What did Matthew say? Sorry, but I love me some Philly cheesesteaks.
0: I don't even like Philly cheesesteaks.
19: Matthew, if this wasn't an adult program, or excuse me, if this wasn't a family program, if this was an adult program, I would share some information with you about Philly cheesesteaks, but I'm going to refrain from doing that because, again, we're family here. Some of us have children. Some of us are very conscious of what is happening in the car at this moment, which is kids are being picked up.
0: Where are you at on Alabama?
1: The state, the program. You need to be more specific.
0: Where are you at on the Alabama football team? All right, I will be. I thought Alabama would not be this explosive offensively. They have been. I still don't think Alabama's defense is all that great. That's going to be a good game, obviously, in 2 weeks. So it's always going to be a good game in 2 weeks. Confidence meter 1 through 10. Where are you at today in terms of Tennessee versus Alabama?
19: 6. Remember, I have Tennessee beating Alabama at the beginning of the season. At 8-4, I had Tennessee beating Alabama. So I don't want to say 5. I don't want to say 7. It was a 6 whenever I picked Tennessee to beat Alabama.
0: Yeah.
19: I think this game will be closer to a pick 'em by the time that we get to week of game and they start re-releasing those numbers. I feel better than 50% confident that Tennessee will beat Alabama, but I wouldn't say it's more than 70%. So perfect little 6 in there.
0: Yeah, I'm there as well. I mean, Alabama's quarterback's coming along. They're scoring a whole lot of points. I was not ever overly confident, but I was always confident that Tennessee would win that game. And I think it's important to remember, it's always in the middle somewhere. Like, it's never as good as it is, never as bad as it is. Tennessee's defense is not going to be that great every single Saturday. Tennessee's offense is not going to be that brutal every single Saturday. And that's why I can't wait to see what Tennessee does against Auburn, to see that offense bounce back and at least run the football if it can, and see what it does protection-wise.
1: What number did you give it?
0: I'm getting there. I think 6 makes sense. Because, again, I think Tennessee wins that game. Nothing changed in that regard, but I'm not over-the-moon confident about it right now.
19: See, no, I'm going to have a problem if Riley says 6 as well, because then I'm going to think that this is turning into start, bench, cut, and nobody ever wants to do their own work. So lab partner Riley Haltom, are you just trying to coast to an A by doing no work and just hanging on to coattails? Don't say 6 when it comes to your confidence level.
2: So even if I really do think it's 6, you're telling me I have to pick something else?
0: Yes.
19: No, go ahead. No, let me hear.
0: I'm curious where you go on this.
19: I'm doing the Phil Jackson. I'm just making sure everybody in the audience realizes what's happening so far in hopes that it changes near the end. What number do you have?
2: 7.
19: 6. Oh, you don't believe that. You're just saying that to change it up.
2: 7. No, I do believe that. And it comes from, I just feel like as we go, I'm getting more and more confident one way or another about what Tennessee is. And I think I've not been that impressed with Alabama's pass rush. It's not bad. It's middle of the road. And I think that is enough for Tennessee's offensive line, again, barring injuries. And when I'm going down the list here, I'm not factoring in, you know, oh, what if XYZ person gets injured? That's not how I'm thinking about this. Barring injury on Tennessee's offensive line, I think they're going to be just fine being able to handle what Alabama has up front. And I think that defense is

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1: Obviously going through it. South Carolina, I question how many more games it's going to have a head coach. Your best player is suspended indefinitely. Your quarterback is the same story, different year.
2: By the way, did you hear his response when somebody asked him the status update on that?
1: No.
2: What said player?
1: What is that?
2: Yeah. Let's just say he was very quick to keep drinking his water. One word response and he moved on.
1: Still, it's on the road. It's a place tough to play. It's not a night game. But I was probably a five. I picked Tennessee to lose this game preseason just because I thought Tennessee would lose somewhere, right, where it's probably going to be the better football team. Right now I'll probably go six still just because it's on the road. They do have talent, but it's kind of a mess down there. But still, it's hard to go on the road and win in this league. So I'll go six.
3: I was at a four at the start of the season. I had Carolina winning this game over Tennessee. I believe South Carolina will have fired Shane Beamer by the time Tennessee gets to Columbia.
1: By the end of October.
3: And this thing will be completely off the rails. So I went from a four to a seven.
1: Okay. Riley?
4: I think I'll stick with five. I'm still just about dead center on this. If they do fire Shane Beamer, I am concerned that that's going to turn into, team that just fired their head coach randomly plays some of their best football the game after they fire
3: him. And that's a real thing.
4: That almost certainly will line up with about the time that Tennessee plays South Carolina. So,
3: timeout. Do we all believe that they're going to beat Kentucky, or is Carolina going to go into the matchup against Tennessee 2-5?
4: They're going to lose to Kentucky.
3: Yeah, they're going to be 2-5. Beamer will be out.
1: Yeah.
3: Kaner?
5: No, I agree.
3: Yeah. So, I mean, are we not? Riley, if you wouldn't mind just a little bit more, why is it a five if you know they're down a coach? And does the new juice, new legs, new voice in the locker room really give you that much pause?
4: A little bit, but at the same time, it's the fact that you're playing on the road. That's going to be a game where are going to have to exercise some demons from the last time you went to Columbia and the way your season fell apart with that trip to play Shane Beamer. So I am going to say that's still a five for me.
1: Let's go tempo here. Last couple before we get Dr. Jerry Mack on. Dr. Punch.
3: Congratulations to Kennesaw State football coach Jerry Mack on getting his doctorate.
1: Yeah, congrats. Kentucky, I went from preseason 8 to probably 7. I mean, I'll go down a little bit. They're better than I thought. Obviously, they can sneak up on you, but I'm so confident there.
3: It's the game in Knoxville.
1: The game is in Knoxville.
3: I went from preseason 8 to now current 9.
1: Okay.
4: Ooh.
3: Hey, do you know how much Tennessee struggles against Florida on the road in the swamp?
1: Oh, yeah.
3: Same thing with them coming down 75 south to the deal.
1: Prior to 2020's win, last win they had in Knoxville was 84, I believe.
3: Again, they've beaten Tennessee in Knoxville once since I've been alive.
1: Yeah.
3: I'm the elder statesman on this program.
1: Riley, where are you at in Kentucky, and then lead us off with Texas? A&M.
4: Yeah. For Kentucky, I'm going to say that's a I'll stick at a 7 right now. Like you said, better than I thought they were, and don't know if I love that prospect of Will Stein trying to break that streak in Knoxville. For the trip down to Texas A&M, I probably started the season at like a 1, a 2, and I think I'm now up to a 3, maybe 4. Yeah, no, I'll stick at a 3. I'll say you're a 3 on the road to Texas A&M. Hard place to play. Tough place for Faison Brandon to go play a road game. And, that's still a good football team, even with the losses that they've taken. I think they'll be all right at home.
1: I was at a 2. I will go up to a 4. It's going to be a tough place to play. But right now, that offense can't score any points. So I'll say it a 4.
3: I was at a 1. I'm at a 3.
1: Okay. LSU at home. Football Power Index gives Tennessee a 45% chance to win. Last week, it was at 51%. So it's pretty much a pick 'em.
3: I'll stay at a 5. I was at a 5.
1: Riley?
4: I was at a 7. I'll go up to 8.
3: Dude, I knew you would. That a boy. Put him out there.
4: To me, that's I see the flaws that I called out at the start of the season. I see them playing out. I think Tennessee's going to be able to handle them.
1: I was at a 5. I'm going to stay at a 5. Vanderbilt, I was probably at a 8. I'm going to stay at an 8. Nothing about Vanderbilt changed my opinion.
3: I was at a 7. I'm at a 9.

0: Jerry Curtis is going to now come into Neyland State. Excuse me. Jerry Curtis is going to be playing host to Tennessee on their senior day. I think by the end of the season, he's going to try to make something out of nothing, and Tennessee puts him in his place.
1: He's going to run a ton. Riley Halton, where are you at on Vanderbilt?
2: Was it 8? I am at a 9 now. I feel very confident Tennessee's going to be able to handle them at the end of the year.
1: Where's your confidence? Tennessee football, 4 games in. That and more, 30 minutes away.
0: Is the biggest leap probably A&M for a lot of people, or Carolina?
1: I'd say A&M.
0: Riley, is your biggest leap Carolina or A&M?
2: Like, what do you mean by leap?
1: Leap, like where you were
0: at the beginning of the season and where you are now. Confidence at the third of the way post.
2: Probably.
0: The answer's Carolina.
2: In terms of change, for me, it's probably Texas A&M.
0: Okay, I think Carolina, because that coach is going to be gonzo in the next 3 months, 3 weeks, better said. Dr. Jerry Pudge set to join the program. He'll do it next right here on the station where the Vols play. 99.1 The Sports Animal, 640 AM The Sports Monster.
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6: Looks like they're in the clearing process now of this injury wreck on Asheville Highway at Burns Road. Otherwise, still lining up 40 westbound out of town on the interstate and slowing 40 eastbound past Cedar Bluff. You've got heavy volume on Oak Ridge Highway through the Carnes Red Light, on out around Harrell Road, Ball Road, and Shod Road, and on northbound Broadway through Fountain City at the Halls Crossroads.
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20: We're mostly clear and pretty cool for the rest of your Tuesday. We'll see temperatures slowly fall into the middle 50s by Wednesday morning. A mild start to the day. We're warming up by the afternoon into the low 80s with another day of a mostly clear sunny sky. Nice and dry for Wednesday and Thursday. We're going to see rain chances slowly start to increase by Friday and into the weekend. I'm meteorologist Mel Oliver in the WVLT First Alert Weather Center.
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0: minutes remaining when Chase Briscoe looked over his shoulder and saw Kyle Larson zooming by him as the 5 car picked up his second win in 3 races and has officially put the NASCAR Cup Series chase in a stranglehold at the moment. My co-host Eric Kane, as we welcome you back to Tyler and Kaner, not the biggest fan of home plate umpire in Atlanta.
1: You have ABS for a reason. Baldwin, let's go. You have ABS for a reason.
0: Postseason baseball, while everybody's still working, my co-host, I'm sure, will be paying close attention to everything we're doing between now and 7 o'clock as we head to the Stanley Fitzing and Gates Hotline. Dr. Jerry Punch joining the program. Doc, look, I know it's not all sewn up. There's still plenty to get to throughout the months of October as well, but Kyle Larson's going to make things a little bit difficult for anybody else that wants to play catch-up with him. Chase Briscoe, all of a sudden, 7 laps to go from a checkered flag, and there goes that 5 car again, picking up win number 2 in the last 3 races. How is it that Kyle Larson has been dominant over the last 3 weeks, and how has he been taking advantage of what Kansas brought to the table on Sunday?
2: Well, it's amazing that, you know, congrats to that team and Hendrick Motorsports. I mean, they're obviously one of the heavyweights in the sport, and they keep working and keep digging. And everybody knows that the Toyotas are really good on mile-and-a-half tracks. Now, get this. Now, Kyle Larson goes 51 races without winning a race and suddenly finds a way to get to victory lane at the expense of Joey Logano after Logano dominates the races a few weeks ago at St. Louis. And then Larson wins again now, as you mentioned, the second time in 3 races. And when the chase began, Kyle Larson was 7th in points. Right now he leads the points by 26 over Denny Hamlin, who was by far the race favorite. Now, that's good. That's good news for Kyle Larson and the Chevy camp. But look, if you look ahead, you got Vegas, Bank of America, Phoenix, Talladega, Martinsville, and Homestead, Miami. 3 of those 6 races are on mile-and-a-half tracks, where it seems the Toyotas have been almost unbeatable. At Las Vegas, Denny Hamlin has won the last 2, spring of this year and fall of last year. So if Hamlin could bounce back, also at Bank of America in Charlotte, that could happen. So we'll see what happens. You know, the Hendrick teams are really good at Charlotte. That's their home track. But we'll see. But right now, a bit of a surprise that Larson was able to, and Kyle Larson, a lot of that, give him the credit. He used a high line. He took care of his tires. You know, Kyle Larson was known for running up near the wall anyway. That's what he did all throughout his career. I think he learned that from being an open-wheel driver, running up by what they call the cushion. I remember I had my first conversation with him years ago, and he talked about that. He learned so much from open-wheel dirt racing that he can go up there, stay up there, save the tires. And he let Chase Briscoe pass him and then sat back there and let Briscoe burn up his tires, and he ran him down and passed him back. That's more driver at the end of that race than it is really car. So give Kyle Larson his due for picking up the win. But now he's going to have his hands full these next few weeks keeping the Toyotas behind him.
1: Doug, Brett Keselowski is going to depart RFK Racing at the end of this season. What's next for the team and for Brad himself?
2: Well, I mean, Roush Racing had really started to falter because Jack Roush, his health is faltering. Jack was not actively involved. Jack was a racer's racer, and I've known Jack my whole life pretty much, and I've had so much respect for what he did. But as his health began to falter, he got the Fenway people to come in and invest. I actually did the press conference. I was there. John Henry, who owns the Red Sox and Fenway Sports, asked me to come in and do the press conference with them at Jackie Robinson Stadium. I stood there on the podium with 3 legendary Red Sox players on one side and the World Series trophy, and 3 legendary Roush drivers on the other side and the NASCAR National Championship trophy. But that was a while back, and they were faltering. They were stuck in mediocrity, weren't competitive. Well, here comes Brad Keselowski, who decides to come in, invest his own money, infuse energy, infuse talent, hire engineers, change the whole philosophy and the mindset. We're not just going to win a race once or twice a year. We're going to go after championships. We're going to have a passion to win. We're going to totally build this program. And I don't know. I chatted with a few people today in organization. Knowing Brad Keselowski the way I know him, he's only going to invest if they have the same goals he has, is, you know, finishing in the top 10, or back when he took over, the top 20 barely, is not good enough. He wanted to be a championship team, so he wanted to spend the money. He wanted to invest in technology, innovation, hire better engineers, hire better crew members. But I think there's a disconnect there with the Fenway group. I told somebody today in that organization, I told a key person on the phone just a little bit ago, I said, here's my take. Brad Keselowski wants to build the Dodgers, and Fenway is happy to build the Red Sox. Competitive, but not championship caliber.
0: Dr. Jerry Punch set to join the program. I should say he's joining the program. I beg your pardon. I'm looking ahead at the football that we're going to be chatting about in the next couple of minutes. 90 years young, but Gordon Johncock, Doc, a two-time Indianapolis 500 champion and winner of, wait for it, 25 career IndyCar races, passed away of natural causes just yesterday in Michigan. If you could you maybe perhaps share with us some thoughts on one of IndyCar's golden era drivers? Because as somebody who grew up going to the Indianapolis 500, seeing photos of him at different aspects of the racetrack, many different Indy racetracks that I visited with my grandparents throughout the day, it's sad to hear of his passing over the last 24 hours.
2: Yeah, it really is. Gordy is his name. Gordon Johncock. Everybody, we all called him Gordy. He was a hard charger. He was sort of the Cale Yarborough of open wheel racing. He was competitive, and he would get in the car and just drive the wheels off of it. You know, he won the Indy 500 twice. Won the IndyCar Championship in 1976. Now, the first Indy 500 he won, he really never got the accolades for winning the race because there were four people killed that day in the 1973 Indy 500. Three drivers and a crew member. Just a horrific day for IndyCar. In 82, when he won it again, everyone gave him the accolades because he had an incredible final few laps duel with Rick Mears, and he won the race. So Gordy was a gentleman. He was an aggressive driver, well-respected, well-liked by all of us in the sport, and always willing to give back. But he was a no-nonsense kind of guy when he put the helmet on, and he attacked. He went after it. Just like I look at him, he was short in stature like a Cale Yarborough, but in that car, he was as big as anybody when it came to pushing that pedal down. So I hate it for his family, great family, as he passed away at the age of 90 of natural causes.
0: Defense stars Saturday in Tennessee's 20-17 loss at the hands of the Texas Longhorns, and let's talk about some of the play calling and clock management that still continues to be a concern for the Volunteers and rears its ugly head when on the wrong side of the scoreboard. Plus, Alex Skolish makes his return to Neyland Stadium with a couple of familiar names to the Tennessee program ahead of the old SEC rivalry that was Tennessee-Auburn. Dr. Jerry Punch, thanks to New Balance Knoxville. As I say thank you not only to Sharon and Melissa, I look down at my New Balance 860s. What's going to be a perfect Tuesday to be able to stop by and see them in the Suburban Shopping Center. More to get to with Dr. Jerry Punch next. Tyler and Kaner on the station for the Vols play. 99.1 The Sports Animal, 640 AM The Sports Monster.
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5: I don't see any of your interstate lines blocked at this time, but you are still lining up 40 westbound out of town, 40 eastbound through town. Still slowing 40 eastbound between Cedar Bluff and West Hills. Also heavy volume now on North Shore Drive past Lions View on out to Kingston Pike and on Kingston Pike through Farragut.
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6: Well, wasting no time to return back from Ted Russell Lincoln. Kingston Pike, just right next door, 8551 Kingston Pike, Walker Springs. Next door to the sister store at Ted Russell Lincoln, Kingston Pike. Special shout out to Andy White for having us out again for another Ted Russell Tuesday. Nick White set to join us coming up in the next 10, we'll even call it 15 minutes. An update quickly, that's from Truist Park in Atlanta, as right now the Phillies and the Braves, NL East rivals, are all tied up at one apiece. Philadelphia, the first to blink and get into their bullpen in the bottom half of the sixth inning, as Jesus Luzardo's evening is over. We'll get you caught up and keep you up to date with what's happening. The opener of four wild card series in Major League Baseball. 20-17, Doc. Tennessee had a chance with one last heave into the end zone to be able to knock off the number one team in the land. An 18-year-old looks like an 18-year-old. The offensive line had their own issues. Clock management, play calling. Look, there were more negatives than positives. And we hope to see that Tennessee has corrected some of those wrongdoings this weekend against Auburn. But another opportunity for Tennessee to try to knock off a team number one ranked in the AP poll, and they can't do it. Now falling to 2-18 all time against the top ranked team from that poll.
7: Yeah, first of all, let me just say, you got an 18-year-old quarterback, and he played his guts out. He played hard. What do you expect from an 18-year-old playing against that kind of defense? You got Will Muschamp and Mike Stoops, who are both great defensive coordinators, who are sitting there figuring a way to make it confusing for him in the secondary, do some things that make it hard for him. He's already trying not to make a mistake. Did he hold the ball a little long? Yeah. He had some receivers open, but he was still trying to find them, so that's part of being 18 years old. But he comes out, goes to the injury tent, comes back in, plays with guts and heart. And so I don't fault him one bit. He's going to be a great one. To put Brent Hubbs this morning, well, I thought did a nice job of breaking it down, that last possession was chaos for Tennessee. Execution was poor. It was chaos. I just think I'm like a lot of people watching the game. Some people are more knowledgeable than others. Some people are broadcasters who are analysts and play the game. They just question the play calling. And it's hard to police the play calling when the person calling the plays is the one that has to police it. But it's the same thing, same scenario over and over again. You already have your 18-year-old quarterback who's doing the best he can. He's been sacked 10 times. Throw the ball in a quick dump, a quick hot read, or a running back or a tight end over the middle. At that late possession, at one point you only needed 10 yards to have a shot at a field goal. You don't have time to run receivers 25 and 30 yards downfield and get him sacked again. You've proven the entire game you cannot protect him. Who's watching the game from an offensive standpoint? Do you not see you can't protect him? There's a couple plays where they showed the running back trying to block the linebacker, and Simmons. He's not going to block him, but if he slips out past a linebacker and you throw it to him, there's nobody within 20 yards of him if you dump it out to him. Call a play that gets the ball out of your young, courageous quarterback's hands right away. They threw a slip screen once in the first half, a little flanker slip screen that went for 9.5 yards. It was a beautiful play. Never called it again the rest of the game. What's the deal here? You find something that works and you don't call it again? I don't get that. I have the same questions that people at ESPN who watch the game have, and that's, when is this play calling going to change? And does nobody self-scout and look at what's happening and call plays? You get the ball out of this young guy's hands, a running back or a tight end or someone, and then late in the game on the next to the last play, you've got receivers in the end zone, 25, 30 yards downfield. They're jogging back, the sophomore receivers jogging back, and all that's time off the clock. You can't sub for him because then they get the sub and the clock will run out. But he's jogging back to the line of scrimmage, and that takes time. That's coaching. That's coaching. You got to. He's got to know that if he runs to the end zone, first of all, why are you running receivers all the way down the field when you need 8 or 10 yards? Don't do that. You know, the play calling has got to get better, or else something's got to change. But then again, how do you change it? Because I just think they need to have some people upstairs watching the game. And if I'm an analyst at ESPN, I'm proud of the fact they bit their tongue some by not saying what they were thinking but until they got off the air, and then the rest of us could hear what they're thinking. And I don't blame them. The people get frustrated. Tennessee had a shot in that game if you just do some things to help a young quarterback. Help him a little bit. He's been sacked 10 times. He's courageous, but get the ball out of his hands. And that they did not do. And so I agree with Brent Hubbs this morning. That last possession was chaos, pure chaos. And anybody who knows college football knows that should not have happened.
2: Could not have said it better myself, Doc. Well done. Out the door, though, flip side, hey, that defense looked fantastic, right? Who needs 2 years? Who needs 3 years? That's four games, and it might not be like that every Saturday, but that defense made a statement against probably not the best offense they're going to see, but can't deny the talent over there.
7: Yeah, the defensive calls were amazing. I thought the pressure they put on, they watched what happened against Ohio State. Arch Manning in the first half against Ohio State, they brought a three-man front, they brought in linebackers, lined them up in the splits, and rushed them, and he had trouble completing passes. He had trouble finding his receivers, a lot of three and outs in the first half. In the second half against Ohio State backed off and played coverage, and Arch Manning and Texas were able to pick them apart and win the game, come back and win. Tennessee played exactly, I think, how they should. Great call by the defensive staff, you know, with the defensive coverage. Great effort. The defensive front, the linebackers, Arian Carter, what a warrior. What a warrior. I thought the secondary, given the fact they were undermanned a little bit and they had some backups playing, played really, really well. I think the defensive side of the ball, that's a defense that can win you 10 games, but not an offense right now. Offense can't win you 10 games, not with that kind of play calling. But the defense can win 10 games in a season. And something's got to change on the other side of the ball. But, yeah, the defense really, really played well. That defensive staff should get the accolades they're getting nationally right now.
8: Dr. Jerry Punch each and every Tuesday. Thanks to the friends just down the road from where we sit. That's at New Balance Knoxville in the Suburban Shopping Center. Doc, I already made mention of it, 860s on my feet. Classic 990s for Eric Kane on his feet. What about you? I'm sure Tuesday, September 29, perfect day for that launch font in on the side of your shoe.
7: Yeah, got the all black 990s. Love it, love them. It's one of my favorite pair to wear here. Wear them in the mornings at the hospital. Wear them to go run. Just love them. They're very comfortable, very stable. And here again, I absolutely love these shoes. Love them because of their stability and because they're good to my feet. And they're just comfortable, you know, and they last forever. I've had other brands of shoes over the years that get worn out quickly. I wear these every day, and I change up among different versions, but these things last forever. So you want a good value, a comfortable shoe that's stable, and you want to meet some great people, go see the folks at New Balance of Knoxville. They will take wonderful care of you.
8: His name's Dr. Jerry Punch. Doc, as we say on Tuesdays, and a gorgeous one at that. We look forward to catching up with you next week, hopefully after a victory against Auburn. Thank you, sir.
7: Thank you, guys. Thanks so much.
8: Out the door he goes. Into hour number two, we get to with an update from Atlanta for all Braves fans that are looking to take in midday postseason action. It's Ted Russell Tuesday from Ted Russell Lincoln. Hey, we got some things we need to chat with you about when it comes to the brand of the Lincoln, and we'll do so next here on Tyler and Kaner.
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11: You're already beginning to line up now. Southbound down across the Solway Bridge. Northbound Broadway through Fountain City. On up into Halls Crossroads. Emory Road at I-75. Already a couple light cycle delays there. You've got heavy volume both directions on the 129 bypass in Alcoa. And now on John Sevier Highway at the Industrial Park.
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4: 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We continue here on a Tuesday, a Ted Russell Tuesday, as this time we go to Ted Russell Lincoln, next door to the sister store that is Ted Russell Ford, Kingston Pike, Walker Springs. Lots to get into when it comes to what's happening in-house at Ted Russell Lincoln, but we have a couple things we have to get crossed off our to-do list. 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Andy White has given us another opportunity again this year. And speaking with Andy White at the beginning of the season, he said, please, please let's give away this Ford. 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So, to score a Ford at 656-9900, we turn things over to Larry. And Larry, we say good afternoon to you, my man. It's gorgeous Tuesday. We won't take up too much of your time. We want to get you back outside. Do you have a final score for this Saturday afternoon between Tennessee and Auburn?
5: Yeah, I do. I think Tennessee comes out a little sluggish from the emotion of Texas, but still beats Auburn 31-24.
4: Larry, we'll put you on hold. 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Speaking of Ted Russell, a man who knows a little something about Ted Russell Ford, a man who knows a little something about Ted Russell Lincoln, a man who knows a little something about all things under the sun when it comes to Bills and Vols football, it must be time for us to do a little chitty chat. Nick White set to join the program. Nicholas!
6: How's it going, guys?
4: 3-0. But you knew that already. You knew by the time we were going to caught up, you were going to have a couple more W's under your belt, no matter how difficult some wins come than others, right?
6: Yeah, this last week was definitely...
4: Edge of your seat?
6: Yeah. You know, I think it was end of the third quarter, start of the fourth quarter, we were on the 46-yard line, went up to the 22, went back to the 46. Go back up to the 22, and
4: sure,
6: they started going back again. So just classic Buffalo Bills football. It's, you know, them and the Vols just going to keep you on the edge of your seat the entire time.
4: Always. I have to ask you this question. As we're taking a look at Truist Park, quickly, the Braves, depending on who wants to call it, Michael Harris seems like he wants to do that. Braves getting out closer of getting out of the seventh inning jam that was left behind by Chris Sale. Quickly, Nick, we'll get everybody caught up. I'm sure they're anxiously awaiting a final between the Braves and Phillies. Two out, runners at the corners. Braves have gone into their bullpen up 2-1. But here comes Philadelphia looking to try to find the equalizer somewhere between now and the next couple of pitches. We'll find out, in fact, if the heart of that lineup is going to be coming up with runners in scoring position or if they're going to be doing so with a brand-new lineup. Speaking of lineups.
6: What'd you say?
4: I said lineups.
7: Okay.
4: Pitches. I did not make reference to what Texas was doing after sacks over the weekend. Please don't say that. Speaking of lineups, my guy, I can look at what's available right now. Luxury at its finest at Ted Russell Lincoln. 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Here at Ted Russell Lincoln, it seems that there are a lot of people who want the opportunity not only to check out the Aviators, but my guy, incredible savings on the Nautilus as well. 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
6: Sure are. And not only that, you've got the pre-owned Lincoln inventory.
4: There it is.
6: Certified pre-owned. So if you're looking for a Lincoln, pre-owned Lincoln, don't look too far. Come here. You get the certified pre-owned on it. And, you know, 0% for 48 on the new cars, that's a huge deal because you're keeping that, you know, a little bit in your pocket and able to, you know, not pay interest on a vehicle. But the vehicles here, we're looking at this new color on the Aviator. I mean, how sharp is that?
4: That's gorgeous, man.
6: That is a, it's almost like a...
4: How would you describe that?
6: I don't know, but it looks great with the black accents around it. You'll just have to come here to find out. You know, let's not give away too much information.
8: fall savings event right now. How long does that last? It's a couple of days, correct?
6: Yeah, so we got it until what? Tomorrow.
8: I believe it's tomorrow, yeah. So they better get in right now. That's fall into fall savings event, and we talk about it every time we come here to any of your Ted Russell locations. And the complimentary pickup and delivery, that you're going to go to them and handle some things, you know, here at Lincoln. Go pick them up, take them back. I mean, it's not just come in here and find the car of your dreams, but it's full service.
6: Well, you know, a great example of what it's like to come shop at the Ted Russell family of dealerships. If you come and you saw how these guys are sitting doing this broadcast right now, do not feel bad for them.
8: Yeah.
6: They've got the live MLB game on across from them.
8: I'm a little stressed right now.
6: Leather seats, cushioned leather seats. I mean, if Andy was going to pick a day to not do this, he picked the wrong day to not come and
4: I just
6: hang
4: assumed
6: out.
4: Andy was at home watching the Braves game. That's why he didn't want to join us today.
6: You know, I haven't heard from him today, so that's a good thing. He's hanging out. So, but yeah, he's got us on a chase right now. We're going to hit our goal and maybe do a little bit more. I'm sure he'll send out an email tonight saying, "Hey, you all are on track. Let's do a little bit more." So we're prepared for it. The deals here at Ted Russell Lincoln are phenomenal right now. And not only that, if you're looking for a brand new used vehicle as well, the luxury cars that we're trading in for these Lincolns are top notch. So come give us a try and take advantage of the certified pre-owned inventory and, you know, the lifetime warranty inventory out there as well.
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4: Tell me more.
6: On the mobile service. So we're trying to figure out how we can rotate tires at your house.
4: You get to go mobile rotation of tires.
6: How cool would that be?
4: That'd be like
6: the only thing we're missing, you know? Yeah. People usually come in every other service, get their tire rotation, mm-hmm. check the balance, whatnot. But we're able to do literally everything else when it comes to basic maintenance on a car. So if we can hit the tire rotation on that, I mean, people still love coming in and seeing us, but you may not have a purpose for coming back here until you're looking for another car.
8: And you do want to come back here because, again, we're lounging back here watching the game, just chilling, doing the show. Nick, you got 0%, 48 months on the Aviators. You got the 2027 Lincoln Navigator, $1,000 bonus cash back, plus 7.3% APR for 60 months on select Lincoln Navigators. Tons and tons and tons of deals here again, fall into fall savings happening right here at Ted Russell Lincoln.
6: And there's people that come in here, hey, when are the rates going back down? When are the rates going back down? You know, if I had a magic 8-ball and could shake that thing up and, December. Oh, January 27th. We don't have that. We're going with what is best for the client.
8: Yeah.
6: And we have great relationships with, you know, of course, Ford and Lincoln, the banks, but the local credit unions as well. And, they're talking about going up on the rates again. So if there's a time to purchase a brand new vehicle or a used vehicle, it is right now before they hit us with a rate increase again.
4: Phillies have taken a 3-2 lead after an extra base two-run double by JT Realmuto. Bottom, they're stretching in Atlanta, seventh inning, Phillies 3, Braves 2. Joe just came by and flexed, which means the Braves are about to tie the game. That's all that I can imagine that means. Nick, can you hang around for five additional? Because we come back through for start, bench, cut. We have a couple more things that we actually need to cross off our list. And I just, we've hit five of our last six because Bear Down, Chicago Bears. Baseball tonight. And sometimes managers make the wrong decision who they're putting on the bump. And tonight, home team takes advantage. Tonight, tonight, tonight. Play the music. We head to New York City.
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4: Which is being brought to you by the friends over at Colossal Productions. 236-1850. That's 236-1850. Whether it's the 17-foot LED television wall, whether it is drones full production, whether it's your big party, or if it's just to get together with the neighbors and the HOA Foundation, let it be gigantic, let it be legendary with the friends at Colossal Productions. Yeah, MLB postseason baseball already underway with the Braves trailing 3-2 at this moment. But we got another rivalry between division foes happening in the next couple of hours. We're tonight at Yankee Stadium. The New York Yankees are going to send AL Cy Young favorite Cam Schlittler. That's Schlittler to the hill, as he's going to be opposed by Sonny Gr... Oh, no, I'm sorry. The Boston Red Sox have decided not to throw Sonny Gray for Game 1. They want to get cute in a three-game series in the wild card and say, we'll wait and throw Sonny Gray Game 2. So Peyton Tolley's going to the hill tonight to take on Cam Schlittler. Is this Boston already waving the white flag saying, look, we know that Schlittler is going to be a difficult ask tonight to be able to get around the bases, so we'll see our best with Game 2 and hope that we force a Game 3. Aaron Judge is not part of the ALWS, the wild card roster for the New York Yankees. We're going to ride the right arm of Cam Schlittler tonight. In four previous starts this season for Schlittler, this is a man who over 25 innings has struck out 31 Red Sox, allowing only two runs. So you're giving me the home team with the best pitcher in the league and the Red Sox not wanting to fight fire for fire. Maybe it pays off for them, kind of like the Phillies have done today, not throwing Christopher Sanchez up against Chris Sale. Well, it might pay off for the Phillies. I don't think it pays off tonight for the Red Sox. We're going for six of our last seven, and we'll do so tonight by taking the Bombers on the money line at home. Give me the New York Yankees tonight, better than the Boston Red Sox. Night game of the American League Wild Card Series. We'll keep you up to date on the Braves and Phillies. Nick White joins us again next as we are going to be chatting start, bench, cut. Tyler and Kaner, Ted Russell Lincoln, 99.1 The Sports Animal and 640 AM The Sports Monster.
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13: Oh yeah, you're continuing to see that heavy volume, 40 westbound out of town, 40 eastbound past Pellissippi and Cedar Bluff, and 40 eastbound on it past the truck scales as well. You've got heavy volume coming southbound down across the Solway Bridge, on Edgemore Road, northbound Broadway through Fountain City into Hall's Crossroads, and a possible wreck now on Maryville Pike at Rudder Road. 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

0: Well, the former Tennessee Smoky, Kyle Schwarber at the hill, or I should say at the plate. Dylan Lee on the hill for the Atlanta Braves. It's 3-2 right now. Philadelphia leading Atlanta. Truist Park, game one of three in the first of two National League wildcard series matchups. JT Realmuto, the difference right now in Philadelphia's lead over Atlanta. Keep you up to date to find out if Atlanta can use the bottom half of their lineup to get back into this matchup. Tyler and Kaner, Nick White joining us here from Ted Russell Lincoln. We made mention of it. If you hung out with us a little bit longer, we'd get right to start pitch cut. And we'll do that now with Riley Haltom firing away 99.1 The Sports Animal and 640 AM The Sports Monster.
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0: It is Start Bench Cut. It is the comfortable, luxurious seating inside Ted Russell Lincoln on a Ted Russell Tuesday. Swinging a miss for Schwarber. Braves trying to turn the lineup around to get even from Truist Park. Tyler and Kaner with Nick White and Riley Haltom rejoining the program. Afternoon, Riley.
2: Still their talent, birthday edition. You got the football skills of Calvin Johnson turning 41, the basketball skills of Kevin Durant turning 38, the hockey skills of Grant Fuhrer turning 64.
0: Well, boys, we know who the cut is. Nick White, lead us off. You want to be one of the greatest scorers in NBA history or one of the greatest wide receivers in NFL history? Where are we going?
3: Well, see, Calvin Johnson is my wide receiver GOAT.
0: Is he really?
3: He is my wide receiver. And I know that's crazy to say, but I am a huge Megatron component. Love him. He did great things. Of course, I had Matt Stafford, but he was still in Detroit at the wrong time. So I'm going to start Calvin Johnson, because what could he have done if he got out of Detroit? I'm going to cut Kevin Durant for...
0: Bench. Yeah.
3: I'm going to bench Kevin Durant. That's actually two really cool guys to steal their talent. So
0: yeah, exactly.
3: That's hard. And then I'm going to cut Mr. Fuhrer.
4: And Megatron still had a couple more years left in the tank if he wanted it.
3: Yeah.
4: At a high level.
0: Detroit's been known to ask people to step away a little earlier when their career was still in the prime.
4: That's why I'm so glad Stafford got out of there and went on to win the Super Bowl. I'm going to start KD. Still in the talents, I mean, it's hard to pass up. I'll bench Calvin Johnson, and I will cut Grant Fuhrer.
0: I'm going to agree with my co-host, but when I tell you it's dangerously close between the start and the bench,

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1: Cleveland Indians Vic Wirtz, 460-foot drive during game one of the World Series at the Polo Grounds in New York City. Who's the best defensive center fielder of all time? Willie Mays, Andrew Jones, Ken Griffey Jr.
2: I mean, this might be the easiest start bench cut we've
3: really?
2: Seen in a long time. Absolutely.
3: Okay.
4: Got me worried there then.
3: Don't be worried. Don't you do you.
4: Okay.
2: Half the time he's just
4: talking. Huh?
3: Yeah, he's just talking.
5: What, I got a feeling we're going to start three different guys here. Watch this.
4: All right, so I'm going to start Willie Mays.
5: There's one.
4: I'm going to bench Ken Griffey Jr. and I'm going to cut Andrew Jones.
5: Kaner?
3: Watch this.
2: It's center fielder.
5: Yeah, right.
2: But in no world am I ever going to not start Willie Mays.
5: Okay.
2: I know where you thought I was going with this. He's my bench, of course, because we're talking center fielders. I'm going to start Willie Mays. I'm going to bench the center fielder, Andrew Jones. I'm going to cut Ken Griffey Jr.
5: You had the right order, Nick. You start Willie Mays. You bench the kid. You cut Andrew Jones. Andrew Jones, great ball player all around. Defensively, you weren't hitting a ball over Kid's head. You weren't hitting a ball over Willie Mays' head. For that matter, you weren't hitting a ball over Jones' head.
2: No.
5: But when you talk about defensively, we're talking about just two surefire first ballot Hall of Famers.
2: Well, I mean, yeah. Better all-around players by a country mile.
5: I hear you. And look, Andrew Jones is the best center fielder of Mike.
4: That'd be King Griffey.
5: No. I'm trying to, because the age, there's a little bit of an age gap there. He's the second best center fielder of my generation.
1: On this day in 1982, legendary sitcom Cheers premiered on NBC. Who's the best character of Cheers? Norm Peterson, Cliff Clavin, or Sam Malone?
3: You guys watch Cheers or seen episodes and all that?
5: I'm a Cheers guy.
4: Here and there.
3: Okay.
4: So, I'm going to start Sam. Mm-hmm. He's a little bit everywhere. Now, I'm going to bench Norm. Norm's always kind of hanging around the bar, so
3: cool guy, right?
4: Yeah. And then I'm gonna cut Cliff.
5: Best line I ever heard from a TV show actually came from Cheers.
4: What?
5: Hey, Norm, how are you? It's dog eat dog world out there, Sam, and I'm wearing milk bone underwear.
3: Notice I laughed before you even started saying it because he was hilarious. He was the best. May he rest in peace. I mean, goodness gracious, Norm is the star for me. I mean, I would love to enter a room and people say, Kaner! Norm!
5: He just ignores us.
3: Yeah. You start Norm. You bench Clavin, maybe? He's got his funny. He's a little annoying, but he's got his funny moments. And I guess cut Sam Malone.
5: Start Norm, bench Sam, cut Clavin.
1: Today is National Coffee Day. What's your go-to caffeine fix? Coffee, energy drink, or soft drink?
5: Nick?
4: You know, this is by season.
5: As
4: so
5: it should be.
4: Right now.
5: As it should be.
4: Right now, with me being the larger body self that I have, I'm trying to stay cool as it is. So I'm starting the energy drink.
5: Okay.
4: I'm benching the coffee, and I'm cutting the soft drink. I have never woke up and been like, huh, where's the Dr. Pepper at?
3: Same.
4: Where's the Diet Coke?
3: People are like that, though.
4: They are.
3: Just not me, yeah.
4: And I no disrespect towards them at all, but, you know, I like getting my caffeine and, you know, right from the cup and a lot of it. And but, you know, come December, January, I don't mind to have a cup of coffee every morning.
3: Tyler, what do I have every single day walking into the show?
5: A cup of coffee because you like to watch Matlock while you're drinking your Metamucil.
3: The only caffeine I ever have, and Chris Bernard can't stand it because it's 100 degrees, I got a hot coffee. The only caffeine I ever have, I don't do soft drinks, I don't do energy drinks, I don't do anything. I used to do Spark back in the day, but it's a hot coffee, and I wait till 3 o'clock every single day and I have a hot coffee. Start with the coffee. I guess if I'm doing this, you bench the soft drink, and I'm just not much of an energy drink guy.
5: At the moment, like Nick, it's all about seasons. But at this moment, because a certain doctor told me, Ivins, you're going to need to chill out on the energy drinks, bud. So we've started coffee. We still have the occasional white monster every once in a while. We'll still dive in a little Alani new pink slush every once in a while. We cut a soda. I've got to be in a particular mood to have a

0: soda, but I'm heavy coffee and energy drinks right now.
1: Up that up. Oh, and spice time. Not for me, though, but for the people. Some are saying, Will West.
2: There are five teams left undefeated in the NFL. Who's the best 3-0 team? The 49ers, the Chiefs, or the Bills?
3: Hey, Nick, who do you cheer for again?
4: Do I have to start this one off?
3: Oh, of course you do.
4: I do.
1: Always.
4: Okay.
3: Who is it?
4: So,
3: does he have the stones to do it? Does he have the stones
1: to
3: do it?
1: Be a fan. Come on. Be a fan.
4: Everybody knows.
3: Does he have the stones to do it?
4: I'm starting the Bills.
3: Okay.
1: There you go. Yeah.
4: I'm starting the Bills. For the first time in a while, I feel like we are, you know, not in too many situations that we can't come out of.
1: Yeah.
4: And if we are in that situation, a.k.a. Sunday, fourth quarter, going up, down, touchdown. Yep. Josh Allen seems to be, you know, playing some really good football.
1: Yeah, I mean,
4: right
1: he
4: now.
1: Is the GOAT of all GOATs. I agree.
4: I am going to pinch the 49ers. And the reason why is that team has been playing together for a minute. Mike Evans still has it, in my opinion. And they are playing as a team, and that is hard to beat. They may be old, but if they stay healthy, they will be hard to beat. And I can't stand them. I'm cutting the Chiefs. Can't stand them. And the only reason why is how, you know, you went toe-to-toe with the Dolphins for, what, 2.5, 3 quarters? You got to be better than that.
1: Speaking of old, Kansas City Chiefs, Tyler, can one player make the difference in a whole football team? I'm telling you, man.
0: If it wasn't for Patrick Mahomes, you would cut the Chiefs?
1: No. Walker, dude, the addition there in KC.
0: Well, Ken Walker right now is averaging.
1: Incredible. Yeah. I'm still going to cut the Chiefs because, again, old is old. I'm going to start the 49ers for a lot of the reasons you said. I'm going to bench the Bills because, again, I love me some Josh Allen, my fantasy quarterback. And I'm going to cut the Chiefs.
0: Start San Francisco, bench Buffalo, cut Kansas City. Last one.
1: Kansas City's been better than I thought, though, I will say.
2: Who's the first SEC player drafted next spring at the 2027 NFL Draft? Is it Arch Manning from Texas, Trinidad Chambliss from Ole Miss, or Jordan Seaton from LSU?
1: There's a way that it should be, and there's a way that it's going to be.
0: There's a way it's going to be.
1: Yeah.
0: Nick, do you have an idea who it's going to be?
4: I have an idea, but
0: I have a pretty good comment.
4: I'm going to go off of what I would do.
0: Go ahead.
4: The clear start, in my opinion, if you are an NFL GM looking for a difference maker, you go for the better player. You go for the athlete. You go for the guy that can get you out of the sticky situations and keep building around that person.
1: Mm-hmm.
4: I'm starting Trinidad.
1: Okay.
4: And then you got this guy named Arch Manning who carries a big last name. And who knows what he's going to be able to do in the NFL, but you can't throw the ball 30 yards over the line of scrimmage three times against a Tennessee team and go to the NFL and continue. But just because of the name, I'll bench Arch and then I'm going to cut Jordan Seaton.
1: I'm going to start Jordan Seaton. There we go. I knew you were going to do it. I think Jordan Seaton of these three.
0: You got to build around your offensive line.
1: The bench is going to be Arch because of all the reasons you said, and I think Trinidad's the cut here, even though Trinidad should be the bench.
0: Yeah. I think Trinidad should be the start.
1: Yeah, yeah. I'll give you that. Yeah.
0: Hey, I think somebody's going to try to flirt with him being the number one overall pick, and I think Jordan Seaton's going to go to somebody sitting at three going, gimme.
1: Yeah.
0: Hey, Nick White, mobile service apartment. You never come on our station chirping about prices. You just simply say, do you want a product with a different car buying experience? Do you like trust? Do you like customer service as priority number one? Brother, I've bought multiple cars from you, and I will continue to buy multiple cars, not just here at Lincoln, next door at Ted Russell Ford. And I know it's not just it's a radio thing. It's a TV thing. It has nothing to do with that. It's why the car buying experience is different. And if it's not just me, I can bring Brian Rice in here. I can bring Will West in here. I can bring in so many individuals like Josh Ward, Kimberly Parker. There's a reason why Cumulus and Ted Russell Ford are handshake on handshake.
4: Yeah, and, I've been known as the radio guy to some customers through the door.
0: Very much so.
4: I appreciate the opportunity. And not only, y'all can go anywhere to purchase a vehicle, but when it comes down to it, who do you know, who do you trust? And if y'all are willing to do the business with us, I don't see why anybody else wouldn't as well. So give us a shot, whether you're looking for a luxury vehicle, whether you're looking for a, you know, a first-time car for the high school student in your family, or if you're looking for a work truck. We've got an incredible fleet and commercial department. We don't talk about it enough. We've got the Isuzu department down at Parkside.
0: There you go. Wow.
4: So don't forget that. Those guys have, gosh, combined probably, no kidding, 55 to 62 years of knowledge.
0: That's massive. Yeah.
4: It's huge. It is ridiculous. And, you know, people don't stay with the company that long unless the company's taking care of them. So I always appreciate you guys coming out here, and looking forward to the next time.
0: Nick White, thank you.
1: Thank you, brother.
0: As we take a look here from Ted Russell Lincoln, we shift our focus to Truist Park. Philadelphia with a 3-2 lead over Atlanta. Braves stranded a runner on third with less than two outs two innings ago before Philadelphia turned to a 3-2 lead. Now the Bravos have a chance with the tying run in scoring position. By the way, Philadelphia has already turned to Julio Duran for a multi-save. Now in this case would be a win scenario. I'll let you know how it plays out with their ability to go multiple innings with their star closer. Truist Park, Philadelphia 3, Atlanta 2. Okay, let's come back. We need to hit reset. A couple things to get into from right here at Ted Russell Lincoln during a Ted Russell Tuesday, 99.1. 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
6: They have done a great job moving this wreck out of the road in Roane County, 40 westbound near mile marker 351. And the volume just about back to normal. You are still seeing heavy volume westbound out of town, eastbound past Cedar Bluff, westbound past Level Road, and eastbound past Watt Road and the Trout Scales. Beginning to slow now northbound Dockawa Highway in front of the airport.
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21: Mostly clear skies and pretty mild temperatures heading out early for your Wednesday morning, around the middle 50s. By Wednesday afternoon, warming up once again, high temperatures reaching into the low 80s with another mostly clear and sunny sky. We'll stay nice and dry through about Thursday before rain chances pick up, especially Friday and heading into the weekend. I'm meteorologist Belle Oliver in the WVLT First Alert Weather Center.
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23: And your Atlanta Braves, courtesy of a three-run home run from Austin Riley, who always comes up in the clutch, right, Tyler?
0: Literally, quite literally. Never.
23: Let's
0: never
23: bad word
0: anything.
23: Go. Vibes are high over here at Ted Russell Lincoln.
0: Someone said the vibes are immaculate, but who am I to say that? Again, Atlanta has now climbed back out in front. Rest in peace to anybody who had the under 6.5 in this matchup between the Braves and the Phillies. Always got to take it back to the number, don't you, Ivins? Braves now 3 outs away from taking a 1-0 lead over the Phillies in the National League Wild Card Series. And the Braves, with Rafael Iglesias on the hill, will have the tying run come to the plate after a leadoff single by Brandon Marsh.
23: Don't worry. He's got to make things interesting every single time he's on
0: the mound.
23: Can we
0: talk about Alex Golish? I know everybody wants to keep up with the Braves, but there's a big matchup happening 3:30 Saturday.
23: Hey, quick question real quick. How long was Josh Heupel's Monday press conference yesterday?
0: In minutes?
23: Yes.
0: 10 minutes.
23: 10 minutes, 12 seconds. How long was Alex Golish's Monday press conference? In minutes, yes. Word count, yeah, there's not enough.
0: Based on your question, it makes me believe that it probably went near double, so I'd say 20 and change.
23: 27 minutes.
0: Okay. Yeah.
23: Josh, I don't know Josh Hoppe's opening statement, how long that was. How many minutes was Alex Golish's opening remarks?
0: How long was the total conference? 27?
23: 27.
0: I'd say it was less than half, so cut it 13 and a half. I'd say it's 13 minutes.
23: 6-4-3 double play. Atlanta's 1 out away.
0: Pay attention. 13
23: 12 minutes. 12
0: minutes
23: long.
0: Yeah.
23: During the 12-minute monologue, if you guys remember Alex Golish, he's a talker, loves to talk. During his 12-minute monologue, talked about coming back to Neyland Stadium, and now his team has been preparing for this game, really, since last spring. Give this a listen.
24: These guys are obviously an established staff. I got a ton of respect for Coach Heupel and what he's built. And you go into that environment, obviously I've seen it firsthand. You've got to be able to handle that piece of it. And offensively for us, we got to be able to handle it. It can't be a factor in the game in terms of how we play. Obviously, mechanically, there's some things that got to change, but it's something that we've prepped for really since spring. Now we got to go execute it.
23: I mean, they're not just focusing on Tennessee since spring. That's not what he's saying. But they've been focusing on the peace, the crowd noise, the environment of Neyland Stadium since spring. I mean, nobody knows it better on the plains right now than, obviously, I mean, maybe Chaz Nimrod. Chaz Nimrod played here for a couple of years, but it's Alex Golish. I heard that at the end. I was like, man, that's kind of surprising. But Alex Golish is going to come back, and much like Jerry Mack a few weeks ago, on that opposite sideline in the opposite locker room. But a guy that knows Tennessee very well, knows the program very well, and, of course, the environment that his team's about to walk into, Tyler.
0: Look, if there's anybody out there who is – and, look, he's pretty even kill. Golish just seems like he doesn't get too high, doesn't get too low. It's just next play, next play, next play. But, look, man, there's got to be kind of that welcome back, you came home. And they're doing it in a week in particular on the calendar, too, where a lot of people are starting to look at Tennessee's inability to go tempo as much as they would like. Question. Here's where I'm going with this. Hey, Eric Kane, who leads the nation in plays per minute in college football?
23: I guess Auburn.
0: Auburn.
23: Okay, yeah.
0: Auburn is taking a snap literally every 27 seconds. So you're telling me the guy who's coming in with the fastest tempo in college football is looking across at his head football coach, at a head football coach that used to employ him, and say, bud, this is what you're missing. If Tennessee and that defense by Jim Knowles can't answer the bell on Saturday against the fastest offense in college football, guess what that Tennessee fan base is going to do? Josh, look at the mirror, Josh.
23: I mean, I know tempo is kind of a hot topic right now, but, like, based on what you saw last game.
0: When they started going to, okay, hey, Riley Halton, go hot. Do I need to go back to our Saturday group chat between the three of us? And there was one particular word that kept being spelled in all capital letters. I believe it was T-E-M-P-O. Did anybody send that in our group text?
1: I can confirm that that is a message that was sent.
23: And then, Riley, how long did that last before a sack knocked him out of it and they couldn't do it the rest of the game? And they just could. They literally went tempo for like two plays and then he was sacked.
1: Quite literally, like 2 minutes after we sent the message.
23: So like my point is right now, like I mean, at least on the Saturday game, like you have no rhythm. Like once you get that first down, that's when you go tempo. But like they have no rhythm, they're getting knocked out, they're getting sacked, they're getting TFLs in the backfield, they're going out of, incomplete pass, going out of bounds. Like you have so much to worry about offensively right now. Like I'm all for tempo. Like don't get me wrong, you're never going to go as fast as you were in 21 and 22. The rules won't allow it, but offensively, you just kind of have to figure out what's in front of you right now. But nonetheless, Jerry Mack and Kennesaw State did go a little bit of tempo. Auburn and Alex Golish will go tempo. Tennessee's practice against tempo against this defense in fall camp. It'll be something that Jim Knowles' defense will have to prepare for, no doubt.
0: Tyler and Kaner, that game is now officially final from Truist Park. The first of four Major League Baseball postseason games in the wild card round is final. And off the bat of third baseman Austin Riley, the Braves, they'll head into Wednesday with a 1-0 lead thanks to a 5-3 victory over their division rivals from the City of Brotherly Love. Other matchups still to get to today. White Sox head to Houston to take on the Astros. Red Sox go to New York and the Bronx to take on the Yankees. And then the nightcap tonight. I'm sure a lot of Cubs fans here locally going to stay up late and take a looking at Petco Park for that showdown with the NL West wild card representatives from the San Diego area, the Padres.
23: Just a random thought as we go to break here. Game one winners, just completely random. Game one winners, 15-1 in the wild card series.
0: Yeah, random.
23: Just random.
0: Random. Tyler, Kaner, Ted Russell, Lincoln, we're right now. What if we told you could get 0% for 48 months when it becomes, well, the options are simple. If it's the Aviator, good, because the Aviator SUV, they've got 20 available for you right here. That's Kingston Pike's location to Ted Russell, Lincoln. Ted Russell Ford next door, and their sister store, Ted Russell Lincoln, continuing to pay top dollar for those trades as well. Tyler and Kaner, 656-9900 on the station where the Vols play, 99.1 The Sports Animal, and 640 AM The Sports Monster.
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4: Your volume is really building now. Out of Oak Ridge, southbound to Illinois Avenue, and on the interstate, still lining up. 40 westbound out of town, 40 eastbound past Cedar Bluff, eastbound past Pellissippi, or westbound past Level Road. Heavy volume now. Pellissippi southbound, I-140 eastbound at North Shore Drive and North Shore Drive at Ebenezer.
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0: Do you think you could actually do radio now that the Braves game's over?
1: I don't know. I was pretty distracted there.
0: I was like I thought I was gonna get an. I thought I was gonna get myself an attaboy. Apologies to Josh and Swain. I'm gonna swipe something from your show. I thought I was going to get an attaboy for actually loading on my Peacock login here onto the TV at Ted Russell Lincoln.
1: Oh, I'm very appreciative.
0: Yeah, but you didn't pay attention to a single bit of the show. You've just been sitting here talking about Braves baseball the entire. And look, as much as I like to see a City of Philadelphia team lose,
1: yeah.
0: I mean, I was right there cheering for you, without question. If you're a person who believes I do not like the Atlanta Braves, you have not been in the showroom for the last 90 minutes.
1: Yeah. At least, right? When one team is playing the Atlanta Braves, you are the biggest Braves fan in the world.
0: Oh, he's massive. Massive.
1: Hey, I got news for you, too. If you liked my showcase here, watching my team, if you like my experience here, my display, my performance, here you go. If you've enjoyed my performance here, trying to do the show, watching
0: yes.
1: my favorite team,
0: yes.
1: just wait, man. Tomorrow at 2 o'clock. Thursday at 2 o'clock. We got two more games at this.
0: Maybe at least tomorrow, we're at an appropriate location where you'll be able to watch the baseball game.
1: That's true. I did just yell in the showroom. Everyone's like, everybody okay? I'm like, sorry.
0: Exactly.
1: Sorry.
0: As you see here, ma'am, you can see here the Lincoln Nautilus is like, yeah, Austin Riley! It's like, can we get a little bit of patience?
1: Hey,
0: yeah.
1: When Doc was on earlier, I muzzled myself. I was fist bumping and slapping the table, but nobody knew. Nobody knew.
0: Oh, I think everybody knew.
1: It's called maturity. It's called being an adult. All right? You guys should try.
0: Okay.
1: You guys should try.
0: Okay.
1: Thank you, though, for the assist to Austin Riley.
0: Yeah.
1: Really do appreciate that.
0: Can we have a little bit of decorum here, please? just a touch of it.
1: Can we go Alex Golish no huddle next?
0: Can we actually talk about the 8 remaining games on Tennessee's
1: Please.
0: Calendar?
1: Yeah.
0: I have some adjustments I need to make after my 8-4 prediction, even after the loss against Texas. Tyler Kaner, Riley, Chris Bernard, we'll with you till 7. It's right here, Ted Russell Tuesday at Ted Russell Lincoln.
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4: You're still lining up on the interstate to the west of town. Your heaviest volume is going to be 40 westbound to out of town, 40 eastbound from Pellissippi up past Cedar Bluff, westbound from Pellissippi out past Level Road, and still lining up on Kingston Pike through Farragut, as well as Kingston Pike through Sequoia Hills, and southbound Illinois Avenue out of Oak Ridge down across the Sawway Bridge.
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1: 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Hey, new phone number.
0: What?
1: New phone number.
0: What?
1: 865-896-9900. 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We'll do the sports fix. You'll need that phone number coming up in the next hour as we broadcast live here from Ted Russell, Lincoln, Kingston, Pike. We had Nick on earlier in the show, big Bills fan. Said Bills were the best team in the NFL right now. Do you agree?
0: Yes.
25: I think that they've got the... disagree. San Francisco, I think they had the best win so far, beating the Rams down in Australia.
1: Bills are good, though, regardless, in that top three. That was Nick White earlier in the show.
25: Where would you... Okay. Real quick. Because I want to get to Tennessee. How far behind is the Vikings? They're 3-0. How far behind are the Raiders? They're 3-0.
1: I just think that... I mean, we'll continue to see how the season progresses, but... the Vikings are not going to hold up. I mean, we were talking to Bob Hodge on Monday, and he said, you know, here in a couple of weeks, they're going to be 500. I don't think that they're going to hold up at the pace that they're at right now. The Raiders?
25: You have more faith in the Raiders holding up than you do
1: the Vikings? No. I have more faith in the Vikings holding up. I'm practically shocked right now that the Raiders are kind of where they're at.
25: Okay.
1: Just 3-0, though. You know, we'll see.
25: Just 3-0.
1: Kirko's got him playing, man. He's got him playing, and everybody likes that. 0%, 48 months on the Aviators here at Ted Russell Lincoln. Come on by and let them find the vehicle of your dream at Ted Russell Lincoln. 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
25: As somebody who purchased my vehicle from right here at the Lincoln store in their gently used pre-owned section, you guys have seen my vehicle up and down the road. 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And you guys know the care that they put in, not only to their new vehicles, but the pre-owned vehicles as well. If you're looking for a car buying experience like none other, I'm lucky enough that I have purchased two vehicles from both Ted Russell Ford and Ted Russell Lincoln. guys, there's a reason why I'm going to buy my next vehicle from here. There's a reason why my eighth vehicle, my 12th vehicle, maybe one day my kids' vehicles will come from Ted Russell Ford and the White family. Again, some people would say, well, that's just because there's an arrangement. No. I, too, am a human being, and I want the car buying experience to be exquisite time in and time again. And that's what I get when I work with Andy, Nick White, the White family. Shouts to Austin as well for all the incredible hard work that they do right here on the corner of Walker Springs and Kingston Pike.
1: Four games in, eight games in the regular season remaining. Based on what we've seen from Tennessee football to date.
25: Yes.
1: Okay, the good, the bad, the ugly.
25: Yes.
1: I want to know your confidence. We're going to go game by game, scale 1 to 10, your confidence in Tennessee is going to win that football game. Let's start with Auburn. I'll add context with the updated ESPN Football Power Index that has Tennessee finishing the year, technically according to percentages, at 9-3. Auburn, 1 to 10. Tyler Ivins, what's your confidence?
25: 7. It was at a 7 at the beginning of the year. I'll keep it at a 7. Auburn's about where I thought they would be at this point in time. Nice little win against Baylor to stop the year, start the year. Let me see how they fare punch for punch against a team like Florida. Florida gets the best of them. And then the Vanderbilt stubbing to the toe last week was a little bit alarming. So, again, about right where I had them when they came into play on the calendar, and I think they stay that way. Love the Vols now that they're under a touchdown at 6.5, depending on where you're shopping.
1: You know, that was such an ugly game for Auburn to Vanderbilt, and they blocked a punt and scored, and Vanderbilt ran a fake punt and didn't get it. They made some special teams plays.
25: Dude,
1: and it
25: Byron
1: was still...
25: Brown needs to absolutely get it together, man. I get it. Going from Conference USA, AAC.
1: Going
25: from the AAC to the SEC and saying, hey now, maybe there needs to be a little bit more time to grow there, but Byron Brown has not been the standout that I thought he was going to be at season's end.
1: And we're going to
25: you kind of pointed it out. CBS Sports released their transfer quarterback list.
1: No. It wasn't just transfer, man. It was
25: power
1: preseason. Preseason power rankings, top 10 quarterbacks.
25: Byron Brown. Yeah, that was a swing and a miss by the CBS writers.
1: Yeah, he was like number 8 or number 9.
25: That's a swing and a miss by the writers.
1: We're going to dive into Byron Brown's numbers specifically on tomorrow's show and where he struggled, where he's excelled. But by the way, every time I see him play Jason Campbell, that's a little number association right there. That 17 bigger body quarterback. Jason Campbell.
25: Campbell.
1: He was 17, right?
25: Yeah. Jason Campbell was.
1: He was 17.
25: That undefeated Auburn team that didn't get to play for the national championship. Do you remember who? Okay, pop quiz on the fly. Auburn did not play for the national championship that year despite finishing undefeated.
1: Mm-hmm.
25: What bowl game? I'll even give you the bowl game. You tell me the team they played. Don't look it up. Sugar Bowl.
1: Well, I figured it was going to be the Sugar Bowl. The team they played, I don't know.
25: ACC. At the time, they might have been the Big East.
1: Oh,
25: that gives it away now. They moved from the Big East to the ACC.
1: Pitt?
25: Good guess, no. Riley?
3: Not a clue.
25: I'll give you a hint. They played a guy by the last name of Vic, but it wasn't Michael.
1: Oh. BT Marcus.
25: Marcus Vic.
1: Okay.
25: Marcus, if you thought Marcus Vic was going to come up on today's broadcast, X gets the square on your bingo board.
1: I'm a little flabbergasted.
25: Yeah, I remember sitting there thinking, Virginia Tech has a chance to beat Auburn today. And then I think Auburn went up 13-0 and essentially just put the lock ball in the lock box.
1: That was a really good team. Obviously, Tennessee fans know that. But nonetheless,
25: I heard they had a couple of running backs that were pretty good.
1: Couple. Did some things in the National Football League. Brought back a phase in the National Football League for a couple of years.
25: Yeah.
1: For me, you know, I was confident Tennessee going to win this game in the offseason. Nothing's really changed in that regard. I need to see Tennessee's offense bounce back. I need to see Tennessee establish the run. I need to see Tennessee block somebody at the line of scrimmage, right? I mean, I think.
25: You're not asking for a lot here.
1: I'm not asking for the world, guys.
25: Yeah.
1: I think we're going to see that. And again, we'll talk about it on tomorrow's show. That offensive line for Auburn is, well, this is coming from someone who covered Tennessee on Saturday. That offensive line is yikes. Opportunity for Tennessee defense.
25: Well, what the heck does that make Auburn's offensive line?
1: I think Florida sacked him 7 times. Baylor sacked him 5 times. Texas sacked Tennessee 10 times. I get it, but that offensive line's got some issues. I'm confident in this one. I don't think Tennessee's going to blow them away or anything, but I think Tennessee wins a controlled football game anywhere from between 10, it's a 2-possession game, 10-14, maybe. I think Tennessee handles business at home and kind of gets back to where we thought Tennessee would be, at least offensively, at this point in the season, Riley.
25: Well, so, wait a second. What's your overall number? I had it at 7. It stays at 7.
1: 7.
25: Riley?
3: Had it at 7. It's also going to stay at 7 for me, despite
25: slot machine jackpot.
1: How about you stop cheating off my paper, all right?
3: Despite I think Auburn being much worse than I expected them to be coming into the season. That was the team with Byron Brown and everything that I bought into the hype. I expected that to be the big, you know, up and comer, upstart in the SEC. But Tennessee coming off of that game against Texas, I'm concerned there's going to be a little bit of lingering stuff there that just Tennessee's not 100% going into that game. I still think Tennessee handles it and gets the win pretty solidly. So 7 for me.
1: It's a long season and nobody's right or wrong right now, but I do just want to point out our guy Riley bought into the hype of Byron Brown, but not in Auburn. But not Sam Levitt and all those weapons with Lane Kiffin. I know there's reasons. I know Lane Kiffin, it's a trip and all that and all that. But, like, to buy into the hype of Byron Brown, he's exciting to watch. Don't get me wrong. But not Sam Levitt. I mean, you know, that's
3: 1-1. I'll take it.
1: Yeah, that's something. But
4: wait till he absolutely stone cold locks this LSU prediction, though.
1: I know he will.
4: I'm waiting for it to happen.
1: At Arkansas, I mean, I was at a 9. I'm going to stay at a 9 because I'm never going to say a 10 out of 10 on the road in this conference. I don't care how bad that team is.
4: Why won't you?
1: I just won't, again, because Tennessee went there and was a 17-point.
4: Is it against your moral compass?
1: It is against my – wasn't Tennessee a 17-point favorite on the road? No, that was South Carolina in 22. Anyway.
4: Correct. No. But Tennessee was a – that Arkansas game?
1: Yeah.
4: Tennessee was like an 11-point favorite. Oh, yeah, they were high up there. Yeah. Yeah. Oh, you know how I know it? It was right here at this location, that old Riley Thomas – was just like, I don't care that they're getting more than double digits. He's like, I'll lay every single one of them. That's a bad Arkansas team, and I'll even eat pig's feet. And he did it next door.
1: Yikes.
4: Chris Bernard was here for it. That's why he's laughing like a maniac. Yeah. So guess what? Tennessee will probably be a double-digit favorite next week when they go to Arkansas. Yeah. Thank goodness for a 3 o'clock game, 4:15 game. I'm 10 out of 10. There's not a thing possible that could happen that Arkansas wins that football game.
1: I'm 9 out of 9. Riley, where are you?
3: Started at 9, staying at 9. That's just a very bad football team, man.
1: Let's do one more before we hit the reset here in No Huddle. The big one. And I'm trying to, as we sit here at Ted Russell Lincoln, 2 weeks out, my favorite game of the year every single year is Alabama. I'm trying not to look ahead because you got some work to do. But let's be honest about things.
4: Please.
1: You should beat Auburn. You should beat Arkansas. If you would have told us going into the Alabama game back in July that you're 5-1 and you're hosting Alabama, everybody listening right now says, please, please, thank you, I'll take it. That's where you need to be. You got some work to do, but Alabama's offense, better than I thought. Alabama's defense, exactly what I thought to this point in time. They can score with the best of them. I'm not really impressed with the defense so far. I was probably at a 6. I'm probably right now at a 5. I'll go down a little bit. I was at a 6. I'll go down to a 5. That's where I'm at confidence-wise, Tennessee, Alabama. Unless I don't see much improvement in protection and offensively, I still plan to pick Tennessee over Alabama, but that's, again, 2 weeks out.
4: I was at a 6. I'm at a 6.5, 7 now. If you tell me I can't do halvesies here, then I'll stay at a 6. But believe it or not, the more Alabama keeps winning before they get to Knoxville, the more I like the chances of Tennessee winning this game.
1: Riley?
3: Was that a 6? I'm up to a 7.
4: Oh, there he is. Ride the rocket.
3: Feel a little bit more comfortable picking Tennessee.
1: Why?
3: After the way that I've seen them play to start the year. Tennessee's offense better than I expected it to be. I know that's saying something. But Tennessee's offense is better than I expected it to be. Tennessee's defense is better than I expected it to be. And Alabama is more or less exactly what I expected them to be, at least from what we've seen so far. So feel a little bit more comfortable picking Tennessee, especially now that I've seen how dominant that defense can be.
1: So you guys went up. I went down.
4: The more they win,
1: okay,
4: the more I'm concerned that Bama's going to come in here and stub their toe.
1: ESPN Football Power Index, the updated one for Tennessee-Alabama, gives Tennessee a 36.9% chance, a 37% chance of victory. Last week, it was at 44%. Tennessee, the ESPN FBI has not once liked this matchup for Tennessee. But what are those pocket protectors and glasses and beakers and laboratories and all that?
4: Thank you for pronouncing it correctly, laboratory.
1: Yeah, yeah. Speaking of which, are we going to take a trip to the laboratory at some point?
4: I don't know. Do they have an internet connection at Twin Peaks where you could eat, drink scenic views tomorrow?
1: Might have to get the Starlink. We'll figure it out.
4: Yeah.
1: We'll figure it out. We got more games to go. Ted Russell, Lincoln, here at Kingston Pike location. Come out and see us. We'll be here till 7. This is Tyler and Kaner on 99.1 The Sports Animal and 640 AM The Sports Monster. 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
5: Your longest line right now and your biggest delay is going to be where they're working a wreck on 75 northbound at Merchant Drive. That has you backed up onto 275 all the way back to Baxter Avenue and on 640 both directions. You're also still lining up 40 westbound to out of town and both directions between Cedar Bluff and Level Road.
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5: Sherry Bigler, Pete Michaels Traffic.
1: 4 games in, 8 games to go in the regular season, scale of 1 to 10. Your confidence level in Tennessee in each of the remaining games. Let's go to the Palmetto State. Let's go to Columbia. Let's go to South Carolina. ESPN Football Power Index gives Tennessee a 65% chance of victory. Will Shane Beamer be the head coach by then? Will Dylan Stewart be back on roster by then? A reporter asked Shane Beamer today, Tyler Robbins, who's going to decide ultimately when's it going to happen, if he's going to be back and reinstated on the football team? And Shane Beamer said, while chugging water, me, one-word answer. Things are going not well down.
25: Things are great. Things are great right now in Columbia.
1: I had South Carolina winning this game, and it wasn't necessarily that I thought that they were better than Tennessee preseason. It was just I needed to find another loss somewhere, and that one made sense. It's on the road. It's tough to win on the road. It's not at night. They still have so much talent. I'm still going to stay. I think I was at a 6. I'm going to stay at a 6, and I understand how bad things are and how much worse they could get before that game, Tyler.
25: Yeah.
1: I'm going to stay at a 6 right now.
25: They started 2-0. I think they dropped 5 straight before Tennessee comes to town. Shane Beamer will be blown out. I had Tennessee losing that game in my 8-4 prediction at the start of the year. So I was 50-50 at best. So I'll say I was at a 5. I'm up to a 7. And that arrow is tilting closer and closer to an 8. Look, Lenora Sellers, a home game, all that trash that they bring to the table, all this. Tennessee's had problems there in Columbia before, so I want to be careful in not saying that it's an 8, but I've got it nailed up to a 7.
1: Riley?
3: I had it as a 5 coming into the season. I'm up to a 6. I'm concerned a little bit about if they do fire Shane Beamer, if they have that team that just fired their head coach.
1: Does anybody know who would be the interim? I don't know their staff. Anybody know who would be the interim?
3: Couldn't tell you immediately.
1: Okay, that's fine.
25: Somebody who will be a offensive line coach in 3 years.
1: Yeah. All right, sorry, continue.
25: I
1: know what you're saying. I know what you did there.
25: Yeah. A guy, when we look at his Wikipedia page, we go, oh, that's right, he was the interim for 3 weeks. Yeah. That's right. Yeah.
3: Yeah, no, I feel pretty comfortable that Tennessee should be able to go there. You got some demons to exercise on the road there, but Tennessee top to bottom is a better football team. So I'm going to move them up into should win category from 50-50, but still not very confident.
1: Second part of that question, will the playing surface be actual grass or will it be a beach volleyball court?
25: No, it'll be us sitting there having a couple beers on the Myrtle Beach with sand kicked out from under us.
1: Okay, I'll just... You know, as long as we know what it is going in, right? Kentucky. Why is Kentucky going to be good? Me. Because it has me. Will Stein, SEC Media Days in Tampa back in July. It was my, 1 week and 2 days on the job when he said it. I thought that was the coolest thing. I said, good for you, man. Good for you. I like that. I don't know if Kentucky's going to be any good. Probably not, but I like that. Kentucky's already surprising people this year.
25: Yeah, they are.
1: Top 10 win. They're obviously ahead of schedule. They can score some points because they got an offensive head coach. ESPN FBI has that at a 79% chance of victory for Tennessee, down from 81% last week. I'm still confident. I think I was at an 8 preseason. I'll go down to 7, but I'm still very confident, even though Kentucky's better.
25: I had that as an 8. I'll put that up to a 9. You want to know why? Because Kentucky doesn't win in Knoxville.
1: You and me are going in different directions on a lot of these. I like it.
25: The reason why I know this is because, plain and simple, Tennessee, Kentucky is a lot like Tennessee, Florida when it comes to who plays where. Do you believe cosmic things happen whenever Florida or Tennessee travels to Gainesville? I believe the second Kentucky boards their bus and those doors close and they get comfortable in their buses and their seats, it's almost like some type of force happens where they go, you will no longer win a football game. And it took the worst coach in Tennessee football history, in my opinion, Jeremy Pruitt, to be the head coach for Kentucky to actually win that game here in Knoxville. It also took two pick sixes by Jarrett Garantano, but none of us are counting.
4: Riley?
3: I was at a 9 for Tennessee coming into the season on beating Kentucky. I am down to an 8. I've seen enough out of Kentucky to watch them and be like, okay, that they're the surprise for me so far to start the SEC. They've done a lot of really good things to kind of get ahead of schedule in Will Stein's first year. So I'm going to move from 9 to 8. Still pretty confident they'll win that game.
1: First game in November. November the...
25: Tennessee brings back the beer barrel. I'll make it a 10.
4: What?
25: I'm sorry, what?
4: Hashtag
25: bring back the barrel?
1: Yeah, please. I believe it's November the 7th, whatever it is. At Kyle Field, Texas A&M, clearly one of the biggest disappointments in all of college football and in the SEC. Can they score points? Who knows? I was at a 2, maybe, preseason. Tennessee's given a 51.4% chance, according to the FBI, up almost 10% from last week. That's what a 35-6 loss will do to you.
25: That's 0-2 in conference play,
1: yeah,
25: Texas A&M.
1: I think the culture's good there. I think they can still play pretty good defense, maybe. I'm going to go up to a 4 just because I know it's hard to win
25: identical.
1: On the road.
25: We're identical now, yeah, on this one. We finally have one we matched up on.
1: Yeah, it's hard to win on the road, Riley. You gonna sweep it?
3: Started at a 1, I'll move up to a 3.
1: Okay.
3: Move up to a 3. Still definitely an avenue there. Not confident it's going to play out Tennessee's way, though.
25: I need Marcel Reed. And when I mean I don't need, but for A&M to be successful, mm-hmm, Marcel Reed's got to find that next gear. And for some reason, that guy just shifts to 1 and 2 and stays there. He never can get up to third gear, it seems, in this offense.
1: He kept climbing and climbing and climbing, and it was like, okay, not only a serviceable quarterback, a solid starting quarterback in this league. Is there another gear there? He's regressed so far this year. It's not been fun to watch. LSU.
25: Can I give you my pick after we take a look at traffic?
1: Let's do it.
25: Outside the doors of Ted Russell Lincoln, Braves already a winner today. Game 2 of 4 on Wild Card Tuesday continues. We'll get you up to date before we hit 6 o'clock right here, Tyler and Kaner, on The Sports Animal and The Sports Monster.
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5: Some big problems on the interstate now. They are working a wreck on 75 northbound at Merchant Drive. Most of those lanes are blocked. You're going to have to get all the way over to that left-hand lane to get past this wreck. Now we've got one on 75 southbound, just a little bit south of Merchant Drive. The left-hand lane is blocked there, and they're working a wreck 40 westbound at Level Road. Backups through there as well. 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Jerry Bigler, Pete Michaels, traffic.
25: LSU, I was at a 4 to start the season. They were one of my 4 losses in my 8-4 prediction back in August. I'm back up to 50-50 now. I'll climb one spot. Had LSU at a 4 confidence in a victory for Tennessee, I'll climb up and say 5. I think this can go either way, and I think a lot of it has to do with the health of each team's starting quarterbacks. At this point in time, as much as Faison's running and the struggles of the offensive line, as much as Sam Levitt's not being smart when he carries the football, when I say I will be genuinely shocked if both of these guys, both of their quarterbacks are healthy, I genuinely mean if it's Levitt versus Faison in November for Senior Day in Knoxville, I will be blown away.
1: Yeah, and I mean, when you go back and look at Tennessee versus Texas, you got to remember, usually it's never going to be as good, never going to be as bad. I would be stunned if we see another offensive performance that bad. That was the worst of the Josh Heupel era. I know we talked numbers with Riley on the practice report yesterday, but that was the worst offensive performance of the Josh Heupel era, in my opinion. That was brutal. Is it going to be that bad again? You hope not. I don't think so at all. I think Tennessee's going to get back to, you know, what it is. defensively, you hope you have a couple more games like that, but it's probably somewhere in the middle. All that to say is I'm still undetermined about Tennessee. I am so undetermined about LSU. 1 week, you got him turning the football over a ton, running carelessly with the football. They play pretty good defense. Can they make enough plays offensively? I'm at a 5. I think that's where I was in the summer. I guess technically I was a 6 in the summer because I had Tennessee winning that game. I'll go 5. Bradley Halton?
3: Sorry, I was muting myself.
1: Probably a good idea.
25: Wrong button. It's the one that says, Tyler, you should mute. Go on.
1: Are you reading these texts they're sending in? Is that where you got that from?
3: Occasionally. Starting at... started the season at 7 for LSU. I'll just say it. I'll move up to 8. I am very confident that LSU is not what they were hyped up to be. I think they have a lot of flaws that have started to show themselves as the season has progressed. Feel pretty confident that when they come to Neyland Stadium with the kind of environment that they'll have to deal with, don't know that they'll be able to make magic happen and make a big, you know, major comeback there. Like they tried to do against Ole Miss. I'm going to say Tennessee wins that game.
1: Speaking of running quarterbacks, Jared Curtis runs a ton

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1: Weekend in Nashville, Tennessee. Seriously, if you think about it. Nashville, Tennessee into the... Ugh. And then you got to watch freshman Jerry Curtis try to act like he's going to be able to duke it out with Tennessee. Where's your number at?
2: I mean,
1: I was at a 7. It's climbed to 8 for me.
3: Yeah, I was going to say, I think I'm at an 8. I think I was preseason 8. I think I'm an 8 now. Nothing. They are exactly who I thought they'd be right now. Got a couple of weapons offensively, but that's it. That defense is awful.
4: Go from an 8 to a 9, personally. Oh. Tennessee is just better than I thought they were, point blank, especially the defense. And I think that's enough to bump my prediction up to about 90% sure that they'll win that game.
3: We got 5 burning questions coming up, but I do want to just sit here like, and again, I don't believe in moral victories. I'm not saying nothing's a moral victory. That's crap to me. That offensive performance, yikes. But, like, we're sitting here, and it's so doom and gloom on offense, knowing that it's not going to be that bad again, but it's so doom and gloom on offense. And you're sitting here like, I mean, gosh, you were a Hail Mary away from winning that thing, and you didn't deserve
2: but
3: to win.
2: You just said it right there, Kaner. Do you know why? I just had a buddy of mine text me going, did you all miss 17 points against Texas? To which I replied back to him, did you miss the number one defense that they're going to face all year? It's not just because of how they performed. It's who their coach is where I know repeat performances like that, they don't come often. So, look, does it stink that your worst performance of the year came against your biggest opponent? Yeah.
3: Yeah.
2: But knowing that you got that, or you hope, fingers crossed, that you got that moment out of the way, heck yeah, I'm here for that, man.
3: And to Riley's point, man, that defense, just he keeps saying Tennessee's better than he thought. That defense is further along and
2: that's
3: better.
2: That's the key point for Riley. He's spot on. Can you imagine not wait 24 months to get Knowles' defense implemented?
3: Are they going to get 6 sacks a game? No, but I mean, my goodness, that defensive line is...
2: By the way.
4: And that's the thing.
2: They lead the country, boys.
3: Yeah,
2: 19 through 16 quarters.
4: I expected this defense to be good coming into the year. Like, that's the part that's... Like, they are better than I thought they were, and I already thought they were going to be a top 40 defense in the country this year. They're better than I thought.
3: So they lead the nation in sacks, okay? And they have 34 TFLs. That's first in the SEC. That's also fifth in the nation.
2: Yeah.
3: So that defense is getting after it.
2: Being led by Chris Bernard. It's Riley Halton back in the Budweiser studios. Look at the Pale Hose. The White Sox on the road, deep in the heart of Texas.
5: Deep in the heart.
2: 1-0 with multiple runners on. They're looking to add on. First, a look at traffic outside the doors of Ted Russell Lincoln. As No Huddle continues, and 5 burning questions on the way next.
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8: So busy with this wreck on 75 northbound at Merchant Drive. All of those lanes are blocked right now where they're trying to get all of these vehicles over to the right-hand shoulder. And they're working a wreck on 75 southbound a little bit south of Merchant. The left-hand lane blocked there. We've got 140 westbound at Level Road. And now an injury wreck involving a semi. Broadway at Woodrow. Someone pinned in that wreck.
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16: We're mostly clear and pretty cool for the rest of your Tuesday. We'll see temperatures slowly fall into the middle 50s by Wednesday morning. A mild start to the day. We're warming up by the afternoon into the low 80s with another day of a mostly clear sunny sky. Nice and dry for Wednesday and Thursday. We're going to see rain chances slowly start to increase by Friday and into the weekend. I'm meteorologist Mel Oliver in the WVLT First Alert Weather Center.
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18: Glad I didn't say any bad words. I thought we were just talking.
19: I mean, we always are just talking here with the boys.
18: I mean, I never say bad words, therefore I would not say one on radio. So there we go.
19: Do you want to talk about what we were just talking about?
18: I mean, the Vanderbilt Athletic Communications
19: Department. Well, hang on. I want to add context. But I'm giving you, as the co-host of the show, an opportunity to be like, no, punt, move on.
18: No, go ahead. I don't care.
19: We were at break, and I know we have five burning questions to get to, so let's make this quick.
18: We got time.
19: Adam Sparks, astute journalist from over at Knox News, love the work that he does. Really like his wife's TikToks that involve him, by the way. Shouts to Bev, who, by the way, listens to our program daily. Hello, Bev Sparks. But Adam writes on Twitter in the last hour, five-star quarterback for Vanderbilt, Jared Curtis, has not been made available to the media since spring. Interview requests were declined. Curtis was regularly interviewed in high school. In fact, and Adam continues his tweet, no Vandy quarterback has been available for interview since April 4th. Vanderbilt has already played four games this season. To which you heard me say that, and you said, quote,
18: well, I mean, it's just embarrassment. It's an absolute
19: embarrassment. They are an embarrassment,
18: like you
19: said.
18: Your athletic communications department like doesn't even want to like pump up your team, pump up your players. Like, you're not even trying to be good. Again, like, everybody's got a job to do, especially like when you travel on the road and like you're there spending money, your outlet's spending money for you to go and cover Vanderbilt of all places.
19: Right.
18: And you're not going to make your star freshman quarterback available to speak to the media. Things happen. Like on Saturday, Faison Brandon, Quay Moss, and somebody else were like getting treatment. That happens. That happens. But like Tennessee always makes your quarterback available after games. You know why? Because Tennessee's a stand-up program, does things the right way. Vanderbilt's just, I don't know, over the years, they just do stupid stuff. And well, when you're a clown program, you do clown things. So it is what it is. I'm just really glad I didn't say a bad word because I didn't know we were on the air.
19: You know, somebody once taught me something when I got in this industry. Always assume when you have that thing strapped to your head that it's a loaded gun.
18: No doubt.
19: Well, speaking of a loaded gun, five bullets deep, we go to Riley Haltom. Mr. Handsome has us for five burning questions from Ted Russell Lincoln.
20: Head to head, toe to toe, mano a mano. Two men enter, one man leaves. It's five burning questions.
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19: And if you did say something naughty on the air, I have a feeling that our super producer, Riley Haltom, back in the Budweiser studios, would have made it all go away, just like kissing a boo-boo.
18: Little nine-second buffer there, baby. Gotta have it.
19: The day Riley Haltom actually wants to take over a head co-host spot, he's just going to leave our mic on hot the entire break. And guess who's going to be the first person to get canned? Numero uno right here on the left.
18: 1,000% it would be you.
19: And Riley's going to sabotage the situation. He knows what he's doing. Riley, good afternoon. Thanks for being a pal, bud.
22: It's Saturday, a must-win game for this Tennessee football team.
18: Notice it's for this Tennessee football team, not for Josh Heupel. Okay, nobody's getting fired. But yes, 100%.
19: Wait. I'm sorry. We're dropping must win on October 3rd. Correction. October 3rd, yes.
18: Yeah.
19: You're dropping must win.
18: Yeah.
19: Week 5.
18: And I know what you're
19: Tennessee
18: doing.
19: Football
18: you're season. Doing this for yourself. It's like, yeah, it's a must win. Yeah.
19: No, I'm not. Absolutely not. I wouldn't do that.
18: It's a must win because if you can't beat Auburn, you're definitely not beating Alabama. You're not beating LSU. You're not beating Alabama. You might lose on the road to South Carolina. You got to bounce back. You got to look your part. Like I said, nobody's getting fired if you lose this game, but for this football team and for one to get to 8-4, 9-3 on the season, whatever your aspirations are, college football playoff conversation, yeah, it's a must win.
19: Here's the problem. You need to win the football game. Sure, of course you do. You need to win every game that's on your calendar. But to say must win week 5 with an 18-year-old freshman quarterback coming off the toughest defense that he's going to see, has seen, and he had an offensive line that wasn't really protecting him all that much. So maybe perhaps the trust issues carry over to Auburn. No, because I don't know if there's another game on the calendar this year that you can't win. Think about that for a second. Let's just say hypothetically Tennessee doesn't beat Auburn. Every game of the 7 remaining on the calendar are all winnable for Tennessee football. Just like this game on Saturday gets Auburn. So to call it a must win, no, I'm not there.
18: Hey, Raleigh, check this out. I'm going to get the win right here. Optically, what a horrendous loss that would be if first-year head coach Alex Golish came to Knoxville and beat Tennessee Volunteers.
22: Who on Auburn's roster scares you the most for this weekend?
19: Byron Brown and only Byron Brown. Now, look, I'm not doing myself any favors by not highlighting what this defense can do at times, but I saw this defense have problems keeping John Summerall's offense in check. I saw this defense that needed special teams help against Vanderbilt. And, yeah, there were even moments whenever Baylor looked like that they were a lead pass away from DJ Lagway for having Auburn in a bigger hole that they were already in. Byron Brown is one of the most spectacular players that came with the Gullish from Tampa. I know many others followed, but to me, mobile quarterback, one that can make a play happen with the blink of an eye, it's Byron Brown. This is an Occam's razor answer. The obvious is the easiest.
18: It is the obvious. This is the answer. It's Byron Brown. What he can do and impact the game with his legs, with his arm. Don't let him get hot. He can hurt you. To be different, I'll throw another name out there. Give me Xavier Adkins defensively. They will line him up at the traditional linebacker set. He'll come off the edge. He'll blitz up the middle. He will spy your quarterback face on Brandon. He's got about every accolade preseason you can possibly imagine. He's already gotten near 60 tackles in four games. He is a dude that is Xavier Adkins on defense for the Tigers.
22: The MLB postseason begins today with the start of the Wild Card Series. Give us your updated World Series prediction.
18: I will definitely go. I'm going to stay with the Dodgers in the National League. I just think that makes too much sense.
19: It's not going to change.
18: I'm trying to think.
19: Say it. It's not going to change. Fine, I'll do it if you're going to keep killing time. Dodgers, Yankees.
18: I don't want it to be the Yankees,
19: though. Yeah, I don't want
18: it
19: either.
18: You're not having Judge.
19: You don't have Judge for the wild card series.
18: Yeah. Nobody else makes sense, in my opinion. The AL West is awful. The AL Central's, I don't see them winning a World Series. I guess I'll go with the Yankees by default. Dodgers, Yankees, sorry, it took so much time.
22: The Protect College Sports Act passed the Senate floor with an astounding 77 votes. Will the bill pass the House?
19: Nope.
18: How come?
19: Again, once we get there, wake me up when it's going to happen. I believe that this is going to be one of those. It's going to be one of those instances where you have to ask yourself, how far are we going to let politics invade the world of sports? And I think it comes to an abrupt end whenever it gets to the House. Now, how long until it actually happens? Mm-hmm. I believe that this has been kind of a pipe dream the entire time. Again, I say, the second we let politics into sports, things die. And I think this is where it's going to meet its end, if you will.
18: I don't think there was any question that it was eventually going to pass the Senate. It was just a matter of when the heck they were actually going to get a vote on it. And it passed the flying colors. 77 of the 100 cabinet members voted yay, right? The question for me was always the House. And I honestly don't know. I don't know. Even if it passed the House.
19: You want a spoiler alert?
18: Could it go to Supreme Court, maybe? What's up?
19: It's not going to happen.
18: Yeah. I'm going to say no, just because I need to get more educated on this part of the process. But like I said, this whole process, believe it when I see it, if it's actually ever going to be signed into law.
22: Today's National Coffee Day. What's your go-to caffeine fix?
18: Yeah, for me, again, I have caffeine once a day. It is a black coffee, nothing in it. Because, you know, that's just, I'm 80 years old. I wait till 3 o'clock when the show starts. I usually get it from one establishment or another establishment.
19: Which is so weird because I never see you with your free copy of the Knoxville News Sentinel that comes with your black coffee.
18: I don't drink soft drinks.
19: That's so weird, Cater. I don't see your free moon pie that came with it either.
18: I don't drink energy drinks. It doesn't matter if it's 30 degrees or 100 degrees. I'll have my black coffee at 3 o'clock before the show.
19: I love black coffee. To me, it's got to be motor oil, too. I need it to be thick.
18: Oh, it's got to be gross. I don't drink it for the taste, man.
19: Yeah. Now, if you're telling me I can add a little flavor to mine, if you told me frou-frou it up, even though I am black coffee guy, the Bucks does this thing called the Blonde Skinny Vanilla Latte. So it has fat-free milk that's inside of it. It's got a nice little sweet taste
18: to
19: it.
18: You bougie, bro.
19: No, but what it does is it gives me the sweet taste without the sugar, and it kind of tricks my brain so I don't go buy a bag of Skittles. So to me, normal motor oil black, or, again, give me a little bit of that, the Blonde Skinny Vanilla.
22: So you agree on everything. Besides whether or not this is a must-win game for the University of Tennessee.
19: It's not a must-win game. Play the zipper.
22: Since day one, I said this is a must-win game because of the optics. Kaner!
0: I still think
1: I swear this is a running bit on the air. You guys are trying to see how many wins in a row they can give you until I react.
0: Listen, I still think this is a must win, but I knew that I was losing based on your argument.
1: Like, so, Riley, I swear to you, Kaner could cheer for the talent.
3: If Alex Golish walks into Neyland Stadium and beats Josh Heupel, that's a disaster moment.
0: I'm telling you, I cheated a little bit. Knowing my time was up, I went back and I did the buzzword optics. Riley loves the word optics. And I threw it down there after I was done. I cheated and I won. I'm coming clean.
19: Who do you think is going to win this weekend, Tennessee or the Taliban? Riley. Eric Kane. I think I like the Taliban this weekend. And he'd be like, I'm going to give the win to Kaner because, you know. So that's on your bingo card? Well, there's two other things that we've got to put on there as well. Marcus Vitt, the Taliban.
0: Jeez, man. Hey, you know when you and I really bonded, like got to know each other, you know, friends, you know, best friends, all that?
19: I can't imagine where you're going with this one.
0: I mean, mojitos on Thursday nights, obviously, for Thursday Night Football, but also it was those early mornings. You know, you walk in, and let's not pretend, like, you know, we walk in about 5:45 before 6 o'clock show. Hey, what's up? You made the coffee yet? Hold on. We go get the little tiny, you know, cups, and, I mean, it just tasted awful. And you're like, oh, yeah. That's it.
19: This is a true. Hey, Riley, this is actually is factually correct, everything he's saying. If you want a little bit of just, do me a favor, Riley, close your eyes real quick and picture this. I would always be the first one to walk in by mere seconds. I'm not trying to make it seem like I'm head of the class, but just close your eyes on this one. I would walk in first. I'd open up the office door, and I'd try to blast music as loud as I could because, let's be real, it's 5:30, 5:35 in the morning, and nobody wants to be a part of that.
0: Yeah.
19: Kaner would walk in, and then Will would walk in. Me and Kaner would be at the coffee machine drinking black motor oil coffee while Will West reached for his pre-workout scoop without water. And he would scoop the powder, raw dog it, throw it in the back of his throat, and walk around with little dust clouds popping out of his mouth while he chewed pre-workout. And that didn't kick in till about 7:35. But, brother, from 7:40 on, we sounded like we were just... we were like a Happy Meal toy wound up to 14.
0: See,
19: it took that long for the pre-workout and the coffee to kick in.
0: Our friends over at News Talk 98.7 WOKI, they would start the coffee and have it ready for us.
19: Sometimes, if we were lucky.
0: You know, and I'd have to go back in there and make a new batch around 6:30 or so. Because we had the little cups, right? We didn't bring our own cup. We just had those little cups.
19: No, it's the paper cups where if you sneeze at it, it would blow over and spill coffee.
0: But it's one of those like, oh, this is so disgusting. Let's go.
19: Yeah.
0: Oh, man.
19: Nothing but the best for morning drive when you're trying to kick it and cut your teeth and make it up in this industry.
0: And then it was 9 a.m. You did what you had to do throughout the day. You went home. You took a nappy because you earned a nappy.
19: Correction. We're taking this all the way to the top, right?
0: Correct.
19: Everybody back there, Riley, you agree we're taking this to the top of the 6 o'clock hour? Never not trust my co-host. All right, let's get everybody get caught up here with what's happening in Major League Baseball. Mm-hmm. 1 of 4 already completed today on Wild Card Tuesday. The Atlanta Braves behind Austin Riley's 8th-inning 3-run homer. They go on to defeat the Philadelphia Phillies by the final score of 5-3. Scoring late in Atlanta apparently has caught on in Houston because the road White Sox out of the American League Central already with a crooked number up in the second inning. And they just retired their first batter of the inning after allowing 7 to come to the plate in the second inning. So bases still loaded for the Pale Hose. One out in the top of the second. Chicago leads 3-0 and don't look now. But here comes Murakami to the plate for the Southsiders. Again, one swing of the bat and this game could get out of hand quickly. Game 2 of the wild card series that... Big swing and a miss there for Murakami. But game 2 looks like right now Chicago is looking to put Houston in a headlock. Still to come tonight, 7 o'clock game from the Bronx, Yankees, Red Sox. Nightcap's going to have the Northsiders. That would be the Cubbies heading to Petco to take on the Padres.
0: During the 12 minutes opening monologue of his press conference on Monday, yes, 12 minutes, just the opening remarks, Alex Golish hit on a number of different things. And we're going to hear what he had to say about Byron Brown and balancing the need to, like, they got to have him run. Kind of like Faison here. Like, you got to have him run, but, like, you got to allow him to hold up for, you know, 13-game season or whatever. We'll hit on that tomorrow. But ask about Faison Brandon, his ability, the Cincy offense, the offensive line, and the Cincy offense that obviously struggled against Texas. Alex Golish, very familiar with the system. This is what he had to say about the Cincy offense.
23: These guys offensively, freshman quarterback, he's going into his 5th game. He's had some really, really bright moments, obviously uber talented. And arm talent, I feel like I'm echoing last week. Arm talent is real. From everything you see, makes the right reads, highly intelligent, gets rid of the ball quick. He can do really, really, really big time damage with his feet. Really powerful runner, really strong runner. He's pulled it down. It'll be a big challenge for our defense to make sure that we're able to contain him and be able to stop what these guys are doing. They will force you to tackle in space. They will force you to tackle on the perimeter. And they've got as real of speed as there is on the outside. Very well coached, really good scheme. It'll be a big challenge for us defensively. The tempo piece of what they do offensively, you would hope that we're prepped for. We're going to continue to push that and make sure we're in a good place at the right time from a tempo perspective.
18: Well, good news for you, Alex Golish. There's not much tempo in Tennessee's offense right now. But again, that's who Tennessee is. You can go back and they run tempo in practice and fall camp and all that. But I do want to ask you, Tyler, both head coaches were asked about this in their press conference, and Josh Heupel answered in about 20 seconds, and Golish spent a couple minutes talking about it. But the familiarity with each other's systems. Now, Tennessee has evolved a lot and kind of changed the offense some since Golish has left. I would imagine Alex Golish, I'm not going to pretend like I watch every single one of his games at USF.
2: No, but he does run into him at bathrooms at the Florida airport.
18: That is true. Hey, what's the Florida airport called? What's the abbreviation for that airport?
2: PIE.
18: PIE. P-I-E. PIE. One of my favorite airports out there. True story.
2: Well, no, go ahead. Did you run into Alex Golish one time while you were using
18: I did, yeah, yeah. We all, you talked about Logan Ward, Tyler Robbins, and myself. We all vacationed, not together, but in the same area. And
2: God,
18: the,
2: thank God.
18: The St. Petersburg International Airport down there on the other side of the bay. It was maybe a month or two after he got the job down there in Tampa. And I'm literally just, you know, heading to the bathroom there, getting off the plane, and I'm waiting in line there, and I hear someone taps me on the shoulder. I'm like, hey, man, what's going on? And I turn around, it's Alex Golish.
2: He forgot to leave out the part. He forgot to wash his hands in the bathroom. And then Golish walked up and was going for the high five. And Kaner's like, yeah, I didn't wash my hands. And Golish was like, it's cool. And high-fived him.
18: It's a real bro.
2: It's a real bro. So Golish chased you down after you were using the bathroom and you didn't wash your hands.
18: We talked for 10 minutes in that bathroom while, you know, just catching up.
2: Okay.
18: Very odd.
2: Riley halts him, go hot.
18: Very odd.
2: How long can you talk to another man in the bathroom before it gets weird? Over, under
3: like
2: 4.5 minutes.
3: 4.5 minutes? I was going to say 4.5 seconds.
2: Like if you're both
3: seconds.
2: Washing your hands. Okay, stop me here. Yes or no, is it okay to have a full-blown conversation while you're both at the urinal?
3: I'm going to no. Wait, no.
2: No. Okay.
18: I agree.
2: You turn around. You've gone now to the sink. You're doing soft soap. You're washing your hands. And you know it's about to get really loud when you turn the blower on for your hands. Hey, how's the office? Looking down in Tampa.
3: Ugh.
2: Yeah, have you and your wife relocated? Oh, man, you're going to do such great work for the Bulls, man. That's so how long can you have a full-blown conversation with somebody before you both have to exit the bathroom?
18: And it's funny, you brought up his family right there.
3: Three
18: the
3: words
18: under
3: tops.
18: 4.5. All those questions I asked him. I think he was just so excited to see a familiar face. Because, again, think about it. His family was still in Knoxville. He was going to and from.
2: I think he was like, so excited that you guys carried on a 10-minute conversation
18: I know that
2: while
18: guy.
2: Other men were using the restroom.
18: I know that guy. And so we just talked for a little bit. We just caught up, you know.
2: So while other people
18: bros
2: are using
18: bros.
2: Closed-door bathrooms, doing some sitting.
18: Love the visual here on Tyler.
2: Doing some sittings. So you guys are at the PIE airport. You and Alex Golish are.
18: Yep.
2: While other people are using urinals and they're doing behind-the-door stuff, and you guys are sitting there washing your hands and talking to each other, having a 10-minute conversation. True or false?
18: Behind-the-door stuff. Yeah,
2: true or false?
18: True. Yeah, true.
2: Somebody's got to let Alex Golish know you got to update your bathroom etiquette.
18: That was a couple years ago. Maybe, yes.
2: Even if you run into somebody you haven't seen in years. Like, let's say you run into them at a high school reunion and you're in the gymnasium bathroom. Guess what you do?
18: Hold on.
2: You wash your hands and you go, oh, dude, no, do your business. I'll see you outside. And you wait for them outside of the door.
18: Hold on. Okay, so the conversation started while we were waiting. You know, urinals, wash the hands, and then out. Like, we weren't just like, hey, man, you want to prop up here just going to hang out by the hand
2: blower?
18: You
2: didn't say that. You made it sound like
18: that. No, we were just like, hey, man, you want to pull up chairs?
2: You made it seem like that you guys were trying to find the breath mint, the mouthwash. Hey, text line. Text us right now on the program, either 656-9900. That text line still is old, and we still check that. But 896-9900, 896-9900. I'm going to even set it at 2.5 minutes. I'm going to set it at 2.5 minutes.
18: Our guy James, it's only
2: over,
18: weird
2: under,
18: if you
2: over,
18: make it
2: under
18: weird.
2: 2.5 minutes that you can have a bathroom conversation with somebody.
18: Only weird if you make it weird, since we all know Tyler doesn't wash his hands. We know he had that conversation at the urinal.
2: I'll have you know I've actually double washed my
18: Listen, head. I'm not big on talking at all when you're going to the bathroom,
2: sure.
18: urinal, or, as Tyler says, behind the door stuff.
2: Sure.
18: Hey, hadn't seen him in a while. He was excited.
2: Hey, that's how we end you. We leave you today, Tri-Cities.
18: You're welcome, Tri-Cities.
2: We're back with you tomorrow at 3 on Tyler and Kaner. 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
7: Still wrapping up wrecks, but it does look as though they've gotten those lanes cleared. 75 northbound at Merchant and 75 southbound just south of Merchant. They're still working a bad wreck on Broadway at Woodrow. Extra time still needed. 275 north, 75 both directions, and 640 both directions as well.
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18: I came to play. 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
19: Well, if it's not straight up and down, 6 o'clock, and it's hour number 4 of Tyler and Kaner. 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
20: I have got to read something on air after we get done with the sports fix.
19: Did somebody say something?
20: The text line is popping right now.
19: Why? What did we say or do?
20: We've got some bad bathroom etiquette that we got to read from a very famous person that used to be a head coach here on campus.
19: Oh, you mean the time you ran into Alex Golish at an airport bathroom and you thought it was okay to have a 10-minute conversation with Tennessee's former offensive coordinator?
20: No, it did happen, but no. I never said it was a good idea.
19: Can we revisit this in a couple of
20: minutes?
19: Please,
20: because the text line deserves some praise here today. This is good stuff.
19: Because today it sounds like we're playing Who Am I? Eric Kane, whether it's the first time they're joining us, whether they just need a reminder. How, in fact, do we play the Sports Fix at 6? Why don't you let them know how we play Who Am I?
20: Yeah, we have a subject, a person in the sports world. Could be in the news, could be in the playoffs, could be in Tennessee, whatever. We have a sports person. You get five clues. You got to name that figure in sports. The person with the shortest amount of clues to get it, we'll win an awesome prize here today.
19: Gus's Fried Chicken. It is pretty awesome.
20: World
19: glad
20: famous.
19: That you brought it up.
20: World
19: Lovell
20: famous.
19: Road and Sutherland Avenue. You can treat your family and friends as well as coworkers to what many people believe is the best fried chicken in the world. Parties, holidays, game days, tailgates, office lunches, corporate events. It's Gus's World Famous Fried Chicken. The winning recipe is the order you need. That is our friends at Gus's. $25 on the line. Riley Haltom, two contestants. What are their names?
21: Yeah, Reese and Mark.
19: Reese, it's Tyler. Gotta know. My clues for Who Am I? Eric Kane's clues for Who Am I?
22: All right, let's go, Tyler.
19: All right, Reese, today is September 29th. I'm looking for an athlete that's famous for wearing the uniform number 29. On your go, we'll roll. Born
22: Evan
19: May
22: Berry.
19: 15th. That's how you play it. It's a good start. Just give me an answer after every clue, brother. Born May 15th, 1967 in Warren, Michigan. I'm 59 years of age.
22: next.
19: I was a 22nd round pick in the 1985 MLB draft.
22: Doesn't narrow it down.
19: Clue number three, I was famously traded for Doyle Alexander. Clue number four, I was the 1996 National League Cy Young Award winner, and then later in my career, transitioning to a closer, I'd lead the National League in saves in 2022. Excuse me, 2002. If he was still pitching in 2022, he'd probably be one of the best closers, the best of all time. Finally, clue number five, I was a first ballot Hall of Famer in the 2015 class, and my number 29 has been retired by the Atlanta Braves.
22: Oh, Chipper Jones?
19: He wore 10. How about one of his teammates? Nickname was Marmaduke.
22: No, I didn't get it.
1: He's a broadcaster nowadays.
19: He does the Fox game. All right, so here's the deal, Reese. If Mark and Kaner have the same amount of trouble, we're going to sudden death. So hang with us for a second. Smoltzy. John Smoltz.
1: Also, Tyler, I did not hear your prompt, and so it was like famous jersey numbers 29. Yeah. I would have gotten that one on like clue number two. I did not hear your prompt.
19: Why are you rubbing your nose into Reese's question?
1: No, I'm just saying I'm a psychopath.
19: Hey, Mark, it's Tyler. I hope you guys go to overtime.
1: Mark, let's get it, man. You ready to roll?
6: Yes, sir.
1: Who am I? MLB playoff edition. Here we go. Clue number one. I was born on April the 2nd, 1997 in Memphis, Tennessee.
6: Next.
1: I signed a 10-year, $212 million extension with my franchise, a team option for 2033. I signed this deal back in 2022. Some around baseball say this is one of the worst team deals in the game right now.
6: I'm not sure.
1: Nah. We're good. We got three more guesses, man. We're good. Clue number three. I was the 41st overall pick in the 2015 MLB draft. I played my entire career with one team in the National League East.
6: I don't know.
1: Clue number four. We're getting to the easier ones here. We got two more guesses. Clue number four.
6: Okay.
1: I set an Atlanta franchise record in 2019 with five homers in my first nine games played in my career. The Atlanta Braves rookie in 2019 burst on the scene. All right, let's get to clue number five right here. Clue number five. I think you're going to get it if you've turned on the TV at all today. I hit the go-ahead three-run home run for the Atlanta Braves today in the 5-3 win over the Philadelphia Phillies in Game 1 of the Wild Card Series.
6: Austin Riley.
1: There we go. And that's how you play the game.
19: Play us music.
1: Congrats, Mark.
19: Gus's World Famous Fried Chicken. Couple locations across East.
1: We laughing up.
19: This is my private text line when we spin the wheel and we play Sports Fix at 6.
1: What, don't laugh and then not say what they said.
19: I just looked at my first seven text messages and they all screamed John Smoltz and Austin Riley.
1: Yeah. I thought they were talking that ish about me.
19: Yeah, why would they do that?
1: Because people do that all the time.
19: Why would they do that?
1: More you than me, but they do talk ish about me. Some guy commented on your Facebook the other day. I hate that Eric Kane and John Pennington and Tyler Evans. I hate Eric Kane, Tyler, and John. I got first and last name.
19: He went full government on you.
1: It was like, I really hate that. I hate you guys. I really hate that guy.
19: You know what people hate?
1: What's that?
19: People who talk to them in the bathrooms.
1: So.
19: The bathroom etiquette. Let's do this. Do you care if we reset and come back and have a discussion?
1: Sure.
19: Because, actually, do we have a little bit of time?
1: We got time.
19: So let's reset from our last 20 minutes here on Tyler and Kaner, which, by the way,
1: Cliff Notes.
19: We want to say thank you so much to Andy White and our friends.
1: Absolutely.
19: Over at Ted Russell Lincoln for having us in-house today. Where a reminder, if you're looking for an opportunity to see luxury at its finest, what if we told you that right now Aviators, 2026s, how about 0% for the next 48 months? Right here you can find out what Ted Russell Lincoln can do for you online at TedRussellLincoln.net. 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I would know so because I've had my I just recently purchased a vehicle from the friends right here at Ted Russell Lincoln in the last 9 months. So as a guy who has experienced Ted Russell Ford, love it, 10 out of 10. Then I turned and said, hey, how about I go next door? Did it all over again, 10 out of 10, Ted Russell Lincoln.
20: So Tyler, Logan Ward, and Eric Cam, we all like to vacation together at the same spot down
19: okay.
20: at the Keys in Florida.
19: I don't think Logan Ward aspect of this matters. Let's just get to it. You were at an airport. You were at the PIE airport.
20: Yes.
19: And while you were using the restroom.
20: Well, I was waiting.
19: While you were using the restroom, you weren't actually at the urinal, but you were waiting to go to the bathroom. A gentleman walked up.
20: One
19: gentleman walked up and slapped you on the back and said, hey, man, how are you? When you turned and looked, it was former Tennessee offensive coordinator Alex Golish.
20: Probably 2 months after he took the job down in Tampa.
19: He had just accepted the job in Tampa with South Florida. So you and Alex Golish were in the bathroom having a discussion for how long? What was the length of period of time?
20: From waiting to urinals to washing hands and then out. We didn't hang out in there. Probably about 10 minutes.
19: So you guys carried this conversation on while business in the urinal was being exchanged and evacuations were taking place. Is that a good way to put it?
20: Nothing gets past
19: you were alleviating yourselves.
20: There you go.
19: Okay.
20: Nothing gets past the behind the closed doors.
19: Okay. So you and Golish were continuing to have full-blown discussions, topics, hey, how's the vacation? How's the wife?
20: Mm-hmm.
19: Yeah, Tampa's great. And we asked, what's the proper bathroom etiquette on the text line? You reaching out to us at 896-9900. Remember, we have a new phone number here on the Sports Animal, 865-896-9900. I would like to know what some of our listeners believe is proper bathroom etiquette, even if a guy you used to cover had just left Knoxville for his first full-time head coaching gig in the AAC.
20: So Eddie chimes in and says, 30 seconds tops, I wash hands as fast as possible and walk out. Well, that's you got to get those germs, man. Let's do at least 20 or 30 seconds with the hand washing. This number we don't have saved. I don't know how long, whatever it is. You don't say, I haven't seen you in a while. He was excited. Okay, whatever that means. Here's a good one from TJ. The only time my plant manager ever speaks to me is when we end up at the urinals at the same time.
7: Okay.
20: And then he wants to talk for 15 to 20 minutes, ask how everything's going on my end at the plant. I told him last month I would email him a spreadsheet, but I had to get back to the office first. Bathroom etiquette is a real thing. That's a tough situation.
19: Thank you, TJ. That's prop. Nicely done, TJ.
20: Because I
19: concur.
20: You've got to talk to your boss. Like, you want to be good in with the boss, but it's like, dog, not here. This wins right here. This wins. All right. This is from Silver. True story. Me and one of my coworkers were flying through McGee Tyson when Bruce Pearl was the head coach here at Tennessee.
7: Okay.
20: My buddy was at the urinal. Bruce Pearl was in the stall with the door closed and then came out. My buddy thought, I'll catch him at the hand washing station and tell him what a good job he's doing, this and that.
7: Okay.
20: I'm a big fan. My buddy ran around the corner and no Bruce Pearl. He had already gone out and was shaking hands with all of his fans. LMAO, true story.
19: Bruce didn't wash his hands.
20: This is implying that Bruce Pearl is not a hand washer.
19: Bruce didn't wash his hands and then he was shaking Vol Nation's hands in the hallway of McGee Tyson Airport.
20: Yeah.
19: Oh, Bruce.
20: Yeah.
19: Bruce, no. No, no, no, no, no, no, no, no, no, Bruce.
20: Bruce says... Other Bruce, not Pearl. No conversation in the bathroom.
19: Thank you. I'm so glad Bruce Pearl didn't chime in.
20: Well, I mean, when he's not getting his son head coaching jobs in the SEC, what else is he doing nowadays, right?
19: Not wash his hands, clearly.
20: No conversations in the bathroom from Bruce. That was from not this Bruce, the texter Silver. That was a good story. Yikes.
19: Are we reaching a point in time where handshakes are just completely extinct, that you always go to the fist bump just in case somebody doesn't use proper bathroom etiquette?
20: I don't know.
19: Basic hygiene.
20: I was going to say, I'm a big, I like to do the handshake, but, you know, when Nick was here earlier, I did the fist bump just because it's easier.
19: Because you're afraid Nick White didn't wash his hands?
20: I did not say that.
19: Sounds like exactly what you just said.
20: Did not say that.
19: I can tell you right now, as somebody who has gone out for games with Nick, and we've had to do the Hill swapsies, Nick, in fact, does wash his hands.
20: Yeah.
19: Yeah, I've been there for that.
20: I'll never forget that, though.
19: If I told you anybody at the station didn't wash their hands... Who would it be?
20: Bad Tech Andy's not there anymore. He's the easy go-to.
19: Who's the one person at Cumulus or Sports Animal you just know for a fact they don't wash their hands?
20: I don't know. Who do I not like? I don't know. I like all my coworkers. I'm sure they wash hands. You go ahead. you answer this. Put you on blast.
7: I don't know if
20: that's that's a dangerous game, right? So yeah, let's
7: I don't want to say it, but Will West strikes me as someone who doesn't
20: understand. I was like, who is he going to say right now? Yeah, that Will West guy.
7: Will strikes me as somebody who washes his hands in the urinal. If there is some splash, he's probably like, oh, they're clean.
20: Man, if you say anything beyond, hey, man, how's life? It's way too much.
7: Yeah. Is there short and sweet? Is there short and sweet when it comes to bathroom etiquette?
20: Yes. Handshakes are more of an indicator of a man than ever before. I agree with that, Jim.
7: Oh, I agree 100%.
20: Which is why I handshake, just not the bathroom.
7: Thank you. There's two things I don't do when I go to the bathroom. What's that? Shake hands and take a slice of pizza with me. Okay, Mike, cool. That's awesome.
20: Mike, I'm not going to read what you sent in on the air, but I concur. All right.
7: So what we've learned as we go to
20: coming up,
7: we go to the reset. But hang on, sounds like we got one more.
20: Somebody chimes in and says, to be fair,
7: there's
20: a hand sanitizer pump as you're walking out of the bathrooms of McGee Tyson.
7: Was that
20: there during the Bruce Pearl era? I don't know.
7: To be fair.
20: I don't know.
7: What we've learned in our brief discussion here on Tyler and Kaner is if Tennessee's former offensive coordinator sees you at an international airport and wants to have a conversation, you have to decide very, very quickly if, in fact, you are going to extend said conversation past the level of comfort.
20: Walk off here and we're done. Bruce says Sam Pittman would be a guy who washes his hands.
7: It's funny you say that because Sam Pittman's name's been coming up in a whole lot of our text line over the last couple of days after that performance on Saturday against Texas. Tyler Ivins, Eric Kane, we cannot make this broadcast possible without the gentleman sitting to our left, who I can guarantee you washes his hands. I've seen him do it four times a day. His name is, well, the handsome one. We like to refer to him as Chris Bernard. Riley Haltom's back in the Budweiser studios.
20: If Chris is the handsome one, then what's Riley?
7: A male model.
20: Okay.
7: Don't put me on the spot.
20: I mean, you always call Riley the handsome one, so I didn't know what we were doing here.
7: I refer to Chris Bernard as the handsome one. Okay. I refer to Riley Haltom as Mr. Handsome.
20: Okay. Are either one of you guys uncomfortable right now? Chris said, I've been uncomfortable since day one.
7: Yeah. You want to make it more uncomfortable? Cool, we should go to Love It or Leave It in the next 10 minutes. 99.1, the Sports Animal. Bet there's a question in there that's going to make us all uncomfortable.
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0: talking about talent. And whenever Saturdays come around, talent merges and they rise to the top. 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That's my guy, Mr. Handsome Riley Halton. 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
1: There you go.
0: He has got your Auburn Week fall practice report. Good afternoon, Riley.
2: Thought the line of scrimmage controlled the game, bottled up the run game for the most part. Maybe in the fourth quarter, they hit us on a couple consistent runs in that last drive. They applied pressure to the quarterback. There was a lot to like there. Playing a good offensive football team, they're good up front. Their offensive line, they're good at skill spots, and they got a good quarterback. To put the performance together today the way that they did, you have a real chance to go win a football game.
3: Soon as the head coach Josh Heupel talking about how his defense played against the University of Texas last Saturday, and that's a defense that is now without yet another member of its secondary. The injuries starting to add up for Josh Heupel's defense. Real quickly, though, these Tennessee football reports brought to you by our friends over at Collectibles and More. If you're looking for more Tennessee signed memorabilia, better pricing than you can find anywhere else. It's not just sports stuff. They got the Pokemon cards. They got whatever TCG you're into. So check out Collectibles and More, Tennessee's new collectible home.
0: Well, Riley Halton, people keep asking, are we at a level of concern yet about Tennessee's injuries? You got the Dylan Lewis news yesterday. Riley, how about you? Where are you on your DEFCON level? Have we reached a level of concern when it comes to particular positions or units on Josh Heupel's program and their franchise? Josh Heupel's roster with this program, better said.
3: They're starting to add up. And as you get down the stretch of the season, especially given that we are only four games in so far, these are starting to add up a little bit, and there's a couple that we don't even know the entire status of going forward. So the biggest one, of course, the biggest news recently, Dylan Lewis out for the season after an injury that he suffered in the Kennesaw State game. Did not play against Texas, was just listed as out on the report, not really any information about that until yesterday, where it is reported he is out for the season. So that is yet another safety that Tennessee will be without going into the rest of this season, and that

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1: Going forward. So that's a little bit of a concern. Outside of that, you're not exactly the deepest at corner either following the injuries that you've had there. It's just starting to add up a little bit. And the two that we don't really know about, late in that game, Shammy Marov gets rolled up on. We don't know what his status is going to be going forward. It didn't look pretty. And then Wendell Moy goes out of that game early. It was about second quarter or so. Wendell Moy comes out of that game. What is his status going forward? We don't know. So Tennessee could be down two offensive linemen that were starters for you going into that Texas game going forward. Of course, we'll get the injury report tomorrow evening, and that will be when we get. And on Monday, Josh Heupel, of course, it was asked. You're always got to ask the question, hey, what's the status on Wendell Moy? And of course, his response is, you'll see on Wednesday. So I think that's encouraging to the sense that he's probably not a super long-term injury here, but you don't know for a fact that you're going to have him against Auburn. And a couple more injuries to this offensive line, I think you're in a really bad position there as well, especially with the way that offensive line is played.
2: Yes or no, quickly. I don't think Tennessee's going to have Wendell Moy for a minute.
1: I believe that.
2: Beat me to the question. Certainly feels like it's going to be multiple weeks at least. That's the vibe. You know, maybe we'll get some more intel on that. I don't think he's going to be playing this Saturday for sure. Sham,
3: you ready for this?
2: Assuming Sham is going to be playing, he did get rolled up on, but obviously the injury report. And then you mentioned, I think, Tevis Metcalf in the back end, a guy that came in for Quay Moss. Quay Moss, guy that went out the end of the third quarter as well.
1: Another one that got injured, yep.
2: A massive storyline this week. Have to watch for him in the injury report. Tevis Metcalf is kind of a guy that they can maybe move around back there. Is kind of one of the key backups to come in if needed. Go ahead, Tyler.
4: Wendell Moy, I bet he's back for Bama. Just take it for what it is. Which means he's not available this week or next week.
2: Yeah, I think he's going to miss multiple weeks.
1: And I think if there are two games on the rest of your SEC schedule that you're okay with some guys missing, it's probably these two that are coming up on the schedule.
2: So
1: Auburn and Arkansas. But it's still one of those things where if you're not healthy in 3 weeks, some of these injuries I think will affect your ability to beat a team like Alabama.
2: When I went back and did the rewatch, Quay Moss, he made the tackle into the third quarter after his punt return for a touchdown. Guy's knee hit him in the helmet and he just went down. And then Wendell Moy, when he got injured, it's not funny because he's injured, but like he literally like pushed a guy over and like pancaked him with one arm essentially. And then like when he came up from that pancake, like he took one step and it was almost like he looked down and like he noticed like he couldn't move, and then he just kind of went down. I was like, dang, that does not look good. But he pancaked a guy with one arm and got hurt and then was out the rest of the game. So a bit banged up, Riley Halton. Tennessee needs a clean game, a win, and try to stay injury-free.
1: Yeah, just trying to stay healthy. That's going to be the biggest thing over the next couple of weeks. You don't have a bye week for a while. You're on a bit of a marathon here in this 9-game conference schedule. So Tennessee absolutely does need some of these guys to stay healthy. You'll need guys like Nathan Robinson, who was on that injury report for most of the week. Need guys like him. Yeah, you need guys like him to get healthy and to get back to 100%. The more depth that you have, the better you feel about your chances to win. A lot of been talking about the confidence that we have in Tennessee for the rest of the schedule. That's going to play a big factor in this. And when I make those rankings, I'm not usually thinking about the injuries, but that's absolutely an aspect. And for some of the injuries that Tennessee has had, they are key injuries that are going to affect their chances to win some of these tougher football games.
5: Riley Halton, we appreciate it as always. Tyler and Kaner here from Ted Russell Lincoln. How about 0% for 48 months when it comes to the Lincoln vehicles like the Aviator? Yeah, right now you have an opportunity to save close to over $5,000 on retail customer cash, as well as taking a look at some of the other vehicles. I'm looking right now, Navigators for the end of the year, especially if you're looking to score some of those tax incentives that come with the end of 2026. Come find out why they've continued to be voted one of the best luxury dealerships across East Tennessee. That's our friends right here at Ted Russell Lincoln. Still love it or leave it to get to an update from the Major League Baseball scoreboard as Wild Card Tuesday continues with one game final, another one in progress, and the nightcap still to come with quite a few popular franchises.
2: I know you said one game final. You didn't give the team and how it went final.

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3: Mostly clear skies and pretty mild temperatures heading out early for your Wednesday morning, around the middle 50s. By Wednesday afternoon, warming up once again, high temperatures reaching into the low 80s with another mostly clear and sunny sky. We'll stay nice and dry through about Thursday before rain chances pick up, especially Friday and heading into the weekend. I'm meteorologist Belle Oliver in the WVLT First Alert Weather Center.
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5: Well, just a handful of minutes remaining. Tyler and Kaner for your Tuesday. It's Auburn week here at Ted Russell Lincoln. 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My name is Tyler Ivins with Eric Kane. Riley Haltom has Love It or Leave It. From here, Ted Russell Lincoln.
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7: 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Love it or leave it on 99.1 The Sports Animal.
5: Yeah, Riley Haltom back in the Budweiser studios again. Not concerned just yet with the offensive line depth, but more injuries could be an issue for him. Good afternoon, Riley.
8: Tennessee football leads the nation in sacks with 19 total through four games after their five sacks performance against Texas on Saturday. Love it or leave it, the Vols' defensive production through the first third of the year.
9: I mean, how can you not love this? Absolutely. The biggest question that I had about this football team and many, where's the pass rush going to come from? Tennessee blitzed the crap out of Texas on Saturday, and that was awesome. But their front four got there a lot. Their front three and a linebacker. I mean, they made it hard on Arch. They've done a great job through four games. How can you not love this? I will throw out a quick little warning here, okay? Tennessee led the nation in sacks per game through half the season last year, then went MIA. So can you finish the season strong? Is that where Derek Owens comes in? We'll find out. But, yeah, I love this.
5: Yeah, Kaner actually stole my thunder, and I think there was any way he was going to be able to pinpoint that. But as a guy who played the sport, as a guy who covered it last year for a different entity, I'm not trying to be that guy. But I will say, for those of you who need a quick refresher, that 25 course looked pretty strong out of the gate, as Kaner just highlighted. Yeah, buddy, did things kind of go dark and dormant after the halfway mark. So if they can continue this at an average pace, that would be asking for a whole heck of a lot. Staying into the 2 to 3 sacks range a game, upsetting some third down rushes, that'd be ideal. But this will not, going into Arkansas, Auburn, Bama, October, this will not be something that will be consistent throughout the upcoming weeks. Love what they've done. Don't expect it to stick around.
8: Byron Brown and Auburn come to Knoxville as 6.5-point underdogs this weekend for the 3:30 kickoff in Neyland Stadium. Love it or leave it, Brown is a top half of the SEC quarterback through four games this year.
9: I'm going to leave it, but let's count them. Let's count them here. I'm going to leave it because I don't think so. Trinidad won.
5: No particular order. Yeah.
9: Trinidad, Gunnar Stockton, Super Kamario Taylor. That's three. Austin Simmons is up there. Aaron Filo is up there.
5: Lenore Sellers has been a better quarterback.
9: Hey, Lenore Sellers is up there. Who else am I forgetting? Just team. I said Trinidad. Come on, there's more teams. It's Sam Levitt. He's made plays. I know he's turned the football over, but
5: seven.
9: He's made more plays than Byron Brown. So it's seven. Marcel Reed, no. Kenny Minchie, maybe?
5: Kenny Minchie, yes.
9: Yeah, that's eight.
5: That's half the league.
9: Maybe it's not as easy as I thought it was going to be, but yeah, he's not a top half of the quarterback in the league right now. So I'll leave it.
5: It's going to be a leave for me, too. I'm trying to think if I'd even try to have a conversation about Minchie, and I can't right now. So, no, he's 9 or 10 on my list.
8: Off a 3-run bomb, the Braves won the first game of their wild card series against the Phillies. Love it or leave it, the Braves will knock off Philadelphia squad.
9: question is, does it go three? I think it does. Yeah, they do, but they have to do it in three. I think Sanchez gets the best of them tomorrow with Malley on the hill. It's a shame that that game's actually at 2 o'clock and before riding with Ivins tomorrow, because I think I'd already know what my Wednesday play is. Braves, Phillies go three. Braves in three.
5: Yeah, I mean, I forgot what that stat was that I read off earlier in the show, but I mean, it's like you win game one, and I mean, it's
9: night-night.
5: It's almost a lock.
9: Night-night.
5: So, question is, yeah, two games or three games, we'll see. But yeah, I love this. I mean, you've got arguably Atlanta's, you know, no argument about it. Behind Chris Sale, your best pitcher on the mound going tomorrow. You got that game run lead. You got your swing the bat well. You, throughout the season, you've really kind of dominated the Philadelphia Phillies. So yeah, I love this.
8: The NHL season begins tonight with the defending Stanley Cup champion Carolina Hurricanes hosting the Florida Panthers on banner night. Love it or leave it, you're all in on hockey season in 2026.
9: Always have been, always will be. Hope my team can make the postseason. Let's go Isles. I'm trying to get Riley and Eric to enjoy the sport of ice hockey, but they won't. They only get juiced up when the Olympics are on and gold medals are on the line. Guys, seriously, hockey is where it's at, and I need you guys to really start finding more ways to carve out time to watch hockey.
5: Yeah, I mean, I'm not going to hate on hockey. I mean, that's
9: sounds like you're hating on hockey.
5: Pretty manly sport when you can run around on, you know, blades strapped to the bottom of your feet.
9: They're not
5: punch
9: running
5: guys
9: around
5: and all
9: the
5: that.
9: Stadium.
5: Yeah, it's pretty neat. Now, I mean, I'm going to leave this. I'm not a hockey fan. I never have been. You would think that I'd like it. It's very physical. It's a man's man sport, but no, I've never had a team. I've never watched a season. The only time I've ever watched hockey was when the Preds made that run in 2016.
9: So you're a Predators fan.
5: Yeah, No, I'm really not, but I joined the bandwagon just like everybody else in the state when they went to on that playoff run. I watched a couple of games. I don't know what's going on. Yeah, all this to say, no. Riley, love her to leave it.
8: Leave it. I can't get into it, man. I can't stick with it. I can watch one game and then the next three games will come around and I'll forget that they're happening. I can't care at all about hockey.
5: It's weird. I've watched more soccer in my life than I have hockey, and I can't stand soccer. I'd rather watch hockey, and I've never watched hockey. So,
8: see, I also have watched more soccer, but I enjoy that. So.
5: Yeah.
8: Today is National Broadway Musical Day. Love it or leave it, you've attended a musical in the last 5 years.
5: Oh, yeah. Aladdin.
9: You said, oh, yeah.
5: Well, I say it like that because, like, I did not want to go, and my wife's like, no, if we're going to New York. We're going to, this time, you know, we hadn't done it the last couple of times. We're going to a show on Broadway. And I'm like, oh my gosh, really? And it was awesome. Yeah, I'll go back. I don't care. It was cool. And if you're laughing at me right now, you've never been. It was cool. You got to experience it. It was Aladdin, and I loved it.
9: Book of Mormon here in Knoxville. It was one of the funniest shows I've ever seen in my life. I think I had to actually clean my pants out after the show was over. No, seriously. I think I tinkled a little bit. Yeah, I laughed so hard, and I had a couple of bevvies in me, and I just had myself a ball.
5: Why did you say tinkle on it?
9: Because your son's listening, and he needs to understand what's happening. Hey, Riley Haltom, have you been to a Broadway show in the last 60 months?
8: I think I have.
9: And you went to go see?
8: Oh, no, I definitely did. I've actually been to a couple, I think, because I went when I was in New York, and I went when I was in London.
9: And you went to go see what?
8: In London, it was Heathers. I don't remember what it was in New York. I don't remember what I went to go watch.
10: Yeah, when I was in London, when I was doing this, a world traveler, and not, you know, when I was in London.
9: That's why he's Mr. Handsome. He goes and male models all across the world. I don't know why you're having difficulties understanding this.
10: Nah, I am glad that I went to a show on Broadway, and next time I'm in New York, I'll do it again.
9: As he mentioned during Love It or Leave It, Braves 5-3 winners in Game 1 of the National League Wild Card Series against the Philadelphia Phillies. Again, tomorrow, Tyler Malley will try to sweep the three-game set, but Christopher Sanchez will go on the bump for the National League's wild card representative out of the East Division. Right now, the White Sox are trying to find a way to hold on to, and then Linfield hit will score a fifth run. White Sox, they're putting a hurting on the Houston Astros down in Texas. It is 5-0 Southsiders as the bases remain loaded in the top half of the fifth. There's still two more games to get to today. Third game from the Bronx, Yankees, Red Sox, and then Petco Park on the West Coast for game four, hosting the Cubbies and San Diego. Let's come back from right here at Ted Russell Lincoln. Put a wraps on things here for a Tuesday. Get you ready for what's coming up Wednesday. Where are we going to be? How can you join us? We'll tell you next. Tyler and Kaner.
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0: Eats.
1: Scenic views, right?
0: Drinks. 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
1: Hey, it's a great place to be to watch your favorite baseball team. Question, can I consume a beverage on air, or is that against the rules?
0: You know, one of my old bosses in Iowa, when I was in Big Ten country, said something that still reigns true to this day. Do you know what it was?
1: If you have to ask the question, you know the answer.
0: That is also one of them, but that's not what he said.
1: What did he say?
0: You can do whatever you want on your last day. I would, look, in my opinion, I would refrain from drinking while you're in logo or before you go on the air, because there's only one person on this show that drinks while they're working.
1: Yeah,
0: and
1: we
0: it's
1: can't,
0: not you and I.
1: And we can't have two.
0: Yeah.
1: We can't have two. I get that. We've already checked that box.
0: Yeah.
1: So, yeah. Now it should be fun.
0: Riley Haltom can't even remember what Broadway show he went to in New York because he's already five beers deep.
1: But he had to make sure, when I was in London. Mm-hmm. I would, too. If I went to London and abroad for a couple of months, I'd be like, yeah, when I did that, too, because that's pretty cool.
2: I've always told people that's the best That's the best thing I've ever done in my life.
1: Not
0: drink on the air?
1: For sure.
2: Yeah, that one, exactly.
0: Drink while you're on the air?
2: Yep, that's it.
0: Okay.
1: I've left the country. I've not gone over the pond, if you will, but I've left the country for, you know, vacations and stuff.
0: Have we really closed the book on this whole you and Alex Golish talking for 10 minutes?
1: I think we need to. We spent a lot of time on that today, Tyler. I honestly feel like that's a corner of the hallway conversation with the boss tomorrow. We spent enough time on it.
0: Yeah, I know.
1: It's a good story.
0: I'm going to hear it from Jeff tomorrow, because last time that we talked about bathroom stuff, Jeff was like, did Jeff talk about it for 20 minutes?
1: Yeah.
0: And did I tell you what it was? There was a former major league player who used to urinate on his hands to keep them tough to create from blisters forming.
1: That's enough.
0: His name was Moises Alou, and Jeff was like, did Jeff talk about that long? So guess what, Jeff? We won't talk about it more than the 5 seconds that I just brought it up. All right. Tennessee Auburn. We all felt pretty good about Tennessee, where we had them and where they're going. But I want to put you all on the spot, and I'll even start seeing that I'm asking the question, and it gives you guys time to collect. We're 4 games in. We're a third of the way through the season. What game did you have the least confidence in that you've now either swapped or you've gained confidence in? Where's been the most growth confidence-wise from where you had it preseason and where you have it now? I'll go first.
1: I don't need to think about it. I got it.
0: Okay.
1: Mine,
0: I had Carolina as a 5. I have it up to a 7 now.
1: I mean, technically, they've already played that game, so I guess Texas doesn't count. But, I mean, I had no confidence in Texas, and Tennessee, despite all the issues offensively, was in position to win it. I didn't see that happening. But I'll go Texas A&M. It still gives me some pause because it's on the road. I guess mine's South Carolina. Just because it's on the road, it's a tough place to play.
0: And you took it from a what?
1: I had it at a 4, and I'm probably going to bump it up to a 6.
0: Riley, where were you preseason on the game? Where has it improved the most at the third of the way season mark?
2: About the most improvement is Texas A&M by a long shot. They go from a 1 to a 3 for me.
1: But the confidence level is still low because of, you know, it's still a good team and it's on the road, tough place to play.
2: Yeah, still very low, but I've seen a lot of flaws to where I could actually see a future in which Tennessee goes down there and wins that game.
0: Yeah.
2: Not likely, but I do see a future.
0: Is Texas A&M right now your biggest 0-2 surprise when it comes to teams right now?
1: Without a doubt. Without a doubt. Again, I know they had an easy schedule, all things considered, last year. But that's still a good defense. You got playmakers on there. You run the football, and you got a quarterback to do a little bit of everything. I'm very surprised that A&M is 0-2. Hey, can we talk Byron Brown tomorrow and what he does well and what he doesn't do well?
0: I mean, if you feel like we need to. By the way, for those of you wondering, is A&M going to start 0-3? Conference play?
1: Yeah. They get Arkansas, right?
0: They play host Arkansas.
1: Yeah, yeah. They'll be all right. All right, boys, get right week. Get right week.
0: We're 0-2. Don't worry, Arkansas is coming to town. Well, woo pig suey, if I've ever said it before on a Knoxville Airwaves. Hey, Chris Bernard, appreciate it as always, brother. Thank you. Seriously, from start to finish. Riley Haltom from start to finish. Thank you, sir. He's Eric. I'm Tyler. And thank you to you. And thank you to Ted Russell Linking for having us out for Ted Russell Tuesday here on Kingston Pike, Walker Springs. We'll do it all over again tomorrow at 3. Go out and enjoy the rest of your Tuesday. Fiona's got him on the phone.
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2: 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From Rocky Top. Direct from the coaches. Insight from the players. The inside track. Mike Keith starts now.
5: Welcome to the Mike Keith Show. So glad to have you with us. We got a lot to do in this particular program. You know, Tennessee plays Auburn on Saturday, 3:30 kickoff at Neyland Stadium. That, of course, is Eastern time. Well, the Vols will wear their special smoky grays. We will show you how they came to be. You'll get a chance to meet a new Lady Vol basketball player, KK Smichael. And Tennessee baseball assistant Ross Kivett is by for our first Kibbs Corner, presented by Calhoun's. He will introduce us to new pitching coach Austin Knight. But we begin the show with Tennessee football. Turn and look at the other camera. There we go. Here we are. That's Trent Thomas, number 82 of your Tennessee Volunteers, tight end transfer from South Alabama. Three catches, 30 yards already this year. Started all four games. You have been a busy guy.
6: Yes, sir.
5: Congratulations on the start to the season.
6: Thank you. Thank you.
5: Did you expect to be a starter?
6: I expected my role. I expected to have a role in this team. I wouldn't say I expected to start, especially with the injury to Ethan. But as he went down, I've accepted a new role in starting.
5: Okay, so how much changed for you in the tight end group after Ethan Davis goes down?
6: Not much changed for my role. It's just still, you know, the Y and 12 personnel, and still coming in 11 personnel as well, and then doing what it is they need me to do in the run game and the passing game as well.
5: Okay, so the 11 personnel is one tight end, 12 personnel, two tight ends.
6: Correct.
5: You said you're the Y. So is the Y the more traditional tight end or the guy off the line? Kind of explain for those of us who don't know.
6: Gotcha. Yeah, the Y is more your traditional inline tight end. You're bigger body, you're more blocking, but in the passing and in pass protection as well. So, yeah.
5: All right, so you come from South Alabama. You're a guy who's from South Alabama. You're from Mobile.
6: Yes, sir.
5: I thought about this when you committed to Tennessee. I thought, I bet that wasn't easy for him to leave USA.
6: Right.
5: Do I have it right?
6: Yeah, no, you're definitely right. It was hard to make the trip up here, but it was something that I thought could definitely help my career and give me the best shot to play this game as long as I can.
5: So you want to go on and play at the next level?
6: Yes, sir.
5: All right. What was it about Tennessee and what they were offering you in terms of a chance that kind of best fit you, Trent?
6: Yeah, so for me, it's all about Coach Abes and everything that, you know, he has been teaching me and everything. His knowledge of the game is crazy, and what I've learned in my short time here has been far more than I've learned in my whole career at football. So I think coming here would give me a different aspect of football, a different learning type style of football, and something that could elevate my game for
5: You're
6: sure.
5: You're talking about Alec Ablin, the tight end coach here at Tennessee. Now, here's what I think is interesting about your background. You had 16 quarterback sacks.
6: Yes, sir.
5: As a senior in high school, you weren't just a tight end and a basketball player. You're a really good defensive player. Did schools recruit you to play defense?
6: Yes, sir. So coming out of high school, I only had one offer to play tight end, and that was South Alabama. All my other ones were to play defensive end, but I liked catching the ball and getting in the end zone. That's what I wanted to do.
5: Did you ever consider it? Did you ever think, I'm going to go? Because Army and Navy, I think, were in on you. You had some other good schools in on you.
6: Correct. I briefly thought about playing defensive end, which is what my twin brother decided to play. But for me, it was about blocking and catching balls.
5: Tell me about your twin brother.
6: Yeah, so my twin brother, we played together the past two seasons at South Alabama. He has just transferred to Kentucky, so we'll get to go head on this year, and that'll be a fun moment for our family for sure.
5: Oh, how's your family keeping up with all this SEC action?
6: It's crazy. They're all over the road. They split up whenever they can to make both games, but they're excited for 1 week to be able to go to one place.
5: But you're the favorite child, right?
6: For sure. I would say that. For sure.
5: All right. Now, you played against Auburn last year.
6: Correct.
5: All right. So what's going to be a tight end's challenge going against Coach DJ Durkin's defense? What do you have to do well, knowing that you played against him a year ago?
6: Right. So coming from last year, they have a very good, fast, physical D-line, and their backers as well. They plug very hard, and we're going to have to play physical and get good leverage on them for sure.
5: How much has Ethan Davis helped you, even being out?
6: You know, Ethan's been a big help for me. Constant support and motivation from him. Even though he's going through his own things and we're praying for him, but he's been an ear for me for sure to bounce ideas off of, and he's a good support for sure.
5: You 255 or so?
6: Yes, sir, 255.
5: Tell me about the kid, Luca Wolf.
6: Luca.
5: Huh?
6: Yeah, Luca. He's also going to be a big body for sure. He's learned a lot. He's a freshman, but his knowledge of the game is not freshman-like at all. So I think he's going to have a great career for sure.
5: Keep pumping him up. Yeah, yes, sir. I think he's going to be good. All right, so we got to talk about Pilot, and we got to talk about Trent Thomas's game day snacks. Now, I'm assuming you wouldn't, if you were playing a game, you probably wouldn't have these snacks. But let's just say that you're watching on a Sunday, you're sure watching the pros, you're looking for that team you're going to play for in the NFL. Who's your team, by the way?
6: The Baltimore Ravens.
5: Ooh. Anyway, so you got to go to Pilot, you're going to get your game day snacks to watch the Ravens. What do you like? What do you got to get?
6: So first of all, for my drink, I'm going to go some sort of sports drink, energy drink to get the electrolytes in. And then I'll go some sort of chip, and I have to get a candy to get that sweet tooth.
5: All right. So what candy?
6: If I had to pick one, it'd be a Nerds Cluster.
5: Wow.
6: Big Nerds Cluster guy.
5: Okay. So you were the first guy to come with Nerds Cluster. Most guys went Skittles.
6: Skittles.
5: All over the road on Skittles. And then all over the road on a variety of chips. Most people like the hot Doritos.
6: That's my thing. Hot Doritos.
5: Hot Doritos.
6: Yes, sir.
5: All right. Where's your favorite place to get barbecue in Mobile?
6: Mobile. It's a small place. It just opened recently, 5-10 years or so. It's called Meat Boss. It's a really good place. Local
5: Meat
6: place.
5: Meat Boss.
6: Yes, sir.
5: Were they the one that was on Diners, Drive-Ins?
6: Yes, they were. They were.
5: I've seen her.
6: Yeah.
5: She's great.
6: Yeah, very good.
5: Yeah. I tried to get in there once when I was down for the Senior Bowl. It couldn't
6: be. Packed out.
5: Packed out.
6: Yeah.
5: Man, it's good to see you.
6: Yes, sir. Good to see you.
5: When we come back, it's Trent Thomas. Keep an eye on him. He's doing a good job at tight end, and his family loves Tennessee more than Kentucky. What's your brother's
6: name? Sure. Tyler.
5: Tyler?
6: Yes, sir.
5: We love you, Tyler. You're great. But, well, anyway. We'll just move right along. Anyway, more of the Mike Keith Show delivered by Uber Eats coming up. When we come back, how Tennessee's smoky gray uniform combination got put together. A background story on it. I think you'll love it. It's up next.
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15: When I hear General Robert Neyland, I think first and foremost about a man who served his country. I think of what Tom Brokaw said, the greatest generation. He was one of the greatest generation. He really saw himself as a teacher training these young men for life. And he really believed it was important for him to build young men who were strong and resilient and tough.
16: As a football coach, he took those principles that he used in the military and he applied them to the game of football. It's what happens in a football game. Every one of them. When a break comes your way, take advantage of it. If things go against you, work harder. So all those things can be applied militarily-wise in a battle as much as they can in a game, and they stand the test of time. If you go back and take any one of our games and analyze it, and you put the maxims up against it, you will find that one of those maxims is a reason that you either won or lost a game. He was a man of a lot of different atmospheres. He was stout and he was firm. But yet he was a great leader of men.
5: Evan Ford is Director of Branding and Design at the University of Tennessee.
17: Early in Danny White's tenure as athletic director, I was approached by Alicia Longworth. She approached me about designing some new uniforms, and the idea from the administration was they're going to be smoky gray and we're going to kind of tell a new story every year. The idea was just, how can we use these uniforms as a jumping off point to tell stories that we want to tell to our fans, because we think of uniforms as like a great megaphone to tell these stories. I'd kind of been circling around the idea of a Neyland uniform, just telling the story about him engineering Tennessee football, both like literally and figuratively, in the way he built the stadium. I thought that was a cool storyline, and just the architecture of the stadium, I thought that always might be something cool to lean into. So when we found out it was the 100th anniversary, it felt like that's probably the perfect time to pull off something like this.
5: Alicia Longworth is Deputy Athletics Director, Chief Marketing Officer at the University of Tennessee.
18: Uniforms have been a really interesting journey since Danny got here, because they were kind of an integral part of, hey, we're always going to honor our past with our orange and our white, but what can we do with dark mode? What can we do with smoky gray? And pretty quickly, the creatives jumped on board with dark mode can be a little cutting edge, little innovative, little forward thinking, but with the smoky grays, let's really tell a story. This one just tells such a uniquely Tennessee story that we know the fan base is really passionate about.
17: We started by digging through the archives, and we have a great archives of photos and videos and all kinds of Neyland imagery. And it was really just finding visual inspiration, figuring out what could we do. We don't want to overstuff these uniforms. We definitely want them to have a lot of meaning kind of packed into all the details. The Neyland uniforms are a good example of, we want to tell these different aspects of his life. He's a larger-than-life man who had a distinguished military career. He was a legendary head football coach. And then as part of his military career, he was an engineer. And so those are three kind of unique aspects. So we wanted to include something from all three aspects in the uniform.
5: Again, the University of Tennessee's Alicia Longworth.
18: Probably the best part of my job is brainstorming with them and then watching them cook and watching them bring to life all the many things that they do. And I think one of the cool things about being here is you have a guy like Evan Ford, or you have a guy like Jimmy Delaney, who understand the history of Tennessee, right? Grew up in the area, went to school here. Stories have been passed down from grandparents to parents to others that worked here, that then those of us that haven't been here for forever can learn from them. And then maybe we, the new folks, bring in new ideas. And then, again, you kind of see a story unfold like what we're doing right now.
17: Once we decided we were doing a uniform to honor General Neyland, we wanted to kind of all-encompassing his career, 1926 to 1952. And so for the majority of his tenure, they wore leather helmets. There was a lot of debate about whether we do an orange leather helmet, a gray leather helmet style helmet. Ultimately decided the uniform's going to be gray. Let's go ahead and make the helmet gray. So we looked through a ton of photos of our players from that era, and pretty much all the helmets we wore in his tenure had this crossbar pattern. So one stripe running from the back to the front, and then one stripe running basically from ear to ear over the top of the helmet. We added a big star on the back to represent his status as a general, a brigadier general, one-star general. Making the helmet, we work with a company called Gemini Racing, who is based in Milwaukee, Wisconsin. They had just done a similar leather style helmet for the Green Bay Packers. Teams have done this before, but we obviously want to put our own spin and make it feel unique to Tennessee. It's pretty painstaking to hand paint every single helmet. So they used a technique. I think if you took a plastic bag and you had a slightly darker paint than the paint you're using on the shell of the helmet, they would take that, dip it in the paint, and then dip it on the helmet to give it a little bit of that handmade quality. And they did that on all of our helmets. the stitching details all over the helmet. Originally, they were just a little too perfect, a little too refined, because we made them digitally, and we're trying to make it look handmade. And so we had to roughen all of those details. And then the last kind of details we did on the helmet were the bumpers. We found this really old stenciled UT that they wore on practice uniforms from his time as head coach. So we took that exact logo and put it on the front bumper. And then just to reiterate what this whole uniform's about, we put Nealon's signature on the back bumper. And then the face mask is kind of a irony, really textured gray face mask that felt era appropriate and just felt like it matched the tone of the helmet that we already had in hand. So that logo was a logo that I had never seen before. We were digging through photos of Nealand, and we saw this photo of him wearing a baseball cap with this logo on it, and did a little digging. It was the 1951 baseball team's logo that they wore on their caps, and they won the national championship that year. Nealand, I guess he was just a fan, or in his capacity as athletic director, was wearing that cap. So no real ties to his tenure as a football coach, but we felt like that was a cool mark. We wanted something, we needed a UT mark, a power T, something to signify that this is a Tennessee uniform. So we found that mark. There's the photo of Nealon wearing it. And then he had kind of a legendary career as a baseball pitcher at West Point. So that felt like a really cool logo that we could bring back. My whole job is looking at Tennessee logos and uniforms and things like that all the time. And so for me to find a logo that I've never seen before felt pretty special and significant. We knew if we wanted to include blueprints, it was going to have to be a little subtle or tonal. We explored maybe would the architecture patterns be inside the numbers? Could they be on the helmet somehow? But ultimately, it felt like the sleeves and kind of a sublimated tonal pattern was the way to go. Because those architecture renderings are super detailed. And so we knew, like, if you put these in bright orange or something like that, it's really going to be loud and in your face, and maybe not quite the way we want it to be. He was involved in several major renovations, but we landed on the 48 renovation, which added the south end zone horseshoe at the time, really because some of those details are still visible in the stadium now. There's these kind of arches and windows from South Stadium Hall at the time. Now you can still see those on East Stadium Hall. That one felt like, hey, you can still see this work that the general did in the stadium. Let's bring that back so people can kind of tie those two things together. So the whole storyline of this uniform is General Nealon, but it felt important to probably spell that out. If you're just seeing the uniforms for the first time, or you're at one of our retail providers and you see the uniform on the shelves, like, what are you looking at? And so we wanted to have the general's likeness on the uniform. He's got a great signature, and then he's kind of known for that kneeling pose. It's the pose that the statue is cast after. There's many photos of him in that pose, and so it felt just like, hey, that if we're going to put him on there, like his actual image and likeness on there, that's the way to do it. We had done back collar designs before, but with the Nealon one, we had so much of his handwriting that it felt like this might be really cool. So we had all 7 game maxims that he wrote, and then it was kind of deciding, do we want to put on more steam? I will give my all. But the last maxim really stood out to us as carry the fight, and even just the way it was written, it really just kind of jumped off the page a little bit. Ultimately, the fans can't see those when they're watching the game from the stands on TV. It's the players who see that as they're putting on their jersey. So carry the fight. The last thing you see is you put on that jersey. You're carrying the fight to your opponent, a reminder of the general. They read the maxims every week. And so kind of tying that all together, it felt like the right phrase to put, and having it in his handwriting was an even better cherry on top. The number font was kind of a small detail that I was excited about. So you have to, I don't know, letter forms, those sort of things. Maybe not everyone notices those, but the designer nerd in me definitely geeks out over those things. So we found the font that they used in 1938 and 1939, 2 championship teams from Tennessee history. It's a little more compressed than a normal font, has a little stouter quality to it. And so we were able to find the full range of numbers and recreate those. pretty early on, I felt like it didn't need to be monochrome. If you look at old photos of football players, including our history, they a lot of times wore tan pants, kind of a variety, especially those early years. There's a lot of variety in our uniforms. There was no consistent standard. And we looked at tan, but that felt a little bold, a little bit of a departure from our brand, a little too much. And so we were like, well, what if we did cream instead? And our cream baseball uniforms are beloved. Our cream men's basketball uniforms are beloved. And so wanted to bring that color into the palette for football in a way. And it just made sense with those tan pants from our history. Adidas really invested in this uniform and invested in our creative that we came up with. And so they offered us a line of Samba cleats, which Samba is their signature shoe. It's their most well-known shoe. And so those were just the cherry on top of the whole uniform. We didn't know that was coming. I mean, we weren't anticipating that. We weren't planning for that. And Adidas was like, hey, we'd like to do a Samba as part of this uniform. And they did a special colorway in the colors of the uniform. And so for them to give us that attention to detail in both our accessories, our cleats, just across the whole uniform and beyond, has really been one of the really rewarding parts of this partnership.
5: Jim Murphy is the Senior Director for NCAA Sports Marketing for Adidas.
19: When we look at, you know, our partnership specifically here, like,

0: to change their brand. It's not to come up with an idea. So that's the partnership of, you know, there's some amazing stories here on campus, and how do we start to tell those stories through product and innovation? Tennessee is more intentional when it comes to their storytelling, and at Adidas, we really want to tell our partners' stories, and so it's a perfect kind of combination where we're taking that direction, but we're also, you know, bringing our creative direction to the thing to kind of help bring those two together. You know, the Tennessee brand and their creative team, their design team, that doesn't exist at a lot of different schools. So they already have a point of view on what their brand needs to be. So for Adidas to come in and hear that and unearth that, it allows us to then focus on delivering on what their expectations are. Tennessee knows exactly who they are. They've already established that before we came here. And our job is really to help, you know, take it to the next level.
1: From a creative standpoint, I think the lighting the way for the future is the easy part. I think finding the right historical stories to tell is the thing that we're going to spend a lot of time just probably poring over, because there are so many options. It's just, which ones do we pick and how do we make it come to life? And I don't think people fully understand how much time they invest in that. And so to tell a story like the general, what are we going to do in 28? What are we going to do in 30? So finding those right stories and then looking ahead is, you know, important to us as a creative unit.
2: I use the term larger than life, but it really is true. Like, how much of an impact he had on all these players. Mr. Haslam, who's still around, who's still just like, he's like, if he was in the room today, I would be nervous. I would stand up. I would, you know, just the reverence that they have for him. Really cool. And I felt like the uniform, just as we get further away from that history, we want to have places where people can kind of jump back in and learn about those sort of things. And so uniforms are the perfect opportunity for that.
3: Mike Key. Back with more Big Orange Insider Access. 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
3: KK Schmeichel is a new Lady Vol basketball player who brings an offensive approach to Kim Caldwell's team. To be clear, not an offensive approach, but the mindset about putting the ball in the basket as much as possible. Offense, scoring, you get it. And you'll enjoy meeting KK Schmeichel.
4: Welcome to Tennessee.
5: Thank you for
4: welcome to the Lady Vol basketball program. And welcome to the South.
5: Yeah.
4: Okay, so you're from Long Island.
5: Yes.
4: All right, so you go to Rutgers.
5: Mm-hmm.
4: Not much of a change there.
5: No.
4: Okay. And then you go to Maryland. Some change.
5: But still city kind of.
4: Still, yeah. And then you come to Knoxville. Still. You come south.
5: Mm-hmm.
4: From somebody who spent their life more north, especially Long Island. Mm-hmm. What's this like?
5: It's definitely a lot different. Like the scenery, like coming off the plane, coming to my visit, my first time, it was like, oh my, so many mountains. Like you could just tell the pace is a lot slower. But then like getting here in May and getting accustomed, like people are so nice down here. Like it's definitely a culture change. I feel like being down in the South.
4: When you went and met with the people at Food City in South Knoxville, not long ago,
5: mm-hmm.
4: what was that like for you to have a chance to meet the fans and be at Food City?
5: It was a good interaction. People were really nice. A lot of little girls came out, and it's like very special because I remember when I was a little girl in their shoes, so I know how much it means to them to meet college basketball players, and one day they want to be in your shoes. So it's like being understanding and knowing that I came from being a little girl.
4: No disrespect towards Rutgers or Maryland, but being a Lady Vol is mm-hmm. different, isn't it? How is it different?
5: I think the history and legacy behind Tennessee and the women's basketball here is like very big.
4: All right. So you played Big Ten.
5: Yes.
4: For 4 seasons. Change in coming to the SEC in style of play or how you'll be used. What do you anticipate?
5: I mean, I anticipate my game to be the same. I don't think when I transferred from schools that they changed my game. They kind of just like I've transferred to schools where I fit their system. So it's not like I have to change the way I play or become a different player coming into a new school. I kind of, it blends seamlessly because I do my research on how the school plays so that I know that I'm a fit for the school.
4: What was your research about Tennessee? What did it indicate that meant that you would be a fit?
5: I think just watching their style of play, they play fast, want to play in transition, they press. I've been on Maryland, they used to press a lot too. So just being familiar with the things that on how Tennessee and Kim wants her team to play.
4: Yeah. Kaylene Schmeichel has always been able to score.
5: Yes.
4: How would you describe the offensive part of your game?
5: I think unstoppable. Like,
4: unstoppable.
5: Yeah.
4: I love it.
5: I'm going to work you hard for 40 minutes. So from the time I step on the court to the time the game buzzer ends, I'm going to give you my all.
4: You're 6 feet tall.
5: Yes.
4: Guard.
5: Yes.
4: Okay. So have you always been able to handle the basketball or is that something you've had to work really hard at?
5: I always have. When I was younger, I started off being more of like a 4'5", because I was naturally taller than everyone else. But my parents and coaches always made sure that I know how to dribble because they always told me that in a college level, I'm going to be a guard, not a post.
4: Okay. How did you get started playing basketball?
5: All my siblings. I'm the youngest sibling, one of four.
4: One of four.
5: Yeah. And they all play basketball. So I grew up being around basketball.
4: And who was your idol in terms of basketball? Who was your North Star?
5: I think my siblings, like we used to play outside all the time. Like, I feel like that's where I've got my intensity and the way I play is from my siblings.
4: Is that right?
5: Yeah. They never took it easy on me.
4: What is it like playing for Kim Caldwell as you start to really get into the heart of practice and move toward the season?
5: I mean, I really love playing for her. She coaches hard, loves the game. Like, the intensity she brings each and every day just wants me, makes me want to be a better player.
4: For you and for this basketball team, there are obviously going to be big goals to start every year. But as you build on this thing, getting into October, what are the things you sort of need to add as a team, add in terms of your play style, add in terms of your overall game as a ball club?
5: I think just as for a new team, everyone coming in new, I think just being familiar and building that strong chemistry. Just learning how each other plays is very important. I came back a little later. I had two other teammates who came back later from injury, but just being in the flow and learning how they play. I've been on the side watching them a lot, so I became familiar with how they play, but like they have to become familiar with how I play. And I feel like they've done a great job of like implementing me, and just as a team, we've built such a strong chemistry because we're starting to understand how we play, how each other play.
4: You have confidence in the knee coming back.
5: No, for sure, 100%.
4: Yeah. All right. Well, it's going to be exciting to see you play. Hey, Kay.
5: Yes.
4: Where the Mike Keith Show delivered by Uber Eats continues, will deliver new Tennessee pitching coach Austin Knight, courtesy of Kiff's Corner.
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3: It's football season, but it's also baseball season.
8: Really?
3: The Tennessee baseball team started fall practice late last week, and many eyes are on the Vols' new pitching coach, Austin Knight. A huge pickup for Josh Elander's staff. I got the chance to quiz Coach Knight, along with Vol assistant coach and recruiting coordinator Ross Kivett. It's Kiv's Corner, sponsored by Calhoun's. Why are so many catchers good pitching coaches?
15: Well, I think it probably is more the psychological aspects of it, is learning those guys, how to press the right buttons with those guys in game, whether that's, in mound visits or in between innings and things of that nature. I think it starts there. But again, when you have a good idea of like, hey, the guy at the plate, what his approach is, what he's looking for, and then on top of that, how you can get the pitcher to kind of execute that plan throughout, I think that's where it fits really well. Now, the pitching side has become a lot more technical, and so it's more than just going out there and getting on a guy or challenging them. They have to understand what they're trying to do in between their outings and in their routines and things of that nature. But I think, the easiest way to say that catchers have become good pitching coaches is because they understand how to navigate their personalities and how to get them to compete on the mound.
16: You played at the University of Mississippi, mm-hmm. which we talked about. Playing for Coach Bianco, who was a catcher himself, mm-hmm. who was a pitching coach sure. when you were there, also a national championship as a player and a coach, how did that impact, maybe your process of calling a game or how you work with pitchers, or maybe not at all?
15: He was very system oriented, and so he was very, very organized in everything that he did. And so, like anything, all the stops that you have in coaching and even as a player, you kind of take a little bit of everything and you create your own little recipe of what you feel like is best for your teams, right? For him, the system aspect of it was you knew what you were going to be doing and what you were getting into every single day. Practice was very organized. The bullpens were very structured. The lifting, everything was very structured. And so I think just understanding coming out of high school and getting into more of a structured environment probably was really beneficial. And then seeing just how he would challenge the guys, right? Because, Coach Bianco, if you know him, he's a fiery guy. And so just challenging those guys, but it was the whole team. He was tasked with, he was the pitching coach whenever I was in college, but he also coached the entire team. He was running offense at times and, a lot of the defensive aspects of it. And so I think more than anything that like his ability to in game be able to handle so much was the most impressive piece about him.
16: And you talk about building a recipe. We're obviously trying to cook a 5-star meal here. Like yeah. you're going to have to be a Michelin chef. What's one thing Tennessee fans can expect? What's a staple of your staff's? What's something that is a non-negotiable for you or something that they know going into the season? Hey, we're going to do this, this, and this.
15: Ross, obviously we've competed against each other. So you've kind of seen it from the third base side. I mean,
16: I don't have a great record against
15: this. It's 2-6. It's 2-6.
3: Really?
16: Remember, I was at Houston prior to this.
3: Right.
16: You've read it.
3: Yes,
16: sir. And we faced ECU. We were in the AAC.
3: Well, okay, let me ask you this. Before he answers that question, what would you say from the outside you would consider to be Austin's non-negotiables as far as his
16: city? He's a journalist. It's hard to prepare for him. And I think Josh has talked about it in his media sessions is he was looking for somebody that's going to be tough to scout. And when we were getting ready for ECU, it was a different look from every pitcher. They hold the runners. They hold runners. You're not really going to get anything run game. They field their position well. I think they're tough. They don't give in. They're going to pitch on the white of the plate. I joke with Knight that he's a young Frank Anderson, as they're both position players that now coach pitching, but it's an attack. I'm going to throw strike one. We're going to come at you with what our best stuff is, and you're going to have to adjust. And I think that was what really hard on me at Houston was you're always in an 0-1, 1-2 count, and it's hard to hit Treya Savage or Gavin Williams. I joke, they throw in, you know, and it's in off the plate. It's a lot of bad contact. And so when you're watching the tape, maybe the stuff isn't as good as what you see consistently in the SEC, but the compete is well advanced on that. So maybe I just answered your own question for you.
15: You stole my thunder a little bit.
16: It's hard to prep for him, Coach Keith.
8: Okay.
16: That's why I'm glad he's wearing orange.
15: You did steal my thunder a little bit, but I think it starts with recruiting and recruiting guys that you feel really good about from the talent aspect of it, but they got to be elite competitors. Like there has to be a makeup aspect of it because, man, like this league isn't cut out for everybody. Playing at Tennessee isn't cut out for everybody, and we're going to push our guys to get the absolute most out of them. So you got to have a little bit of dog in you. You got to be an elite competitor when it comes down to it. Like Ross said, is that we want to be on the attack at all times. It doesn't matter. You can kind of throw counts out the window. Is that we want to create a very diverse arsenal that we can utilize any count, any time. It doesn't matter. We don't want to be predictable in those aspects, right? And so my biggest deal and all of ours really is that, hey, we're going to be elite competitors. We're going to challenge the offense and give them a lot to deal with. So I think if you can kind of check those boxes along the way, and Ross talked a lot about it, is like non-negotiables also is like holding the running game, attacking the running game, fielding your position, like make it as hard for the opposition to score as possible.
16: Hey, something I think I forgot, that you know how Coach Heupel runs the pace?
8: Mm-hmm.
16: That's kind of how our pitchers will work. They get the ball, there's tempo. It's like they suffocate you with strikes. You can't even get up to your 20-second clock because here they're ready to go again because the play's already in or the pitch call's already in. I think, and this is no slight of anything, I think sometimes we got into a drag-out fight where we're trying to run the ball essentially too much and run the clock out instead of, hey, we're going to hit you with three or four plays here in a minute and a half. Good luck. And I think that in our league will be a little bit different tempo than what anybody else really does.
8: How has the league changed since you played in it?
15: It's a lot different. I mean, the portal has obviously changed a lot in this game, and the NIL has changed a lot in this game. I think the depth of the league is better than it was when I played in it. And what I mean by that is just like player 34 or player 38 is probably better than it was when, you know, in 2015.
16: Which you got experience on, cuz?
15: Yeah, well, according to you, I don't. We get in fights about this all the time because he was a very good player. I was a very average player. All you have to do is look up the stats, and we all know that, but he doesn't let me forget.
16: Shout
15: it.
16: Shout out Kiv, good player.
15: but I think the depth of the league, your ability to have, you know, guys that 1 through 9 are very talented, and same with the pitching side of things, is 1 through 20 or how many that you have, they can all go out there and impact the game whenever it's all said and done. And so I think that's the biggest thing, but the reality of the game, this league, and if you want to, you know, obviously be winning a national championship and competing for a national championship every year, you got to play good baseball. Mm-hmm. You got to play clean baseball. You got to do the little things right. And so, you know, talent gets you through the door, man, but you got to do those things to consistently be where you want to be at the end of the season.
8: Why'd you want to come to Tennessee?
15: Man, I've been asked that a lot. And to be honest, like the job I had prior, I loved it there. You know, the head coach at East Carolina, man, like he coached me in college. We had a relationship going way, way back, and I loved the dynamic there. But this place has always been a place that I kept my eyes on, for one, because, you know, Coach Kiv, I've known him forever, so I was always pulling for Tennessee. But as I watch this thing get built, you see the level of players that are coming in and out of this place is unbelievable. So you can recruit the best players in the entire country. And so that's obviously intriguing as a coach to see what you can do with the best, right? But on top of that, I think it's the environment, the fan experience, the atmosphere, and then the city itself. It just checks a lot of boxes. And so that to me was the biggest differential when choosing this, you know, to say yes to this job. Was it wasn't like, hey man, I have to be in the SEC, I have to be in the SEC, I've got to be there. It had to be the right fit and the right situation. And I certainly felt like Tennessee, you know, even before, you know, just looking from afar, was always a place that I felt like I wanted to be.
16: And I don't want to put any pressure on him, but he signed up for some pressure because the expectation here is what it is for a reason. But Tennessee fans should get excited that you're having major leaguers getting produced over the 7 years he was at ECU with again, we've talked about a great program, one of the best group of fives in the country, especially with our sport. But the resources that were provided here. The admin support, the fan support, like he just commented on. And then obviously the type of player, people should be really excited about, you know, him having the ability to work with these guys.
4: Will you have to change any of your philosophy based on the fact that in terms of physical talent, just arm talent, you're going to have more here than you had at East Carolina?
15: Sure. I don't necessarily think so. I think with the arm talent, like, you know, everybody in our league can throw the ball really hard, is how you separate yourself from everybody else. And I think that's what we had done a good job at East Carolina for a long time, was being creative within the process and getting guys to diversify their arsenals and be able to attack in certain ways. And so for me, it's how different can we make the 100 mile an hour arm, right? How much better can we make their secondary pitches? How much better can we make them to be more efficient in the strike zone? All those things. And so I don't necessarily think the process changed, but it always starts with what the player is good at currently, right? And we're never going to stray away from their strengths just because of a philosophy. Like, I'm not big on philosophies necessarily in general, because I think you got to fit it to the personal player. You got to fit each individual. They come with a different story, different training methods, a different pitch package, all those things. And so you got to meet them where they're at and understand where they are, and then help them to improve and become more efficient over time.
16: We talked about at the beginning, fall practice just started this past weekend, a couple of scrimmages. Who's been exciting for you? Any returners that caught your eye? Maybe a new guy that you've liked the progress over the first 4 weeks?
15: Yeah, I think there's a lot of guys. I mean, when you talk about, I really like the freshman class. I like the freshman class. Cole Kenniger is a monster, as you know. Gary Morris, Gannon Grant. I mean, you can really talk about all of those guys because they've all been, you know, really good up to this point. But more importantly, they've been working. Like, they've been working. They've got, you know, obviously some hunger to get better. You know, with the returners, a lot of guys are still ramping up, such as Appy and Landon Mack and different guys. They're a little bit different schedule as the rest of these freshmen and portal guys, just making sure that we're progressing them the way that we need to. But certainly excited to work with those guys. And then, you know, in the portal, I think, you know, we did a really, really nice job in the portal this summer. You know, Ricky Ojeda is a guy that he is probably the most competitive guy I've ever been around.
4: Competitive guy you've ever been around.
15: Yeah. I mean,
16: I love me some Ricky.
15: Yeah.
4: Really?
16: Yeah, like Ricky Martinez, Ricky Ojeda. I like all the Rickies.
4: All the Rickies.
15: Yeah, it's a different level of intensity when he's, you know, in his bullpen sessions and when he's competing. It's something special, you know. And then Parker Debmers has been awesome as well. I'm really excited about him taking his progression. You know, a guy coming off Tommy John last year and has rehabbed throughout, and man, he's looked great. And then you still got a couple other guys that are on their way back for maybe some injuries and things like that. But we're trending in the right direction, I feel like, so.
4: Philosophically, do you want a closer?
15: That's an interesting question. And I think
16: you looked up his past staffs. He doesn't really have one closer.
4: Well, some people do. I mean,
15: I think it depends on.
16: He's a journalist.
15: I love it. I love it. Because at East Carolina, we did not have a set closer. For us, it was more about the point in the game and making sure, hey, you can lose the game in the sixth inning. You can lose the game in the fifth inning. You can lose it. Heck, you can lose in the second inning, realistically. And so you don't want to hold bullets just to go and get to the end of the game and necessarily be like, hey, man, it's 10-2 right now, and we didn't use our best guy, you know? And so I think that it really depends on your staff and how quality everything is around your starters. Because, you know, I think for us, it was more about let's win the game today. But when you have maybe more depth, right, and you have more pieces, you can kind of manipulate them how you want to. But again, for me, it's more about, hey, in the sixth inning, if that's the leverage situation, make sure you get the right guy into the game and not try to hold him for the
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3: 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Tennessee hosts Auburn this Saturday, and then the Vols host Alabama on October 17th. It's the first time in 22 years, since 2004, that the Vols have hosted the two in the same year. Back in 2004, Tennessee downed Alabama for the Vols' ninth straight win over the Tide since 1995. Auburn, however, won in Knoxville handily in 2004. But the two teams met again in Atlanta for the 2004 SEC Championship. The heavily favored Tigers held off Tennessee in a much closer game, 38-28, as they finish the season undefeated. Tennessee at Auburn this Saturday, kickoff set for 3:30 Eastern. We'll remind you, you can hear us on the Vol Network beginning at 1 o'clock Eastern, noon Central with Inside Tennessee Football. For our fine staff here at the Mike Keith Show, we thank you for being part of the program, and we'll see you next time.
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